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0: You can have differing opinions on things and still get along. That is why so many people observe the cardinal rule to never ever discuss religion or politics. But there are some who just can't shut up, and it has led to this. And later on, I know this is not everybody's cup of tea, but some of the brightest kids on the planet are in the limelight this week, and you know what? They deserve every accolade that comes their way. Though I am certain for the guys, it's not going to help them get any chicks.
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12: Mainly cloudy skies expected tonight with lows around 64. Chance for storms tomorrow, daytime highs approaching 82, cloudy skies expected. chance of thunderstorms. Tomorrow night, lows level off around 64. Cloudy skies expected. Low 80s, Friday and Saturday, with thunderstorms possible both days. I'm Staff Meteorologist Jennifer Wojcicki.
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1: They were delicious. While I know they may not be your cup of tea, it was kind of like mother's milk to me. The mouth-watering photos on my Facebook page at Rowdy Vision. So what is up with my rowdy friends today? Barry just posted, my wife caught me sucking in my stomach while I was standing on the scale, and she said, that's not gonna help. Barry replied, yes it does. Now I can see the numbers. Jenny made an odd request, and you know what? This might just be a $1 million idea. She says, I need a leaf blower, but for people. And lastly, Jake chimes in today to say, sometimes I surprise myself with the smart things I say and do. Then there are other times when I try to get out of the car with my seatbelt still on.
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0: The Scripps National Spelling Bee is officially underway, and the 2026 champion will be crowned tomorrow. 247 spellers earn their spots as national competitors by advancing through regional spelling bees, competing against students representing all 50 states, the District of Columbia, Guam, Puerto Rico, the U.S. Virgin Islands, and Department of Defense schools in Europe. Spellers will also represent five countries outside of the United States, including the Bahamas, Canada, Ghana, Nigeria, and the United Arab Emirates, which are places hard enough to pronounce, much less attempt to spell.
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0: 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And speaking of them, we've got another that has done it more than once or twice. Matter of fact, this year it's thrice, but even he will have to break that record 20 more times before he even gets close to this guy's bragging rights.
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19: 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Here's your updated forecast from the Certified Transmission Weather Center.
20: Lows level off around 64 tonight under mainly cloudy skies. Chance of thunderstorms tomorrow. Daytime highs approaching 82. Cloudy skies expected. Cloudy skies expected tomorrow night. Chance of thunderstorms. Lows level off around 64. Chance of thunderstorms Friday and Saturday. 81 Friday, 82 Saturday. I'm Staff Meteorologist Jennifer Wojcicki.
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0: David Rush is at it again. The serial record setter from Idaho has set a new Guinness World Record by wearing 32 t-shirts in 1 minute. This achievement also adds to his collection of records, which includes the most t-shirts donned in 30 seconds and the fastest time to put on 10 t-shirts. While David managed to get 35 shirts on in total, three were disqualified because they did not fully clear his waistline. Now, he blames that on timing. Says on his next try, he'll make sure to do it before the annual Kiwanis Club Memorial Day barbecue.
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1: Well, I was thumbing from Montgomery. I had my guitar on my back. When a stranger stopped beside me in an antique Cadillac.

frequency. You turned on the radio, and them sad old songs coming out of them speakers was solid country gold. 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

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He said, this is where you get off, boy, 'cause I'm going back to Alabama. As I stepped out of that Cadillac, I said, mister, many thanks. 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
0: Where in the world did all these old people come from? 11,000 Americans turn 50 every day, and that may explain why the line at the Golden Corral's early bird buffet seems to be getting a lot longer. Did you overdo it when it comes to eating over the long holiday weekend? Don't worry about that. Your body has no problem recovering from a bit of overeating as long as you only do it every once in a while. Take me, for instance. I only do it during the commercials. Finally, Scottish scientists have proven what every bar customer knows. A member of the opposite sex will look 25% more attractive after you have yourself a couple of pops. Which is why the girls I dated always seem to insist that I bring over a six-pack.
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0: Tom Koepke is from Munich, Germany, and he's done it again. For the third year in a row, the YouTuber has won the annual cheese rolling contest at Cooper's Hill in Gloucester, England. He did this by chasing an 8-pound wheel of double Gloucester cheese down a 200-yard steep slope. Yeah, this makes his third consecutive win at the event, but it still doesn't come close to the record held by local Chris Anderson, who has won this title 23 times, which I am sure has earned him some bragging rights. But I shudder to think about the places or the people that would find that even mildly impressive.
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0: 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And had he gone by sight and not sound, I know for a fact he'd be a far richer man today.
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17: Here's your updated forecast from the Certified Transmission Weather Center.
18: Lows of aloft around 64 tonight under mainly cloudy skies. Chance of thunderstorms tomorrow. Daytime highs approaching 82. Cloudy skies expected. Cloudy skies expected tomorrow night. Chance of thunderstorms. Lows level off around 64. Chance of thunderstorms Friday and Saturday, 81. Friday, 82. Saturday. I'm staff meteorologist Jennifer Wojcicki.
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0: Last week we told you about the Oscar Mayer Weenie 500, and I know it got a lot of you thinking. Just what does it take to become a driver for the iconic Wiener Mobile? Well, for starters, you gotta have a bachelor's degree, preferably in public relations, journalism, communications, advertising, or marketing. 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This job pays about $36,000 a year, and they give you a $150 weekly meal allowance that you can probably stretch so long as you don't run out of free samples.
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3: Lows around 64 tonight under mainly cloudy skies. Winds out of the east around 5 miles an hour. Overcast tomorrow. Chance for storms high at 82. Chance thunderstorms tomorrow night. Lows dip down to about 64. Cloudy skies. 81 Friday with a chance for storms. 82 Saturday. Storms continue. I'm Staff Meteorologist Ray Miller. Right now, 76.
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3: Lows around 64 tonight under mainly cloudy skies. Winds out of the east around 5 miles an hour. Overcast tomorrow. Chance for storms. High of 82. Chance thunderstorms tomorrow night. Lows dip down to about 64. Cloudy skies. 81 Friday with a chance for storms. 82 Saturday. Storms continue. I'm Staff Meteorologist Ray Miller. Right now, 76.
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13: All right, it is a special edition of Midterm Mondays as we go over the Texas primary runoff last night. Our buddy Jim Kennedy, Kennedy Institute Public Policy Research, joins the program. Jim, Paxton won, not a shocker. Here's what Paxton brings. Not a lot of money and a whole lot of baggage, Jim.
14: Yeah, no, you're exactly right. This is the preferred matchup for the Democrats. This is what they wanted. They didn't want to run against John Cornyn. They wanted to run Tallarico against Paxton, and they got their wish. So, you know.

0: Again, this is be careful what you wish for, because you may actually get it. And we're going to see now, because we're going to have, you know, we're still going to have 5 months plus to the general. But, you know, Ken Paxton has baggage. He's got a former impeachment. He's got skeletons. And he's also got the ability that, unfortunately, to put his foot in his mouth at times, too, that can come up at any point in this race. He's run statewide before as the AG, but he'll have a lot more media pressure on him than he did before when he ran for AG. Tellerico, though, you know, never been elected on a statewide Texas office to anything. So he's going to be, you know, it'll be his first time in the major spotlight for a Senate seat. So he's got that ability, too. So it'll be interesting. The problem, again, though, for the Republicans that this is going to create, and we've kind of mentioned it once or twice, is that Cornyn probably would be a $50 to $100 million cheaper matchup. He would probably easily beat Tellerico by 10 points. With Paxton, he's still probably going to win, but it's going to cost the Republicans a lot more, and it'll cost them even more if something else comes out on Paxton, if there's Oppo research out there that has not been revealed yet from by the Democrats, or another scandal breaks out, or he puts his foot in his mouth and says something dumb, that, you know, again, you're looking at like another $50 or $100 million for the Republicans. And again, they've only got so much money. They're going to have more than the Democrats, but they've only got so much nationwide. And I'm sure they'd like to throw some money in Michigan. If the favorite Democrat there wins, they're going to have to throw more money at Maine than expected to, because Plattner's got a lot more traction than expected. They're not even sure he was going to win. He is going to win now. So that's going to cost some more money. They'd like to have thrown some money at New Hampshire to pick that up. So, yeah, this is going to be exactly what Trump wanted. But in the end, it may not necessarily be the best thing for the Republicans if they want to control the Senate or increase their Senate majority.
1: You know, when we talk about the quote-unquote baggage, I want everybody to listen to a little bit of the baggage that comes with Paxton, because there's probably more out there. But when you go and look at the scandals, because let's talk about some of those scandals. First of all, his wife's divorced him because of biblical grounds. What was that? You had the securities fraud in 2015 that he paid a ton of money, I think, to make go away eventually. He pled not guilty, but had to cover restitution, ethics training, community service. Then you had the whistleblower and bribery allegations in 2020, that came out, finally got impeached in 2023 by the Republicans, by the way, but he got by there. And then, of course, he had the biblical issue. And when you're a person who goes out and talks about, you know, God the way he does and puts that out there, you know, we were watching tonight. I was joking with you. You know, Cornyn is surrounded by a whole bunch of people. And Paxton's on stage by himself. There's a reason for that, because, you know, your wife left you, who, by the way, is also a powerful state senator.
0: Yeah, no, it's, again, he comes with baggage. He's, you know, again, this is going to be a much more difficult run, difficult race for the Republicans than it would have been if it had been Cornyn. But he checks all the MAGA boxes for President Donald Trump. And President Donald Trump wanted him to win, and Texas has still got enough MAGA people in it that are Republicans that voted for him by about a 10-point margin when it all settles out. So I was looking at the prediction markets last night, the night before. Take them with a grain of salt for whatever you want with them, but it was like 93% for Paxton on, you know, I was looking at it. So it was almost a foregone conclusion that he was going to win based upon those things. But again, well, be careful what you ask for, because Republicans are now going to have to throw more money at this race. I don't think that Tellerico can win. And that's, I mean, that would not be impossible for that to happen. If that happens, I would not be, you know, I wouldn't fall over in a, you know, in a faint because from surprise if Tellerico managed to pull it out, especially with whatever can happen. Because you know that whatever the Dems have done for Oppo research on Paxton, they haven't turned that out in the primary. Because A, they didn't want Paxton to lose, and B, why waste it now? Save it for an October surprise for Tellerico. So yeah, it'll be interesting, and there'll probably be some stuff that'll be released. I don't know that there's any, but there's quite possibly that if the Dems have done a good job on it, there's possibly something out there that they can find, or again, he can make a mistake, or something else can happen. I mean, if this war continues, we've talked about, if this thing continues, in my opinion, past Labor Day, it's going to cast a pall on all Republicans as far as their races. And if there is a, you know, one of these quote unquote mythical blue waves that appear, Tallarico could be a guy that sweeps in the office and sweeps Paxton out.
1: Absolutely. Talking to Jim Kennedy, Kennedy Institute of Public Policy Research. Jim, there was this week in redistricting, there was some, you know, there's, it's weird because some of these lawsuits that have come down that we're hearing are lawsuits that happened, you know, a couple of years ago, then they were adjudicated, but then all of a sudden they were brought up again, and then they're back here, and then, you know, I'm so confused about where some of these states stand. And some of them, by the way, South Carolina said, nah, we're not going to redistrict. We're going to leave it as it is because that's not what we're about.
0: Yeah, South Carolina is a very interesting one. That broke on Tuesday. And the South Carolina Senate did not approve the redistricting effort. The governor had called a special session, said, come on back in, everybody, House and Senate. The House said, sure, no problem. We'll approve the redistricting, approve the new maps. And one of the caveats of that was going to draw away Jim Clyburn's seat, who'd been in Congress for about 34 years now. He's running for re-election again at age 85, and he would have lost his opportunity because his seat would have been drawn away. But the South Carolina Senate, 12 Republicans, on Tuesday voted with the Democrats and said, nope, this isn't the way we do things in South Carolina. So I would give them a round of applause for doing that. I don't like gerrymandering either way whenever it's done, whether it's done in California or South Carolina or Florida or Texas or Alabama or Virginia. It's just not the right thing to do. You need to win on your arguments, not on because certain people can't vote because there aren't enough people in that district to elect somebody. So, yeah, so that worked out well. As far as the Alabama one, yeah, that one's been the Republicans, got to give them credit. They've been trying this for a while. So after the 2020 census, the new maps got drawn based upon the population changes, and there were two black Democratic districts in Alabama. So in 2023, the Republicans in Alabama, who run Alabama, obviously, and they have both the upper house and the lower house and the state Supreme Court and the governor's mansion in Alabama because it is one of the more red, it's one of the reddest states in the country. In 2023, they decided, you know what, we're going to implement new maps and we're going to drop one of the two black districts, Democrat districts, and only have one Democrat district in the state. Well, the Democrats, of course, filed suit, and it went to a federal district court in Birmingham, who basically said, no, you can't do that. And that case went on. They appealed it and went on for a while. It went on to like towards the end of 24, early 25. Now this couple weeks ago, when the U.S. Supreme Court, SCOTUS, said that, you know, that isn't necessarily a problem, not that that case was specifically adjudicated by SCOTUS. It was a Louisiana case, that they saw some light that they could retry their maps again. So the governor said, sure, go ahead. The House and the upper lower house voted for it. Even the state Supreme Court in Alabama said, nope, the maps are good. Go ahead and do it. But again, the Democrats filed suit again in Birmingham. Don't know if they got the same judge. And today the court ruled that, no, you can't do that. And, quote, unquote, tainted by intentional race-based discrimination, we have decided that you will not be able to implement your new maps. You will need to go back to your old maps that we told you 3 years ago that you had to keep. Now, I'm sure the Alabama government will appeal that to the U.S. Appeals Court, and that will be, you know, and then that will be an ongoing case we'll cover on gerrymandering this week. But right now, Alabama has moved its primaries, I believe, back to August because they were hoping to implement the new maps over the last couple of weeks, just like as we saw happen in Louisiana. They moved theirs back, other than the Senate race, to August. And South Carolina, pending thinking that they were going to have these new maps implemented, had moved theirs back also. So you've got three states that have moved their elections back. That South Carolina, they'll have old maps. Alabama, they may have new maps. They may not have new maps. And Louisiana will probably have new maps unless somehow that case gets appealed again back to the court system. So, yes, that is where we are for gerrymandering. And nothing has changed in Virginia. That one is still a settled case with the election they had being overturned and not being certified. And for right now, the Georgia maps will be back to the ones that were 6-5 for the Democrat versus the 10-1 Democrat majority that they had tried to implement.
1: Talking to Jim Kennedy, Kennedy Institute of Public Policy Research. Last question. It's a little midterm Monday, but it's a wrap-up. We're doing it on a Wednesday because obviously day off, Memorial Day, and then, of course, we had the primaries and runoffs and whatnot yesterday. A week, well, 6 days, the Los Angelinos will be going to the, you know, ballot somewhat, if you will, because most everybody's mailed everything in. But the reality of what may be happening in L.A. Now, I don't know if he is going to make it in the runoff, old Spencer Pratt. I'm assuming, I mean, on the ballot for November. I'm assuming he's going to. But there is a sense, even with some of his faux pas, that there is movement there. Watching the amount of people on the left that are giving money to him who are just over Southern California being a cesspool, it's actually kind of refreshing.
0: Yeah, I think it's kind of an interesting point. I don't necessarily say it's a tipping point, but I think it's where if you don't do something to fix Los Angeles at this point, meaning get rid of Democratic, liberal, progressive leadership, like Karen Bass or the other person that's running Nithya Raman, who's DSA aligned, though evidently she's not endorsed by DSA, has been on the city council since 2020. You may know, she may be known to the listeners because she was the famous city council person who said when there was a rash of catalytic converter thefts that the problem were the fact that Toyota made the cars too easy to allow you to steal them, and the criminals were just poor people that had been beaten down by racism and were just doing everything they could to survive by stealing the catalytic converters, and in no time faulted the criminals for their actions. She's taken also a similar action with the streetlights problem. We've had a large streetlight problem in the city of Los Angeles where they are stealing the copper out of the streetlights that go from the transformers up to the lights. And again, you know, it has been a problem where, well, it's the criminals that are the victims of it, and they shouldn't really be there just trying to make ends meet in very expensive Los Angeles. So it'll be interesting. If something isn't done in this election and it's business as usual, I don't know where you go to get L.A. back. I don't know how much farther it can fall before it becomes unrecoverable. To me, it's like an election cycle away from where California is, and California has its own choices to make for governor when it comes up on June 2nd. But yeah, this is going to be very interesting to watch. I think Pratt will make it in the runoff, but it's going to be a very, very tough battle for him to beat Bass. Again, you're looking at about a 4-1 D over R breakdown by the registered voters in the city of Los Angeles. She just got endorsed by Samuel L. Jackson. The other day, she's been endorsed by many, many celebrities in L.A. She's been endorsed by unions. She's been endorsed by political leaders. And, you know, she's not, you know, she's able to raise the money. She's got the machine behind her. And, you know, for some reason, it's just more of the same here. And there are enough people that are fed up. There's people, again, in the Palisades that are fed up. The people in Altadena don't get the vote in the city election because Altadena is technically in the county, not the city of Los Angeles. So, yeah, I think, again, if something isn't done about it this time, then I don't really – you kind of, in my opinion, you just basically throw the keys in and you walk away from it, and just whatever happens, you just wash your hands of it. It's like this is a Democrat problem, and do what you may, but a lot of people are going to start leaving. People have already been leaving, but more will start leaving. The entertainment business has been leaving Los Angeles. When that starts leaving, even though a lot of them obviously vote liberal, but they'll vote liberal, but they don't necessarily want to live in Los Angeles and vote liberal anymore.
1: No.
0: So it's be interesting. They're taking their liberal votes somewhere else. And the business is also going somewhere else. Georgia's a big site for it now, and of course, and other places have been collecting it. I think we've even Nashville picking up some of the entertainment business too down there. The movie business, not necessarily the music business. They already have that down there. So, but yeah, this is a turning point where basically something's got to happen, or I don't think we come back for it. You're just going to have to throw the city in and give it to the criminals and wall it up and just leave it.
1: Jim Kennedy, Kennedy Institute of Public Policy Research. Appreciate you coming on. People want to reach out to you, Jim. Check out all the website and all the good stuff that you've got built up. What do they do? Where do they go?
0: MidtermMonday.com is where the election tracker we've set up is, that everybody can go out and look and track the races for governor, Senate, and about 78 of the key House races.
1: Right on, brother. We'll talk to you on Friday.
0: Thanks, Chad.
1: Omaha Steaks, baby. 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
11: 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Hopes rise again as the U.S. and Iran appear to be near a peace deal, but nothing, as always, is set in stone. Texas will have a new senator as Attorney General Ken Paxton, boosted by President Trump, trounces Senator John Cornyn in a primary runoff.
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13: You can go and look at Pokemon, but not only look at Pokemon, play around inside of there as if you're a paleontologist, but you're looking for Pokemon nerds.
16: How they have it set up with just the real inspirations for the Pokemon and the fossils of the inspirations for the Pokemon. And so a couple of them are like, oh, I didn't know that they based it off of a real Pokemon or a real animal or creature or something like that.
13: Duh, Charizard is totally real.
17: My favorite thing by far is probably, I don't know, I feel like the visual representation of the fossils.
13: Oh, I will say this. Nerds, just kidding. They're having fun, and that's really all that matters, people. 323-538-2423. At Chad Benson Show is your X, your Insta. We love hearing from each and every one of you. And, of course, your YouTube will be live again tonight on the old YouTube. You have a chance to check us out. We'll be out there right around 8 o'clock Eastern, right here on the Chad Benson Show. Coming up, hour number two of the program. More on last night's not-so-surprising victory by Ken Paxton. But Trump being 9-for-9 when it comes to his picks is great. But this one here has an issue that some of the others aren't going to have to deal with, and that is likability. Hardcore MAGA likes him, but does that mean that he's going to be able to take that and expand the tent and win in November? We'll talk about that. Iran, a bunch of other stuff. Our buddy Zach Abraham, Chief Investment Officer from Borgton, who joined us, talk about oil as well. Our number two straight ahead, Chad Benson Show.
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5: NBC News Radio, I'm Jim Roop. President Trump pushing back on reports that Iran will agree to reopen the Strait of Hormuz after the U.S. pulls back some military forces and its naval blockade, and that Iran would manage the Strait along with perhaps Oman. The president says that's not going to happen.
6: We're going to watch over it. We'll watch over it. But nobody's going to control this part of the negotiation that we have. They would like to control it. Nobody's going to control it. It's international waters, and Oman will behave just like everybody else.
5: Oman is a U.S. ally, and Trump says the U.S. would blow up Oman if it doesn't behave. Meantime, the U.S. is reportedly carrying out another round of defensive strikes against Iran. U.S. officials telling several outlets strikes were in southern Iran and targeting a military site that was a threat to American forces and commercial traffic. Officials stressed, though, the U.S.-Iran ceasefire is still in effect. The U.S. carried out similar strikes just a few days ago. The former live-in personal assistant to late actor Matthew Perry is heading to federal prison.
7: 61-year-old Kenneth Iwamasa has been sentenced to 3 years and 5 months behind bars for his role in Perry's ketamine overdose death in October of 2023. Iwamasa injected Perry with multiple doses of the drug before his death. In August of 2024, Iwamasa pleaded guilty to one count of conspiracy to distribute ketamine causing death. He will also serve 2 years of supervised release and must pay a $10,000 fine. Iwamasa is the final of five defendants indicted in the case to be sentenced. I'm Daniel Martindale.
5: Severe storms targeting millions across the Mid-Atlantic and Ohio Valley. Heavy rain, potentially damaging wind gusts expected to be the main threats. A level 2 out of 5 severe storm risk is in place across cities like Washington, D.C., Richmond, and Norfolk. Cities across the Ohio Valley also seeing flood watches in effect. It comes after parts of Louisiana, Mississippi, Alabama, and Georgia were slammed by rain overnight. Jim Roop, NBC News Radio.
4: Here's your updated WIBW forecast from the Certified Transmission Weather Center.
8: Lows around 64 tonight under mainly cloudy skies. Winds out of the east around 5 miles an hour. Overcast tomorrow. Chance for storms high at 82. Chance thunderstorms tomorrow night. Lows dip down to about 64. Cloudy skies. 81 Friday with a chance for storms. 82 Saturday. Storms continue. I'm Staff Meteorologist Ray Miller. Right now, it's 74 degrees.
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0: Yesterday, we found out who's going to be on our World Cup team.
1: Guys, if you are watching that video, it's because you are in. I am so excited to communicate that you are going to be in the roster for the World Cup 2026, in the World Cup that we are going to host. And enjoy, guys, and see you in New York.
0: People excited. Kind of what we expected. A few surprises along the way. So I'm getting pumped for the World Cup. As you guys know, what are we? Essentially 2 weeks away from kicking this thing off. 2 weeks from tomorrow. There were a few surprises, some snubs. I will say that Tanner Tessman not making it. He is plays for Olympique Lyon in France. Didn't make it. And one of the reasons is he's been sitting out the last month or so. He's been playing great, but he's got a bit of a strain. And Pochettino, who's our manager, is if you have a sniffle, you're probably not going to make the squad because everybody's got to be available. I was surprised, too, that we didn't bring Aiden Morris from Middlesbrough, who's been a bulldog. There were a few other surprises along the way, but this is what he felt was the team that's going to be there and compete for us to do something serious and to, I think, potentially go a long way. We're going to break it down over the next couple days on how good we are, what our chances are. But we've got this is easily our best team that we have had because these kids are now men and they are now not just going and playing sporadically in Europe. They play for some of the biggest clubs in the biggest leagues in the world. And I do believe this is the start of what is going to be some amazing, amazing times for the U.S. men's national team. How far we go in this one is one thing, but I not only look at these guys, but I look what's behind them as well, where we've got kids that are, you know, 13 and 14 who are in Europe now training full-time and going to school there. And it's because of players like Pulisic and stuff that's happening. So I'm pumped about that. Last night, speaking of competition, there wasn't much of one. I don't know if you're aware of this, but primaries, Texas, Paxton started pulling away. Trump endorsed him. Trump got what he wanted, and Cornyn got crushed. Can I just say, class act, John Cornyn, you don't have to like him or not, whatever, however you feel about him, comes out last night, and he knew he wasn't going to win. He had moved his celebratory, you know, event to a much smaller venue. He could read the tea leaves, if you will, and he knew that that wasn't going to happen, and he lost.
2: After a public service career lasting more than four decades and 18 consecutive campaign wins, tonight we've come up short in this primary runoff.
0: Yeah, he got blown out. Blown out. Big time. And that was, you know, I mean, there's nothing else you can say. It's the Trump effect when it comes to the primaries. Doesn't mean it's going to translate to the general. Totally different situation.
2: I've spent most of my time in the Senate building the Republican Party in Texas and in the U.S. Senate. And I've always supported the Republican ticket. And I intend to do so again in this general election.
0: He's going to need it because you're going to have to go raise money for him. And for him, that is Ken Paxton, who has a plenty of baggage, and we've discussed that. We see where he is going when it comes to how he's going to take on Tallarico, which is, it's about the fact that he's a vegan and he's about genders and God is non-gender, whatever.
3: And finally, he's a threat to our very way of life and our values. I mean, he's a vegan who thinks God is non-binary and that there's actually six biological sexes. It's hard to imagine someone more radical than that.
0: Is that really radical? Is he really a vegan? He is not a vegan, and he has said that on numerous occasions. That had to do with the fact that he got, like, a breakfast taco that was vegetarian, and that's where they ran with it. And look, I don't agree with everything Tallarico does, okay? And when he talked about the genders, he didn't talk so much about the genders, the sex. You know, there is several different syndromes or things like that, you know, that, but it's, that's where you're going with this. So that's that. What you're doing is, Paxton, you're going to go at a time when we're at war, at a time when we're in a situation where people are struggling to make ends meet. You have nothing else. So you go back to it. And when all things are equal, as I have said on numerous occasions, okay, you know what? I'm not going with crazy, right? If somebody thinks that they can be, you know, a frog or a wolf, that just can't happen. Sorry. You can identify whatever you want. That's fine, whatever. But if you really believe that, that's an issue. I mean, we recognize that. It's not really what he believes. But that's where they're going to go with it. They're going to go in that direction because they don't have anything else. They don't. Not right now. Doesn't mean it can't change between now and when everybody goes to the polls, especially when it comes to the economy. But at this moment in time, no. There's a lot of issues that Paxton, who's got a lot of baggage already, is going to have to face the fact that take that baggage away, you're still fighting an uphill battle when it comes to how frustrated people are with the administration and the way that the country's going.
4: Something just happened in Texas. The most corrupt politician in America just became the Republican nominee for the United States Senate. 3 years ago, Ken Paxton was impeached by his own party for using his public office to enrich himself and his donors at the expense of the people. That kind of corruption is the rot at the core of this broken system. It's why we can't afford anything. It's why we can't get ahead no matter how hard we work. For 50 years, mega donors and their puppet politicians like Ken Paxton have stolen from us with their bribes, their bailouts, and their billionaire tax breaks. Ken Paxton has gotten away with it. They've all gotten away with it. But that ends this year, in this state, in this race. If we the people can come together to defeat the most corrupt politician in America, we can defeat this entire corrupt system. We can start unrigging this economy. We can start raising our pay, cutting our taxes, lowering our costs. We can finally get ahead. It's time to come together. The people versus Ken Paxton.
0: That's pretty powerful. I mean, will it work? Right now, polling average, Tallarico is up by about 2. Betting, Kalshi's got it kind of square. I think Polymarket has Tallarico ahead a little bit. As I said yesterday, the issue for the Republicans is Paxton has a lot of baggage. We recognize that. He's not super beloved in outside of hardcore MAGA in Texas, even though it's a very red state still. And when everybody goes and says, hey, what about Beto? What about this? What about Ted Cruz? Ted Cruz wasn't as unpopular as some people thought, because the numbers bared that out even prior to, you know, some of the issues he's had. But on top of that, Beto wasn't very good. So there's a lot that is much different. And Beto was nowhere near as slick and as, I think, formidable as Tallarico is going to be. But I still think it's an uphill battle for Tallarico in Texas because it's Texas. And I think it's an uphill battle for Ken Paxton because he's Ken Paxton. And the baggage is big. No doubt about that. There's a lot of it. We talked about it yesterday. He's going to need a couple of valets. He's going to need those push carts. And if he starts talking about God and things of that nature, he's going to have a serious issue defending some of his prior transgressions, of which we know about. Meanwhile, one of the other issues that is bogging down this administration, and dare I say America, which is this issue with Iran.
5: Anyone who's gone to the gas station recently knows that the impact of this war is very real for most American consumers, and there is no clear end to that, even though discussions are ongoing about some kind of intermediate settlement.
6: Right.
5: We've heard many, many predictions that the end is in sight. We've seen lots of deadlines imposed by President Trump that have come and gone and had no impact.
0: And their meeting today, Camp David, big cabinet meeting, what does it mean? As we've talked about and we'll continue to talk about, there's only bad options at this point in time when it comes to Iran. And the bad option is your deal is going to look somewhat similar to Obama's probably, and yet at the same time, it's going to look way more financially beneficial for the Iranians. And the ego side, I don't think Trump is going to be able to stomach that. I think he's going to struggle in a major way with that. Let me know what you think. 323-538-2423. At Chad Benson Show is your X. It's also your Insta and everything else. Love hearing from all of you. AMAC, Association Mature American Citizens, is doing something amazing. Okay? 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So Saving the Nation Boot Camp for Patriots, taking place June 19th and 20th at the America First Warehouse at the Ronacomo area in New York. Okay, if I screwed that up, I apologize. So a lot of stuff going on there. Okay, it's inexpensive to get in. Some of the stuff is free. We're talking about the Freedom Truck that has an AI George Washington, which is awesome, right? You're going to have live music. An amazing opportunity to see speakers from conservative media as well. So day one, family-friendly barbecue, absolutely free. The Freedom Truck with AI George Washington. 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And you better hurry because there's limited space. So if you have a chance to go, get there. You can go to amac.us/bootcamp. 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Coming up, it's a song that gets stuck in my head from the reels and the TikTok, and I know who sings it now, and you will as well, because it's everywhere. Chad Benson Show. 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
8: 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Texas will have a new senator as Attorney General Ken Paxton, boosted by President Trump, trounces Senator John Cornyn in a primary runoff.
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0: I'm not going to lie to you guys. AI is crazy. It's awesome. It's frustrating. Some of it's amazing. And this song has been stuck in my head for a damn long time. And we're finding out who it is.
14: First time in San Juan, meet me. Capitola, Puerto Rico.
15: Charlie Puth, Luke Combs, Jennifer Love Hewitt, all catching a vibe to this catchy tune called the Puerto Rico Song. Which has become a viral hit on TikTok.
16: I'm waking up, I got O-Town doing dances to it, like, it's incredible.
15: Bill Steitler of Pittsburgh, Pennsylvania, is behind the lyrics, but the rest of the song was created by Suno, an AI music generator. He puts the lyrics into the program and gives it a prompt of what he wants the song to sound like.
17: What did you say you wanted it to sound like?
16: You gotta pay me for that, that's the secret sauce, are you kidding me? I'm not saying that on national TV.
0: I love that. And you guys, if you're on Reels, you're on Facebook, if you're on TikTok, you've probably heard the song. And I wanted, like, who sings this thing? Right? You know, okay, because it sounded way different than a lot of the other stuff that Suno, because it's getting so much better, and several of these are. But it also shows you one situation like this can go from point A to point B fast. And at least he does his own lyrics because he's having fun with it, because he's a bit of a comedian.
15: Steitler started writing these songs about the places he was visiting as a way to fill time and be creative during his sobriety journey.
14: First time in Mexico City.
15: Suno has faced legal trouble. Warner Music Group accused the AI platform of producing tracks that were indistinguishable from the work by real artists. But the companies settled, even creating a partnership.
14: Didn't want to do just tourist stuff.
15: music journalist Tomas Mier says he was obsessed with the song from

0: beginning, and that transparency is key.
1: This comedian is being super transparent in his social media, saying these are AI generated songs, but not everybody's gonna do that.
2: I love that. Now, here's the other cool thing. He has gotten a lot of, you know, people going, ooh, I'm very interested in some of the stuff you've done. 323-538-2423. At Chad Benson Show, it's your ex, your Insta, your YouTube, and everything else. Love hearing from each and every one of you guys right here on the Chad Benson Show. He is now meeting with the Puerto Rico Tourism Board. And how could you not, right? Just like the lady that did the Dr. Pepper, baby, it's good and nice. Take advantage of something that is catchy and run with it. Am I right? Shouldn't be this hard, people. People will lead you to the win if you give them a chance. So we move from there to a lot of you have been texting in about Paxton and Tallarico. Look, first of all, can I just say this? Prior to Tallarico, I wasn't a fan of Paxton. Secondly, as a person who does not do drugs, the way that Texas, in particular, Dan Patrick and Paxton have prosecuted hemp and even medical marijuana is absurd, because it's the hypocrisy of the world that they live by that frustrates the hell out of me. It should. And I continue to tell you guys, they are going to come hard for them in the culture wars in a major way. Tallarico, that's how they're going to do it. But you heard Cornyn yesterday saying, look, no matter what anybody thinks, the reality is Tallarico can raise money and Ken Paxton will struggle to do so. They're going to have to get a lot of help, which is going to take stuff away from all of the other races that may be close elsewhere, because Texas is so important. You can get on in the action as well. Text me, 323-538-2423. Coming up, Zach Abraham, Chief Investment Officer, Bull Capital, joins the program. Talk about all, if you know what I mean. Chad Benson Show.
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10: 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President Trump says the U.S. is not quite okay yet with a proposed deal by Iran. Trump again warning that if a deal is not reached, then the U.S. will have to, quote, finish the job, end quote.
11: They're negotiating on fumes.

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1: Here's your updated WIBW forecast from the Certified Transmission Weather Center.
2: Lows around 64 tonight under mainly cloudy skies. Winds out of the east around 5 miles an hour. Overcast tomorrow. Chance for storms high at 82. Chance thunderstorms tomorrow night. Lows dip down to about 64. Cloudy skies. 81 Friday with a chance for storms. 82 Saturday. Storms continue. I'm staff meteorologist Ray Miller. Right now it's 74 degrees.
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1: It's that time of the week to talk to our good buddy Zach Abraham, Chief Investment Officer, Polar Capital. I don't even know what to say, Zach, at this point in time. I don't think anybody knows what's going on. So the futures market's insane. Stock market's insane. Oil, so there's that. I don't even know what that's all about. I can't make head nor tail of it. And you and I were laughing off the air because I don't think anybody really kind of gets what's going on.
2: We've done a lot of work on this, and I think this is something very important for people to understand. And first of all, let's start this. I always like to say this from the beginning because nobody, including me, knows exactly where these things should be. There is no oracle out there, certainly not me. So I'm not telling you where the price should be. But for anybody that's scratching their head or that has heard us talk about it, and they're like, you know, price of oil, I thought it'd be a lot higher. It is higher. Okay, so what's happening in oil's markets is, and I'll go through this really quick, but oil is what we refer to as a futures market and it's a futures curve, meaning for all kinds of reasons, you've got front month oil, which is typically the first 60 days. So like over the next 60 days, we call it front month because it's usually a month and a half or whatever. Like, so front month oil would be what's remaining right now in May and then the rest of June, right? And then we start pricing it out down the road. So we've got prices for December oil of this year. So when I tell you that oil markets

0: they're not pricing this correctly. Let me explain to you what I mean. You can hear some pretty elaborate and compelling arguments for those that think the spot market is right. I do not think it is, but I can understand some of the arguments. And when I say spot market, that's the mark, that's the price you're seeing right now at CNBC. Okay. Here's how I know the price on oil is wrong. Coming into this scenario, you had something like this December's contract coming into the deal. Front month oil 3 months ago was trading at 67. Okay. So from front month at 67, over the course of this now, December oil contract of this year is trading at 80. So what the market is telling you is that what has occurred, so at this point, about 1.5 billion oil barrels of oil getting pulled offline. Okay, it's gone. Now, you can print, you can pump it again, but it takes time, right? Like there's a, you've got 1.5 billion barrel gap in the supply at this point, and you're running, and that number's moving up by somewhere between 10 to 15 million barrels a day, right? So what you want me to believe is that you nuked effectively 1.5 billion barrels of oil, and the price expectation has moved $13.
1: Yeah, that's insane.
0: No, it's nuts. So front month might be correct. I don't think it is. But what I know is back month is not, or the curve is all wrong, okay? Why is that? So people, the oil traders are the smart, I agree. All of those things are true. Here's what people need to understand. They're not trading. They're not trading. You go look at the futures markets right now as far as oil is concerned, it looks like a crack house.
1: There's no volume.
0: It's vacant. Yeah, there's no volume. There's no size. They've pushed up margin requirements. And this is what, this when profession, and here's why. Because professional traders are trading on what? They're trading on news they're hearing. They're trading on fundamentals. They're trading on all this. Well, when there's this thing out there, again, a sword of Damocles hanging over the market, then whenever Trump feels the gusto, he goes in there and makes another comment. And regardless of how the talks are going, regardless of the underlying fundamentals, it's just going to pound the futures market, right? Well, the futures run on massive levels of leverage. So if you go in there with 20 bucks, and I'll use this as an analogy, 20 bucks is effectively your nut that you put down, and they'll let you trade on 100. So when the price moves 20 against you, you're not down 20%, you're down 100%.
1: Yep.
0: Right? And so that's why they've said, we're out. Right?
1: Yeah.
0: You don't even see big futures bets on the short side either. The only time you see futures bets on the short side is 15 minutes before Trump's going to make an announcement.
1: Yeah.
0: So they're not playing either side. They're just gone. So what do I think that means? What I think that means is the minute you actually get a deal announced and this is over, that's when this really begins. And I think the money floods back into the futures markets, and that's when we're going to find out how high the price of oil goes.
1: Yeah.
0: So everybody is still thinking, oh, look at oil. It's high because of the Iran. No, oil's low right now. And ironically, it's low because of the conflict, or rather it's low because of the conflict, quote unquote, ending anytime soon. And those guys are like, you're like, oh, professional traders can't take a whack. When you see oil getting whacked for 8 to 10% in a session, futures traders are losing 40%, 50%, and 60%. You can only take a couple of those hits, and then you go, hey, if I have another day or two like this on my P&L, I'm going to be looking for a job.
1: Yep.
0: Right? And so you go, hey, I'll live to play another day, wait till this is over, then we'll jump in the market. So, no, I can't tell you what the real price is. What I can tell you is this is not it.
1: Yeah, yeah. Talking to Zach Abraham, Chief Investment Officer, Bulwark Capital. The market itself, right? Let's take the energy prices out of it. We got craziness in the market because you and I were talking about, you know, was it Micron? And we're like, Micron still exists? Running, you know, an analyst, a guy writes a note, says, hey, they're going to buy a lot of these chips, I think, in the next year and a half. Like, oh, my God, quick, buy as much Micron as possible. It's insane.
0: Yeah.
1: What is happening? None of it makes any sense whatsoever.
0: Look, you're officially in the bubble stage of this move. And I haven't said that for years because there have been several moments along, you know, the last 15-year run-up where markets have gotten frothy and things look kind of crazy and stuff. So what changes to me when I see moves like this in sectors, when I see the semiconductor sector up 5% and 7% in a session with no news, when I watch a Micron get over $1 trillion market cap, and remember, guys, Micron is not NVIDIA. They didn't make a new chip that everybody wants. But these data centers have to have memory. And because of the unprecedented demand, remember, an industry is built, every industry we talk about, production cycles, all of these things are built on expected demand. Okay, anytime something happens to that expected demand, it's going to have an impact on those production cycles. And what you've got right now is you've got production cycles for memory that were incredibly cyclical because, you know, for instance, you know, think of a new batch of computer, the next model of computers coming out, right? Companies aren't releasing the new generation of their laptop every 3 months. So meaning the demand for things like RAM and, you know, all the stuff that Micron makes, memory, that stuff is very cyclical. Then something like this happens that comes in and lights a fire under demand. And remember, this one is so much easier to call even than the semiconductors. Because if you look at NVIDIA, is NVIDIA frothy? Oh, my gosh, yes. But when you look at what – nobody can make what NVIDIA makes.
1: Yeah.
0: Right? So that's what has always stopped me from saying, dude, look, I don't own it. I have before, but we don't own it and don't have any plans on it unless it got a lot cheaper. Just because I think there are more attractive things out there, but you're not going to hear me sounding the alarm on NVIDIA. Now, will their margins compress? Of course, they're not going to maintain 65% margins. Their margins are where they're at for the same reason that Micron's are. Okay, but when you flip over to companies like AMD and Micron, that's when it's a different ballgame because they're not making anything unique. Meaning there's companies all over the world that can make what these guys make. The only reason they're going up is because the short-term demand outlook for this stuff is off the charts. Now, what we know is the short-term demand outlook, by definition, can't be the long-term outlook. Why? Because the companies can't keep affording to spend at this pace.
1: Yeah.
0: Right? Like, so how much runway do they have? I don't know. Maybe it's 8 months. Maybe it's 20. But my point is, the people that are bidding up memory right here, I mean, it's just the ultimate bubble game. Right. Like this is what you see in bubbles. What else do you see? And look, I think it's important to go back and compare it to other frothy periods like 2021. Remember back half of 2021 was nuts too. Right. Okay. What did we not see then? First of all, you saw an earnings inflection year over year that was just insane. Now, people would say there's a big earnings inflection this year. Yeah. It's big, but it's very isolated in one industry and it's all bent on just a few companies spend. Okay. So it's very vulnerable. Second of all, another thing you didn't see at 2021 were these insane IPOs. Now, why are IPOs important? IPOs are important because A, it adds froth to a market, but B, it adds more paper, right? Meaning, remember, markets only go up, only continue going up when more and more money is chasing less and less things. So what eventually happens? Wall Street has a saying, when the ducks are quacking, feed them, right? So when everybody's hot, everybody and their mother right now is racing to get their IPOs in. Okay? Why do you think they're racing to get their IPOs in?
1: Because it's all going to be fine over dollars.
0: Yeah, right. They're not racing to get their IPOs in because they think prices make sense. They're racing to get their IPOs in because they know they don't.
1: Yeah.
0: Right? So when I see companies like SpaceX that have been around 30 years, SpaceX is a 30-year-old company. Okay, 30 years in, they're doing $18 billion in revenue, and they're going to IPO for $2 trillion?
1: That's what I want to talk to you about. Have you read it? It's got pictures in it. It's got stuff in it that is just makes nose. And by the way, he controls everything. Elon controls everything.
0: Have you seen how small the float's going to be?
1: Yes. But I'm like, thing has like 5 pages of pictures.
0: Yeah.
1: Here's a rocket ship.
0: Hey, when you're...
1: Want to buy a rocket ship?
0: Yeah, this is we were doing our town hall with our clients, and every quarter I do it, you know, because when we first started the firm, every client was mine. I talked to him every quarter. You know, now we manage over $1 billion, and most of the clients aren't. Well, they're all my clients, but I've never talked to most of them.
1: Yeah.
0: So we were, and the number one question is like, what about SpaceX? We getting involved in SpaceX? And I go, guys, $18 billion in revenue, $2 trillion market cap. Here's what I'll tell you. If you really want SpaceX, open a Scott Trade account, or open a, not Scott Trade, I don't exist anymore.
1: That like a Robin Hood or one of those.
0: Robin Hood, yeah. Go buy it on your own. But here's the other thing. If you really want SpaceX, I guarantee you will get a chance to buy it at a discount to whatever price it trades at in the first month. Yeah. It's just not going to hold that price. People, what do you mean? Yeah, well, hey, let's compare it to Tesla. Zach, you said Tesla was overrated. I did many times. Go pull up a chart on Tesla. If you were patient on Tesla, you always had a chance to buy it at a significant discount to whatever crazy price it hit at some point, right? Bitcoin's giving you those same opportunities too. Go back and look at the charts. So my whole thing, but look, I think Elon Musk is the Edison of our times. He's a brilliant guy. When I see Cerberus, right? Cerberus is coming back down to earth here. But, you know, what, first day of trading, $500 million of revenue, they IPO at $50 billion and then go straight to $100. All of these things, like, you're just checking all, multiples are expanding. Go look at a company like Apple right now, going up. Apple's making new highs. Okay, Apple's totally dependent on consumer spending. Here's what you can book. The consumer is getting rocked in the back half of this year. Okay, just rocked. And Chad, I don't really know. People are like, oh, that's Zach's prediction. Notice I didn't say the stock market's going to crash. Okay, I don't know because I have never seen a market trade this far away from reality. So I don't want to make any prognostications on that kind of thing. Okay, but what do we know? What we know is oil should be considerably higher. And I don't care what anybody says. That's a fact, okay? And what we also know is the consumer is about ready to get pinched big time.
1: Yeah, because the consumer has not felt the knock-on domino effect of the more cost to produce it, more cost to get it to you, more cost to all of the things. We have not felt that yet.
0: It hasn't even started yet.
1: No.
0: It hasn't even started yet. So, no, and listen, it doesn't matter how you think this issue in Iran resolves itself. None of this other stuff matters. What I'm telling you, that is going to happen.
1: Yeah.
0: Now, like I said, notice I'm not making market prognostications, right? Like, now, do I think this will be good for markets? No, because here's the thing that markets always pay attention to, and for good reason, rates, right?
1: Yeah.
0: Now, they can jawbone rates down too, which I think they've been doing. I think they've been trying to, I think that their jawboning has been as equally pointed at rates as it's been at oil. But when you get the kind of impulse that's coming our way right now, I don't think there's any way you hold rates down.
1: Zach Abraham, Chief Investment Officer, Bulwark Capital. People want to reach out to you, brother, as they should do, find out what you can do to help them. How do they get a hold of you? What do they do? Because they should be doing that.
0: Man, yeah, unless you do some clever stepping, I don't think the back half of the year is going to treat a lot of people that well. But anyway, go to bulwarkcapitalmanagement.com. 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A lot of your folks must have been jumping in there. We got a big surge in viewers, too, on that thing. But, yeah, Know Your Risk Podcast on YouTube. We do a daily 30- to 40-minute summary of all the hot news and economics and finance and all that kind of stuff. 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
1: Right on, brother. Good talking to you. We'll do it again next week.
0: All right, sounds good, man.
1: It's not about doom and gloom, people. It's about reality. 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Coming up, who knows what? As I told you today, all of my stuff blew up, so we're kind of flying by the seat of our pants. 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
9: 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Texas will have a new senator as Attorney General Ken Paxton, boosted by President Trump, trounces Senator John Cornyn in a primary runoff.
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13: 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The Chad Benson Show.
1: I love this headline. Okay, I just want you guys to know. Robert F. Kennedy keeps picking up snakes. Is he doing it right?
14: What are they? Well, they were having sex, John. What were they?
15: Opposite. Look at me. No.

0: He was in Florida. He picked up a couple black racers, and he's been picking up snakes. Is he doing it? First of all, we know he likes to pick up animals. Secondly, he's fine. Now, if it was a venomous snake, he would have probably been in some serious trouble, but it was a non-venomous snake. So, and I have picked up many of those in my life, both venomous and non-venomous. And I will tell you what, I'd rather be bit than must on, because he got, looks like he got must on where they spray him. But he's going to be okay. But yeah, you know what? You with the animals, stop it. All right? That's all we're saying. Health and Human Secretary Kennedy Jr., 323-538-2423, at Chad Benson Show. What is your X, your Insta, your YouTube, and all of the other things? Love hearing from each and every one of you right here on the Chad Benson Show. Coming up, hour number three of the program, our buddy Jim Kennedy, Kennedy Institute of Public Policy Research, is going to join us. We're going to talk about, obviously, what took place last night. It's kind of a midterm Monday, but it's a Wednesday because we wanted to hit everything up, and Monday was a holiday thing. Top of that, we're going to talk about Iran. The U.S. World Cup team was announced yesterday. We're going to break that down a little bit. A bunch of other good stuff, including, know what's trending today, White Woman Wednesday. And it's an odd situation, if you guys haven't heard, my giant mixer blew up with all my stuff on it. So, been scrambling around today. But hour number three is coming straight up. If you're missing the show, make sure you grab the podcast. This is the Chad Benson Show.
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2: NBC News Radio, I'm Jim Roop. The U.S. is reportedly carrying out another round of defensive strikes against Iran. U.S. officials are saying the strikes are in southern Iran and targeted a military site that was a threat to American forces and commercial traffic. NBC's Gabe Gutierrez reports this defensive action, as well as one over the weekend, begs a big question.
3: Where are we in this ceasefire if every few days there is this resumption of even minor attacks, shooting down some drones, perhaps trying to take out any ground control stations or any individual ships?
2: The officials stress the U.S.-Iran ceasefire still in effect. Alabama officials filing an emergency appeal with the U.S. Supreme Court asking to use a Republican-leaning map for the midterm elections. A federal court has blocked Alabama from using a congressional map that would help the GOP in the race against Democrats. Alabama has asked the Supreme Court to make its decision by Monday. Jill Biden thought her husband, former President Joe Biden, was having a stroke during his pivotal 2024 presidential debate. The debate prompted calls for Biden to drop out of the race after he stumbled and stammered through a number of questions while debating Donald Trump. In a new interview with CBS News, the former First Lady says she was frightened and thought, "Oh my God, he's having a stroke," adding it scared her to death. Biden would eventually exit the race a month later and endorsed Vice President Kamala Harris as the Democrat nominee. The late Matthew Perry's former live-in personal assistant is heading to federal prison. Today, 61-year-old Kenneth Iwamasa was sentenced to 3 years and 5 months behind bars for his role in Perry's ketamine overdose death in October of 2023. It was Iwamasa who injected Perry with multiple doses of the drug before his death. Jim Roop, NBC News Radio.
1: Here's your updated WIBW forecast from the Certified Transmission Weather Center.
4: Lows around 64 overnight under mainly cloudy skies. Winds out of the northeast around 5 miles an hour. Highs around 82 Thursday. Chance for storms. Chance thunderstorms Thursday night. Lows dip down to about 64 overcast skies. Low 80s Friday and Saturday with storms possible both days. I'm Staff Meteorologist Ray Miller. Right now it's 72 degrees.
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1: Are we getting closer to a deal with Iran? And what's that going to cost us? What's that going to cost Trump? Let's be honest for a moment, if we can, without hurting people's feelings. Because a lot of people get all butthurt and they're like, oh, God, but Trump is the greatest, or because Obama's the worst, and blah, blah, blah, blah. Ego's going to play a lot of role in this. First of all, we shouldn't be there. Do I blame this 100% on Trump? You're the man. So it's on you. But do I think you were sold a bill of goods by Israel? 100%. Do I think you didn't listen to the people around you because they were saying, yeah, this isn't going to go the way you think it's going to go? 100%. 100%. Now, here's the issue that isn't being talked about. Israel. Israel's ramping up airstrikes in Lebanon. Israel's telling people to get out of a certain area right now. They are not in any way, shape, or form ready to give up, if you will, this whatever the hell it's supposed to be when it comes to Iran. They think in some way, shape, or form, either we're going to destroy it so bad it's going to become Libya or Syria, or they're going to have some sort of puppet in place, and none of those things are going to happen. And we can't be in there anymore. It's time for us to leave. And you saw the neocons, the war hawks out there going, well, I don't think this is a good deal for Israel. Ben-Gvir, right, who may be the most powerful person in Israel, even maybe in times inside of Israel, more powerful than Netanyahu, saying, yeah, we're not taking a bad deal. This is a bad deal. This isn't good for humans. This is a bad deal. We're not doing this thing at all. So Trump has got a lot of issues that he's got to contend with. As far as us getting close to some sort of deal?
2: Despite all the optimism, the mood music that we're hearing from the president, from Secretary of State Rubio, the reality is there's no settlement on these issues. And having said over the weekend that a deal looks like it's going to be agreed in the coming 24 hours or days, we're now looking at a number of days without any obvious sign of an agreement.
1: And when you go through what they're going back and forth about, so much of it is, you know, when we talk about the contracts, right? Everybody's got their must-haves and their hopefuls. Like, this is an absolute must-have. I'm not doing it unless I get this. If I get some of this other stuff, great, but I got to have this. Well, for Trump, the must-haves, first and foremost, he's got to look like he won, whatever that deal is. Secondly, no nukes whatsoever. No nukes whatsoever. Okay? And you got to turn over the Straits of Hormuz to everybody again. Their must-haves, Iran, but we are going to keep our uranium for now, and we will go and maybe allow China, maybe allow you to come in, maybe allow Russia to help us downgrade it if indeed we decide to, but we're not giving up everything. And as far as the Straits go, that's ours. So we're going to be now running a portion of it. And that's the battle that's going on. So what's going to get us across the line? Probably the 60-day, I would say the 60-day, you know, pause, order of memorandum that they're going to send out will probably get us across the line short term, while they negotiate everything. But long term, it's not going to fix the serious issue that's going on there, which is Iran isn't a fan of everybody else. They are a pain in everybody's ass. And at the same time, everybody hates them. And so they would love to get rid of them. So it's not fixing. No matter what happens, it's not going to fix the hot mess that's going on over there. I read a great article today on why Iran's leaders think that they've won the war. They haven't won the war, right? They've won more than they probably thought they were going to get because some of them are still alive. They're still in power, the IRGC and the hardliners. And it looks like there's going to be enough capitulation that's going to get them a ton of money and whatnot. They haven't won anything because at the end of the day, even if we said, hey, we're leaving, we're done with this, here's some money, here's access to your crap, we're done, we're washing our hands with this. It still doesn't change the fact that they're hated there because they're a pain in everybody's ass. And I'm not talking about the average person over there. I'm talking about the leaders there. And it doesn't change the fact that, yes, there are serious issues still with Israel in them. So do I think this is going to end anytime soon? No, I think we're going to see this thing drag on and off and on and off. And at any given time, and I hope it's not true, it could pop off in a second. And I hope it's not true. And we are starting to feel the ramifications. We talked to Zach Abraham, Chief Investment Officer from Bulwark last hour, of what is coming, slowly but surely. And as he pointed out, there's nobody trading in the oil markets. So for it to drop down a little bit, people get excited. That's temporary. We don't know how bad it is until we're able to get inside and see how bad it is. And we can't right now. We can't. We don't know how long it's going to take to ramp everything up again. And we're now starting to feel the ramifications of grocery store prices going higher. We're now starting to feel the ramifications of just the cost of energy prices starting to go up that have nothing to do with the quote-unquote gas prices that we see every day. All of those things are going to start to hit. And then what? That's the question. How long does it last? And could this thing flare up like that again? Look at the way I snap my finger right there. Let me sleep. 323-538-2423 at Chad Benson Show. It's your X, your Insta. Last night, John Corden, out! Not a shocker. Out. I was watching, I think it was Frank Luntz earlier today, talk about the fact that John Corden has been there so long in Texas that it was blue when he first was getting into politics. That's how long he's been there. Last night, he lost to Ken Paxton, which was not a shocker. Now, the money is going to have to start to pour in. So the Cook Report, so the Cook Political Report, one of the biggest reports out there, has shifted its rating from the red side to the blue side. It went from likely Republican to lean Republican to now leans Democrat. Da, da, da, da. Is that possible? Of course it's possible. Just talking about the economy. How about this? A little something else right here for y'all. Most Americans aren't having fun. They can't afford to have fun. Cost is the single biggest obstacle when it comes to being able to have fun. 12% of Americans say they can't recall the last time they had a full free day to enjoy themselves and some money to spend. 50% of Americans say their lives are currently lacking in fun. That's not a good place to be. Why? Life's more expensive, and it's about to get uglier, potentially. God willing, it doesn't. I don't want it to. I want Trump to come out and say, we got a deal. It's the greatest deal of all time. They're going to be best friends with us, et cetera, et cetera, et cetera. But I don't live in a world of that. I live in a world of reality, and reality says, yeah, I don't think they're giving up the anything. And I think they're going to try to drag this on for as long as they possibly can, making it a fiscal calamity potentially for everybody, as well as a humanitarian issue, if indeed it goes on long enough when it comes to crops and whatnot and the potential for famine and hunger. So, yeah, this is potentially ugly, not just for us, but globally. But when you go and you look at this and you say people aren't having fun, yeah, they're not. They're frustrated. They're angry. I've heard from more people saying, I don't know what else I can do. If I make 10% more, it feels like that prices go up and life goes up by 12%. So I'm down in the hole 2%. Yeah. So that's what Ken Paxton, along with his baggage, has to deal with in this race. And people are going to look. You know, Trump's 9 for 9. We've talked about it. Winning a primary, especially in a very state like Texas, as MAGA in a lot of places, and you're only having Republicans come out and vote, it's not a general election. That's a different story. And it will be interesting to see how much money he's going to be able to raise on his own, because that's the other thing. Cornyn had about $20 million on hand. Paxton had like 5.9. He'd kind of spent himself out. He was pulling away at the end, and Trump got him over the finish line. But this is going to be expensive, and they recognize that. 323-538-2423 at Chad Benson Show. That is your X, your Insta, YouTube, and more. 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
1: Once again, normally we would do what's trending here. My machine blew up today, so we're not going to do that. We're just going to have a little fun with White Woman Wednesday. We don't even have the music for that because my machine blew up, for God's sakes. Kylie, take it away.
16: I don't know who needs to hear this, but the gym is an alt-right pipeline into eugenics. And I'm starting to get concerned the way that a lot of men over the last 5-6 years have gotten really, really into fitness and gym culture, which at its core in America is rooted in white supremacy because it wants every single person to look like the perfect specimen. And a lot of men take this to an insane degree. And again, there is nothing wrong with wanting to stay in shape, or you want to take care of your body, you want to eat a different way, that is totally, totally fine. It's a way that a lot of men will fixate on certain things, or like those professional like looks maxers. They'll be like, well, you need to fix this specific thing about yourself. I would give you a this score out of 10. Used to try to purify a race to try to make sure that people look a certain way so that they're held to a certain standard, which is giving very like Aryan Prince style. And I do believe it's healthy for people in any society to look different. There shouldn't be a single standard that every single person has to be held to, because look what's happening to white women. Women are literally starving themselves, and they would rather than be fat, which is not healthy either. Eating videos leads to weightlifting videos, leads to history of the white race, leads to eugenics and like the perfect specimen and perfect body. Just be careful, y'all. It's really making me sad. I thought we were past this.
1: How do we get to now? There's a bunch of wackadoos out there, the looks maxers. You know who they are, right? What was that, clavicular or whatever? But come on, gym culture is right wing propaganda. Now, if you think it's only gym culture, how about this one? Jim Jones.
16: Ever white people say they don't trust anti-racist activists that are white, I think of Jim Jones. If you don't know, Jim Jones was at the People's Temple, and he started out preaching about racial unity and equality, and he very much targeted people who were experiencing segregation in the 70s. One of his big hubs was in San Francisco, and then he moved everyone out to Guyana to live on this compound. He's the one that encouraged his followers to drink the Kool-Aid, who then passed away and committed suicide. It was like 900 victims. What a lot of people don't know is that 75% of his victims were Black. Does that mean that Black people are inherently susceptible to this type of propaganda? No. What it means is that in an era of unrest, people decided to trust this man who was preaching anti-racist policies, and it literally led to their deaths. Because yes, while this cult leader was insane and preached racial equality, at the core of it, what he wanted was every single person that followed him to follow him out of this life as well. And so what started out as this idea of like racial unity quickly turned into a mass suicide and actually one of the most tragic events in American history.
1: And you heard it here first, but you didn't really, because we've talked about it before, right here on the Chad Benson Show. Jim Jones, if you guys don't know, was nuts, was also in a lot of trouble, and was also full of crap, and a scumbag. And most of those people didn't drink the Kool-Aid, they were shot. Ooh, murder. Really? Yep. Meanwhile, we move from there. Touched on it briefly last hour. U.S. men's national team has been announced for the World Cup. I'm excited about it. We're going to get deeper in it tomorrow. A few surprises, but for the most part, this is what we got. And we, I think, have a decent team.
17: Guys, if you are watching that video, it's because you are in. I am so excited to communicate that you are going to be in the roster for the World Cup 2026, in the World Cup that we are going to host. And enjoy, guys, and see you in New York.
1: So they got a video. There were a few surprises. That's going to happen, not just when it comes to our team. Across the board, every World Cup, there are several surprises. In England, they left off Harry Maguire and a few other people that look to be shoe-ins for the England team. But for the most part, pretty good. Midfield looks a little iffy, right in the center. But I think this is, look, Poch feels, and that's our coach, Pochettino feels that this is the team that's going to take us places. You get the home crowd behind it. You get people excited. You never know what might happen. If you missed any of the show, Sham, I need to grab the podcast. Jim Kennedy, Kennedy Institute of Public Policy Research, straight ahead, Chad Benson Show.

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7: NBC News Radio, I'm Jim Roop. The U.S. reportedly carrying out another round of defensive strikes against Iran. U.S. officials saying the strikes are in southern Iran and targeting a military site that was a threat to American forces and commercial traffic. The officials, though, stress the U.S.-Iran ceasefire is still in effect. Millions across the Mid-Atlantic and Ohio Valley are under the threat of severe storms, heavy rain, and potentially damaging wind gusts expected to be the main threats. A level 2 out of 5 storm risk is in place across cities like Washington, D.C., Richmond, and Norfolk. The Supreme Court has received an emergency appeal from Alabama officials as they look to use a Republican-leaning map for the midterm elections. Officials have appealed a ruling from a federal court that blocked Alabama from using a congressional map that would help the GOP in

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1: All right, it is a special edition of Midterm Mondays as we go over the Texas primary runoff last night. Our buddy Jim Kennedy, Kennedy Institute Public Policy Research, joins the program. Jim, Paxton won, not a shocker. Here's what Paxton brings. Not a lot of money and a whole lot of baggage, Jim.
2: Yeah, no, you're exactly right. This is the preferred matchup for the Democrats. This is what they wanted. They didn't want to run against John Cornyn. They wanted to run Tallarico against Paxton, and they got their wish. So, you know, again, this is be careful what you wish for because you may actually get it. And we're going to see now because we're going to have, you know, we're still going to have 5 months plus to the general. But, you know, Ken Paxton has baggage. He's got a former impeachment. He's got skeletons. And he's also got the ability that, unfortunately, to put his foot in his mouth at times, too, that can come up at any point in this race. He's run statewide before as the AG, but he'll have a lot more media pressure on him than he did before when he ran for AG. Tallarico, though, you know, never been elected on this on a statewide Texas office to anything. So he's going to be, you know, it'll be his first time in the major spotlight for a Senate seat. So he's got that ability, too. So it'll be interesting. The problem, again, though, for the Republicans that this is going to create, and we've kind of mentioned it once or twice, is that Cornyn probably would be a $50 to $100 million cheaper matchup. He would probably easily beat Tallarico by 10 points. With Paxton, he's still probably going to win, but it's going to cost the Republicans a lot more, and it'll cost them even more if something else comes out. On Paxton, if there's oppo research out there that has not been revealed yet by the Democrats, or another scandal breaks out,

0: or he puts his foot in his mouth and says something dumb, that, you know, again, you're looking at like another $50 or $100 million for the Republicans. And again, they've only got so much money. They're going to have more than the Democrats, but they've only got so much nationwide. And I'm sure they'd like to throw some money in Michigan. If the favorite Democrat there wins, they're going to have to throw more money at Maine than expected to, because Plattner's got a lot more traction than expected. They're not even sure he was going to win. He is going to win now. So that's going to cost some more money. They'd like to have thrown some money at New Hampshire to pick that up. So, yeah, this is going to be exactly what Trump wanted. But in the end, it may not necessarily be the best thing for the Republicans if they want to control the Senate or increase their Senate majority.
1: You know, when we talk about the quote-unquote baggage, I want everybody to listen to a little bit of the baggage that comes with Paxton, because there's probably more out there. But when you go and look at the scandals, because let's talk about some of those scandals. First of all, his wife's divorced him because of biblical grounds. What was that? You had the securities fraud in 2015 that he paid a ton of money, I think, to make go away eventually. He pled not guilty, but had to cover restitution, ethics training, community service. Then you had the whistleblower and bribery allegations in 2020, that came out, finally got impeached in 2023 by the Republicans, by the way, but he got by there. And then, of course, he had the biblical issue. And when you're a person who goes out and talks about, you know, God the way he does and puts that out there, you know, we were watching tonight. I was joking with you. You know, Cornyn is surrounded by a whole bunch of people. And Paxton's on stage by himself. There's a reason for that, because, you know, your wife left you, who, by the way, is also a powerful state senator.
0: Yeah, no, it's, again, he comes with baggage. He's, you know, again, this is going to be a much more difficult race for the Republicans than it would have been if it had been Cornyn. But he checks all the MAGA boxes for President Donald Trump, and President Donald Trump wanted him to win, and Texas has still got enough MAGA people in it that are Republicans that voted for him by about a 10-point margin when it all settles out. So I was looking at the prediction markets last night, the night before. Take them with a grain of salt for whatever you want with them, but it was like 93% for Paxton on, you know, I was looking at it. So it was almost a foregone conclusion that he was going to win based upon those things. But, again, be careful what you ask for, because Republicans are now going to have to throw more money at this race. I don't think that Tallarico can win. That would not be impossible for that to happen. If that happens, I would not be, you know, I wouldn't fall over in a faint because from surprise if Tallarico managed to pull it out. Especially with whatever can happen. Because you know that whatever the Dems have done for Oppo research on Paxton, they haven't turned that out in the primary. Because A, they didn't want Paxton to lose. And B, why waste it now? Save it for an October surprise for Tallarico. So yeah, it'll be interesting, and there'll probably be some stuff that'll be released. I don't know that there's any, but there's quite possibly that if the Dems have done a good job on it, there's possibly something out there that they can find, or again, he can make a mistake, or something else can happen. I mean, if this war continues, we've talked about, if this thing continues, in my opinion, past Labor Day, it's going to cast a pall on all Republicans as far as their races. And if there is a, you know, one of these quote unquote mythical blue waves that appear, Tallarico could be a guy that sweeps into office and sweeps Paxton out.
1: Absolutely. Talking to Jim Kennedy, Kennedy Institute of Public Policy Research. Jim, there was this week in redistricting, there was some, you know, it's weird because some of these lawsuits that have come down that we're hearing are lawsuits that happened, you know, a couple of years ago. Then they were adjudicated, but then all of a sudden they were brought up again, and then they're back here. And then, you know, I'm so confused about where some of these states stand. And some of them, by the way, South Carolina said, nah, we're not going to redistrict. We're going to leave it as it is because that's not what we're about.
0: Yeah, South Carolina is a very interesting one. That broke on Tuesday. And the South Carolina Senate did not approve the redistricting effort. The governor had called a special session, said, come on back in, everybody, House and Senate. The House said, sure, no problem. We'll approve the redistricting, approve the new maps. And one of the caveats of that was going to draw away Jim Clyburn's seat, who'd been in Congress for about 34 years now. He's running for re-election again at age 85. And he would have lost his opportunity because his seat would have been drawn away. But the South Carolina Senate, 12 Republicans, on Tuesday voted with the Democrats, said, nope, this isn't the way we do things in South Carolina. So I would give them a round of applause for doing that. I don't like gerrymandering either way whenever it's done, whether it's done in California or South Carolina or Florida or Texas or Alabama or Virginia. It's just not the right thing to do. You need to win on your arguments, not on because certain people can't vote because there aren't enough people in that district to elect somebody. So, yeah, so that worked out well. As far as the Alabama one, yeah, that one's been the Republicans, got to give them credit. They've been trying this for a while. So after the 2020 census, the new maps got drawn based upon the population changes, and there were two black Democratic districts in Alabama. So in 2023, the Republicans in Alabama, who run Alabama, obviously, and they have both the upper house and the lower house and the state Supreme Court and the governor's mansion in Alabama, because it is one of the more red, it's one of the reddest states in the country. In 2023, they decided, you know what, we're going to implement new maps, and we're going to drop one of the two black districts, Democrat districts, and only have one Democrat district in the state. Well, the Democrats, of course, filed suit, and it went to a federal district court in Birmingham, who basically said, no, you can't do that. And that case went on. They appealed it and went on for a while. It went on to like towards the end of 24, early 25. Now this couple weeks ago, when the U.S. Supreme Court, SCOTUS, said that, you know, that isn't necessarily a problem, not that that case was specifically adjudicated by SCOTUS. It was a Louisiana case, that they saw some light that they could retry their maps again. So the governor said, sure, go ahead. The House and the upper and lower house voted for it. Even the state Supreme Court in Alabama said, nope, the maps are good. Go ahead and do it. But again, the Democrats filed suit again in Birmingham. Don't know if they got the same judge. And today the court ruled that, no, you can't do that. And, quote, unquote, tainted by intentional race-based discrimination, we have decided that you will not be able to implement your new maps. You will need to go back to your old maps that we told you 3 years ago that you had to keep. Now, I'm sure the Alabama government will appeal that to the U.S. Appeals Court, and that will be, you know, and that will be an ongoing case we'll cover on gerrymandering this week. But right now, Alabama has moved its primaries, I believe, back to August because they were hoping to implement the new maps over the last couple of weeks, just like as we saw happen in Louisiana. They moved theirs back, other than the Senate race, to August. And South Carolina, pending thinking that they were going to have these new maps implemented, had moved theirs back also. So you've got three states that have moved their elections back. That South Carolina, they'll have old maps. Alabama, they may have new maps. They may not have new maps. And Louisiana will probably have new maps unless somehow that case gets appealed again back to the court system. So, yes, that is where we are for gerrymandering. And nothing has changed in Virginia. That one is still a settled case with the election they had being overturned and not being certified. And for right now, the Georgia maps will be back to the ones that were 6-5 for the Democrats versus the 10-1 Democrat majority that they had tried to implement.
1: Talking to Jim Kennedy, Kennedy Institute of Public Policy Research. Last question. This is a little midterm Monday, but it's a wrap-up. We're doing it on a Wednesday because obviously day off, Memorial Day, and then, of course, we had the primaries and runoffs and whatnot yesterday. A week, well, 6 days, the Los Angelinos will be going to the, you know, ballot somewhat, if you will, because most everybody's mailed everything in. But the reality of what may be happening in L.A. Now, I don't know if he is going to make it in the runoff, old Spencer Pratt. I'm assuming, on the ballot for November. I'm assuming he's going to. But there is a sense, even with some of his faux pas, that there is movement there. Watching the amount of people on the left that are giving money to him who are just over Southern California being a cesspool, it's actually kind of refreshing.
0: Yeah, I think it's kind of an interesting point. I don't necessarily say it's a tipping point, but I think it's where if you don't do something to fix Los Angeles at this point, meaning get rid of Democratic, liberal, progressive leadership like Karen Bass or the other person that's running Nithya Raman, who's DSA aligned, though evidently she's not endorsed by DSA, has been on the city council since 2020. You may know, she may be known to the listeners because she was the famous city council person who said when there was a rash of catalytic converter thefts that the problem were the fact that Toyota made the cars too easy to allow you to steal them, and the criminals were just poor people that had been beaten down by racism and were just doing everything they could to survive by stealing the catalytic converters, and in no time faulted the criminals for their action. She's taken also a similar action with the streetlight problem. We've had a large streetlight problem in the city of Los Angeles where they are stealing the copper out of the streetlights that go from the transformers up to the lights. And again, you know, it has been a problem where, well, it's the criminals that are the victims of it, and they shouldn't really be. They're just trying to make ends meet in very expensive Los Angeles. So it'll be interesting. If something isn't done in this election and it's business as usual, I don't know where you go to get L.A. back. I don't know how much farther it can fall before it becomes unrecoverable. To me, it's like an election cycle away from where California is, and California has its own choices to make for governor when it comes up in on June 2nd. But yeah, this is going to be very interesting to watch. I think Pratt will make it in the runoff, but it's going to be a very, very tough battle for him to beat Bass. Again, you're looking at about a 4-1 D over R breakdown by the registered voters in the city of Los Angeles. She just got endorsed by Samuel L. Jackson. The other day, she's been endorsed by many, many celebrities in L.A. She's been endorsed by unions. She's been endorsed by political leaders. And, you know, she's not, you know, she's able to raise the money. She's got the machine behind her. And, you know, for some reason, it's just more of the same here. And there are enough people that are fed up. There's people, again, in the Palisades that are fed up. The people in Altadena don't get the vote in the city election because Altadena is technically in the county, not the city of Los Angeles. So, yeah, I think, again, if something isn't done about it this time, then I don't really – you kind of, in my opinion, you just basically throw the keys in and you walk away from it, and just whatever happens, you just wash your hands of it. It's like this is a Democrat's problem, and do what you may, but a lot of people are going to start leaving. People have already been leaving, but more will start leaving. The entertainment business has been leaving Los Angeles. When that starts leaving, even though a lot of them obviously vote liberal, but they'll vote liberal, but they don't necessarily want to live in Los Angeles and vote liberal anymore.
1: No.
0: So it's be interesting. They're taking their liberal votes somewhere else. And the business is also going somewhere else. Georgia's a big site for it now, and of course, and other places have been collecting it. I think we've even Nashville picking up some of the entertainment business too down there. The movie is not necessarily the music business. They already have that down there. So, but yeah, this is a turning point where it basically something's got to happen, or I don't think we come back for it. You're just going to have to throw the city in and give it to the criminals and wall it up and just leave it.
1: Jim Kennedy, Kennedy Institute of Public Policy Research. Appreciate you coming on. People want to reach out to you, Jim. Check out all the website and all the good stuff that you've got built up. What do they do? Where do they go?
0: MidtermMonday.com is where the election tracker we've set up is, that everybody can go out and look and track the races for governor, Senate, and about 78 of the key House races.
1: Right on, brother. We'll talk to you on Friday.
0: Thanks, Chad.
1: AMAC, doing some amazing. Are you guys ready for it? It's called Saving the Nation Boot Camp for Patriots. It's a two-day patriotic event hosted by AMAC. 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Family-friendly barbecue, right? 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Seats are limited, so if you have a chance, jump on these things now. All right, coming up, we wrap it up on this weird Wednesday here on the Chad Benson Show.
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7: 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Texas will have a new senator as Attorney General Ken Paxton, boosted by President Trump, trounces Senator John Cornyn in a primary runoff.
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15: 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It's Chad Benson.
1: Wrapping it up on this Wednesday. Man, today was a weird day. So if you guys are just tuning in, shame on you. You've missed the fun and frivolity that was our radio program. Say, come in this morning. And I say come in because we have two apartments. One of them is a studio apartment that we've turned into a studio. During the week, I tend to sleep in here because I get up so early or I don't sleep at all. And I don't want to bug my family. So this morning, up early, doing my thing, prepping. Everything seems to be okay. Then, my giant mixer with all the goodies on it dies. So we had to scramble to get this thing up and running today. And by the grace of God, and we're blessed, and we had some extra stuff, we were able to get this thing rocking and rolling and up and at least sounding somewhat okay. I may suck, but you know what? The sound quality was okay. 323-538-2423 at Chad Benson Show. It is your X, your Insta, your YouTube, Facebook, and everything else. We'll be live again tonight on the old YouTube right around 7 o'clock my time, 8 o'clock Eastern. So if you have a chance, check us out. Helps us out right here on the Chad Benson Show. Can I say, though, what a fun show it was today, because our buddy Jim joined us, our buddy Zach joined us. We talked about World Cup. We talked about the economy. We talked about Iran. We talked about, of course, Texas and the chaos and craziness that we are going to be heading into when it comes to the Senate race in Texas, Tallarico versus Paxton. We also talked about, little things like the Puerto Rico song that is sweeping the TikTok world, which is, quite frankly, infectious. You guys have a blessed and amazing rest of your day. We got you over the hump on this short week. We'll do it again tomorrow. As always, Night Night Jack.
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0: I know the consequences. Journalists imprisoned. Books censored. Films banned from theaters. These are normal in Iran where I'm from. Back home, these were our reality. This is why freedom of speech is so important to me. We must cherish it and never take it for granted.
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3: NBC News Radio, I'm Tammy Trujillo. The U.S. is reportedly carrying out another round of defensive strikes against Iran tonight. U.S. officials told several outlets the strikes were in southern Iran and targeted a military site that was a threat to American forces and commercial traffic. The officials stressed the U.S.-Iran ceasefire is still in effect. The U.S. carried out similar defensive strikes just days ago, prompting Iran to threaten retaliation. Alabama officials have filed an emergency appeal to the Supreme Court as they seek permission to use a Republican-leaning map for the midterm elections. They're appealing a ruling from a federal court that blocked Alabama from using a congressional map that would help the GOP in the race against Democratic Congressman Shamari Figures. The court ruled the state was intentionally discriminating against black voters with the map it wanted to use. Alabama's asked the Supreme Court to make its decision by Monday. Jill Biden thought her husband, former President Joe Biden, was having a stroke during his pivotal 2024 presidential debate. The debate prompted calls for Biden to drop out of the race after he stumbled and stammered through a number of questions while debating Donald Trump.
4: Making sure that we're able to make every single solitary person eligible for what I've been able to do with
3: In a new interview with CBS News, the former first lady says she was frightened and thought, oh my God, he's having a stroke, adding it scared her to death. Biden would eventually exit the race a month later and endorsed Vice President Kamala Harris as the Democratic nominee. The Thunder will try to punch their ticket to the NBA Finals on Thursday. Shai Gilgeous-Alexander and the defending champs tip off against Victor Wembanyama's Spurs in Game 6 of the Western Conference Finals. OKC is ahead 3-2 in that best-of-7 series following a comfortable win in front of their home crowd. Meanwhile, the Knicks are awaiting the outcome of that series while already enjoying a break after sweeping the Cavaliers in the Eastern Finals. The 2026 NBA Finals are set to begin next Wednesday. 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
2: Here's your updated WIBW forecast from the Certified Transmission Weather Center.
5: Lows around 64. Overnight, under mainly cloudy skies. Winds out of the northeast, around 5 miles an hour. Highs around 82. Thursday, chance for storms. Chance of thunderstorms. Thursday night, lows dip down to about 64. Overcast skies. Low 80s, Friday and Saturday, with storms possible both days. I'm Staff Meteorologist Ray Miller. Currently, it's 71 degrees.

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1: Oil prices fall as Iran announces a reopening of the Strait of Hormuz in a month. Hopes rise again as the U.S. and Iran appear to be near a peace deal, but nothing, as always, is set in stone. Texas will have a new senator as Attorney General Ken Paxton, boosted by President Trump, trounces Senator John Cornyn in a primary runoff.
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From the City of Angels near the Pacific Ocean, good morning, good evening, wherever you may be across the nation, around the world. I'm George Norrie. This is Coast to Coast AM. Later tonight, ancient ruins. Here's what's happening. The U.S. military carried out new strikes in Iran, targeting the site that posed a threat to U.S. forces and commercial traffic. Separately, Iran's semi-official news agency reported three explosions were heard near the Bandar Abbas strategic port. Earlier, President Donald Trump said he will not be rushed into a deal, warning that Iran's efforts to outlast him won't work because he doesn't care about the midterm. Meanwhile, President Trump said that Iran is negotiating on fumes,

0: accusing Iran of abusing its long-running strategy of delayed tactics to outweigh him on denuclearization. With more, here's Tom Danheiser.
1: Well, George, U.S. President Donald Trump is not satisfied with Iran's negotiating posture, saying that no country would be allowed to control the Strait of Hormuz and warning that the U.S. forces are prepared to respond to any side attempts to dominate the critical international waterway. Secretary of State Marco Rubio has said diplomacy remains possible, but Tehran continues to signal distrust as a key issue. Meanwhile, U.S. officials on Wednesday said American forces launched an additional self-defense strikes against Tehran, intercepting four Iranian striking drones near the Strait of Hormuz and striking a nearby drone control station to prevent a fifth launch. Lebanese officials said Israeli strikes killed more than 30 people on Tuesday as Israel stepped up attacks on Hezbollah. Israel also called for evacuations in and around Tyre before launching strikes there on Wednesday. And oil prices jumped about 2% early Thursday after Reuters reported fresh U.S. strikes overnight on an Iranian military site, escalating tensions even as Washington and Tehran negotiate to end their three-month conflict. Brent crude futures rose $1.90 to $96.19 a barrel. George?
0: Thank you, Tom. And does it appear it'll ever end? Let's check in with Howard Bloom. Howard, what are your thoughts on all this?
2: Well, our president believes we've won the Iran war. He might be surprised to discover that Iran believes he's lost. Yes, Iran thinks it has won. Here's what one of Iran's mouthpieces, Press TV, said on Monday. Quote, the American side now confronts an inescapable choice. Either cease hostilities and accept Iran's terms or brace for the complete collapse of negotiations that would plunge the region into an even more catastrophic conflagration. But Press TV cautions, make no mistake. This is no negotiation between equals seeking middle ground. It is a confrontation between a victorious power that has shattered the will of a material superior enemy and a defeated superpower desperately scrambling for an exit. Yes, a major Iranian international news outlet says the Iran war is a confrontation between a victorious power that has shattered the will of a material superior enemy and a defeated superpower. Who is the so-called defeated superpower? The USA. And who is the victorious power? Iran. Says an Iranian military high official, Ali Naderi, Iran has accomplished something monumental. In Naderi's words on Iranian television today, he says that Iran has forced a global superpower to retreat. What's more, says Naderi, if America starts the war up again, it will be met by a response, quote, unlike anything seen before. Iran has set out red lines, four of them, absolute lines the USA must not cross. Those red lines, says the chairman of the Iranian Parliament's National Security Foreign Policy Committee, are Iran's right to enrich uranium, retaining the enriched materials, exercising control over the strategic Strait of Hormuz, and demanding removal of the United States' illegal sanctions. For the USA, agreeing to these terms would be total surrender. The Iranians warn that if the war resumes, it will be extended beyond the region, and that devastating blows will be delivered from places the enemy cannot imagine. In other words, we may see events like 9/11 in our very own backyards. We are men of war, explains Iran's military, the IRGC, and you will see our power on the battlefield, not on hollow statements or social media pages. What's more, adds the Iranian military's Ali Naderi, Iran's missile and drone production lines are now operating at higher capacity than before. The Iranian public backs up these government statements. One viewer of Iran's Press TV begs in a comments section to please return all of the Western economic centers, data centers, ports, airports, military bases, and manufacturing facilities in the Middle East and East Asia into a black dust. The comment writer calls, quote, Trump and his regime's genocidal terrorists. This commenter also predicts that Trump will be blamed for the start of World War III and the end of civilization. Another commenter calls for one last war against these subhumans. The subhumans he's railing against are Westerners, like you and me. He adds that permanent peace must be established. Alas, in militant Islam, the only real peace will come when Islamic government is in power from one end of the earth to the other. Meanwhile, Iran's new supreme leader, Ayatollah Mojtaba Khamenei, has called for all Iran's neighbors to get rid of American military bases or to be attacked as accomplices of the enemy, accomplices of the great Satan, America. Most important, Iran is shooting for great power status like the magnificent stature it achieved 2,500 years ago in its heyday when it was called the Persian Empire. That's why Iranian ministry spokesman Esmail Baghaei, in a post on X 3 days ago, shared a historical image of a Sasanian ancient Iranian relief showing a Roman emperor submitting, bowing down to a Persian king. He commented that Rome once saw itself as the undisputed center of the world, but the Iranians shattered that illusion. That is a sort of humbling of a global superpower that Iran believes it is achieving today.
0: Thank you, Howard. Let's hope the negotiations continue. My gosh. Most Americans just loathe this economy. A closely watched measurement of U.S. consumer sentiment fell to a fresh all-time low in May, according to the University of Michigan poll. The May Consumer Sentiment Index dropped for the third consecutive month. Investment analyst Mish Sedlak with us here. Mish, do you agree with that?
3: George, there's not just one survey that shows that, but there's a second survey that shows the same thing. First, the University of Michigan Consumer Sentiment Index dropped to 44.8. It's down the third straight month. It's below the previous top that we hit in the COVID recession, which was June of 2022. Cost of living is a first-order concern. 57% of consumers mentioned that high prices are eroding their personal finances, up from 50% last month. Year ahead, inflation expectations jumped to 4.8%. Meanwhile, the Conference Board, which also has its sentiment index, it dipped 7/10 of a point. Two-thirds of consumers said they were cutting back on spending due to rising prices. And listen to these inflation expectations from the Conference Board. The median inflation index is 5%, and the average is over 6%. We also have a Fed household credit report that just came out, and we have some really sobering numbers here, George. Credit cards are 13.12% delinquent. This is versus the peak in the great financial crisis of 13.74. Student loans are up to 10.3% delinquent versus 11.8 in the great financial crisis. Auto loans are worse than in the great financial crisis, 5.6% delinquent versus 5.27 in the great financial crisis. I guess the silver lining here is mortgages, George, are way down, only 1% delinquent versus 8.89% delinquent in the great financial crisis. However, listen to these numbers here, George. There is now $621 billion in 61-day or delinquent debt. Wow.
0: That's a lot, my friend. Thank you, Mish. The American Cancer Society has updated its guidelines for colorectal cancer screening. The organization released the update in its flagship journal, noting that the new recommendations reaffirm that adults are average risk, should be screened for colorectal cancer at age 45 and continue through 75. In addition to the standard colonoscopy, they also recommend that patients receive a blood-based screening test in a doctor's office designed to detect tumor DNA in the blood. A new national survey found that nearly half of the American adults, 48%, feel their lives are seriously lacking in fun right now. Even more jarring, 12% of them say they can't even remember the last time they had a full free day to enjoy themselves. Do you remember yours? In a moment, Dean Alioto joins us with his new documentary film, The Experiencers, full disclosure, next on Coast to Coast AM.
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0: And welcome back to Coast to Coast. George Norrie with you, filmmaker and UFO researcher Dean Alioto back with us, has produced numerous specials for A&E, Bravo, Discovery, as well as consulted on the successful James Fox UFO documentary, The Phenomenon. His latest documentary film is called The Experiencers, Full Disclosure, which will have its world premiere at this year's Contact in the Desert event, which I'll be at this weekend. Dean, welcome. How are you?
3: I'm good, George. I'm happy to be back and happy to be seeing you at Contact in the Desert. Doesn't get better than that.
0: A lot of people are going to be out there. I'm looking forward to this. How about you?
3: Yeah, well, I heard that it looks like they're going to have more people than they've ever had before.
0: Good.
3: So, yeah, it's going to be gangbusters.
0: What do you think of the recently dumped UFO files?
3: The tranche. well, it's kind of more of the same thing. You know, there's two ways to look at this. One is that you're looking at something that is reminiscent of the 1970s game Pong, where it's a black and white screen and you see like little hash marks going. The other is that the government, and this doesn't just mean, you know, NASA, this is CIA, this is everyone working in concert to present these clips, which is great. I appreciate that. But we're not getting the good stuff. We're getting kind of the Wizard of Oz, the black and white footage at the beginning, but we're not getting the bulk of it. We're not getting the color high def stuff. So I'm really looking forward to Congressman Tim Burchett and Luna and Burleson to dig out all of that from the government, and I think that is coming.
0: You have gone from doing Hollywood movies to documentaries. How did that change happen?
3: It happened because my first film that I made, the McPherson tape, became this kind of cult hit within not just the sci-fi movie fans, but also with the UFO community. And so for the 25th anniversary, I was invited to go back to the International UFO Congress Convention, where it was shown there before without any credits and believed to be real, which caused me to have to go on national TV and debunk my own film. And so when I went to this convention, and this is 2018, and I had never
9: gone to a convention before. I met so many wonderful people, credible people, grounded people, including professors who were willing to munch on this up until then very esoteric topic. And so after spending time with them, I hit on the idea of doing a documentary or a series of documentaries, not from the human's perspective, but as a hypothetical from the alien's perspective. And then, as you know, well, better than anyone, once you go in the UFO rabbit hole, it gets a hold of you and pulls you in. And it did that for the next 8 years. And so this is the third film that I'm releasing. And there's only one more that I'm doing that I'm aware of after this.
0: Our George Knapp calls your documentary very compelling. He loves it.
9: Oh, that's great. That's high praise.
0: Now, the UAP congressional hearings that we had some time ago, did they help contribute to the disclosure of these documents that came out recently?
9: They did. You know, it's what we're not seeing is the day-by-day incremental changes and digging out, excavating is what I like to call it, the excavating of the archives. It's kind of like if I was going to script this, this would be a perfect narrative, because you go from these guys talking about what they're seeing, right? And they're seeing stuff that they think would change mankind's opinion on life beyond Earth. And then we get a little sampling of it. So we kind of have these people that are teasing us, our own congressmen on both sides of the aisle, by the way, that are teasing this out. And so I think ultimately there is a pathway to full disclosure, but it has to go through this process, and it is accelerating and continuing to accelerate. And, you know, President Trump said that he may sign an executive order to really expedite things. So, so far, so good.
0: Dean, how important happens to be the testimony of astronauts, past and present, who say that they have seen some things or have heard some things? I remember the late Apollo 14 astronaut Edgar Mitchell told me. He said, "I didn't see anything, George, on the moon, but I'm told we have ETs coming to this planet." How important is that?
9: Well, it's very important. These are the guys that have been out in outer space. And so if they're saying this, then, you know, these are our lookouts, right? in addition to these guys being the forward-facing experiencers, if you will, they also have the overview effect, which is when you're able to look back at Earth and you're able to take it in and how beautiful it is, and how alive and vibrant it is, and how comparatively small it is. And so they've got a really great perspective for all of this. And so, you know, James Fox, he told me once the story about how he was going to go on Larry King with Buzz Aldrin.
0: Mm-hmm. And I was on that show.
9: Yes, yes, you were. And he had almost got Buzz to do an interview, and I think it was like in Monte Carlo. And he almost had him pinned down. Last minute, Buzz kind of pulled back and wasn't sure about this. You know, Buzz has been very vocal about getting the missions going to Mars and, sure, and everything. And so it didn't pan out the way that it should have. And so for Fox, he knows that there are other astronauts, and have been other astronauts, that have seen things. Pretty clear, actually. And so this has been something that if that were to happen today, I would like to think that, you know, we have the moon mission that's coming up not too long in the future here, that if something happens, we're going to see that. So I think it is critical that these guys who are out there, who, you know, are working, again, in concert with being outside of Earth and being out there literally in the playing field, these are the guys I want to hear. If something's happening, I would think that they would see it.
0: I think Buzz was ready to talk to James Fox, but a couple weeks before that, Bart Sobrell came up to him with the Bible and said, "Swear in the Bible you went to the moon." And that really ticked him off.
9: Yeah, he punched the guy. There's great footage of that. Yeah, Buzz is a badass. And I have his autograph. Actually, my daughter does, because I took her to a book signing thing and just to see this legend. Yeah, that was really funny. That was not that didn't work out too well for the guy with the Bible.
0: What is he, about 92, something like that, 96?
9: Yeah. I think around that, and doesn't show any signs of letting up. It's kind of like William Shatner. He's 92 or 3 and just is still rocking it.
0: Now, your documentary, The Experiencers, give us a little overview.
9: Sure. So initially, I was going to be doing a series of a four-part series, all looking at this from the aliens' perspective. And when I started editing this together, I realized I could not shoehorn this in, that this was possibly the biggest project I'd ever been a part of. And primarily that had to do with not only covering some of the classic cases, like Travis Walton and Deb Jordan Cobble, Barney and Betty Hill, and we've got audio that not a lot of people have heard before, and to do that in an original way that keeps the UFO community entertained because they're seeing things they haven't seen. But also, I wanted to bring in new people and to let the public know, and our beloved UFO community, that this is still going on. And so we have two sisters who are in their 20s that recall sharing the same dreams. Well, that doesn't happen. So I reached out to Yvonne Smith and I said, hey, is this normal? And she said, hey, no, it isn't. So we ended up putting them under, and what came out real time that we captured on film was staggering. I kept looking over at the other cameraman and saying, is your camera equipment working? Are we getting this? So it's updating everything you know about alien abductions and presenting a whole new way.
0: We'll talk more about it, Dean, when we come back in a moment. Dean Alioto with us right here on Coast to Coast AM as we talk about The Experiencers, Full Disclosure.
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2: NBC News Radio, I'm Tammy Trujillo. Iran's responding after the U.S. carried out another round of strikes against the country Wednesday night. U.S. officials told several outlets that offensive strikes were in southern Iran and targeted a military site that was a threat to American forces and commercial traffic. The officials stressed the U.S.-Iran ceasefire is still in effect. Now, Iran's Revolutionary Guard says it's launched an attack on an American airbase where the strikes were launched from. Two people are confirmed dead and nine people are believed to have been killed in a chemical tank failure at a paper plant in Washington State. Some 600,000 gallons of corrosive chemical were released in the blast. It turned vehicles on their sides and flooded the area. Some of the chemical reached the Columbia River. Vice President J.D. Vance is in Colorado for the graduation of the U.S. Air Force Academy's class of 2026 Thursday. He'll deliver the commencement address to over 900 former cadets who are officially U.S. Air Force and space officers after graduating from the academy. Tammy Trujillo, NBC News Radio.
0: Here's your updated WIBW forecast from the Certified Transmission Weather Center.
3: Lows around 64 overnight under mainly cloudy skies. Winds out of the northeast around 5 miles an hour. Highs around 82. Thursday, chance for storms. Chance of thunderstorms. Thursday night, lows dip down to about 64 overcast skies. Low 80s Friday and Saturday with storms possible both days. I'm Staff Meteorologist Ray Miller. Currently, it's 71 degrees.

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2: And welcome back. George Norrie, along with Dean Alioto. We'll take calls with Dean next hour here on Coast to Coast. His website, alienperspectivemovie.com, is linked up at coasttocoastam.com. And he is going to debut the Experiencers documentary at Contact in the Desert. That's going to be fun, Dean.
3: Yeah, it couldn't be a better audience, that's for sure. It's at 7 p.m. Saturday, May 30th.
2: Well, I should be available to peek in.
3: That would be awesome.
2: Maybe I'll be your keynote speaker for you.
3: Again, that would be awesome. We actually have a surprise guest coming. Deb Jordan Cobble is coming, who's in the documentary. So that's a little mic drop for you. She hasn't seen the movie herself, so this is the first time that she's going to see the documentary.
2: Good for you. You were talking about the two sisters in your other documentary. Go ahead.
3: Yeah, so we knew something was a little bit off when they said that they were sharing the same dreams when they were ages 7 and 8. And so that's when I reached out to Yvonne Smith, who runs the CIROS, Close Encounters Research Organization, here in Southern California. And I've attended, and lucky to attend, several experiencer support groups that she's put together. And so I reached out to her and said, hey, This seems not right. Is this not right? And she said, yeah, that's a flag. So again, the way that we set this up is I told her, I said, look, none of the sisters had done any type of hypnosis. So we're not even sure if they can go under. So that was the big first hurdle. And I said, we want to capture this on film, no leading the witnesses. Each of them are going to be isolated. So they won't know what the other person's experience was. Recall was, and then we would have them meet together and we would talk about and discuss what they shared, what they experienced. And so what was interesting is that one of the sisters went to one of the dreams that they shared and the other sister went to the other dream. And without giving too much away, we did not expect what we got. And we also, in order to portray this, I went ahead and I hired hand-drawn animators who recreated everything from these guys' bedrooms to what they saw to the finest detail. And so you're watching it as it plays out, and it's the audience reaction so far. We had just a little test screening for Captain Ron at Contact in the Desert and a few others, and it went pretty well to the point that the experiencers said to me, they feel represented, which was, you know, the highest compliment to the crew and to everyone who worked on the project.
2: Well, your documentaries have that Hollywood flair to it. It's well produced.
3: Thank you. Yeah, that was another thing that I wanted to bring something, because there's been so many great documentaries. The latest one is Luigi Ventinelli's new doc, S4, the Bob Lazar story, that I want to make sure that if I'm going to work in this space, that I'm going to bring something new to it. And because I'm a feature filmmaker and I've done sci-fi and horror films, I wanted this to have a very thematic look to it. So what you're going to see has more of a movie-esque quality to it. And so that was kind of one of the things that we wanted, a level of quality that we wanted to imbue in the doc.
2: Dean, do you believe that most people believe in the extraterrestrial presence here on Earth?
3: Well, according to the latest polls, 86% believe that there's some form of a government cover-up. More than 60% to 70% believe that we have been visited. And those are pretty serious numbers. Now, that's radically changed since before 2017, when the Tic Tac Nimitz story broke, thanks to Lou Elizondo. So it's a whole different ballgame. I mean, I know this because I remember going to my high school reunion, and I had a couple of my friends say to me, and I'd only done one documentary at the time, and they said, "Oh, you're that UFO guy." And there was a little curling of, you know, the smirk and the smile. And now they call me and they go, "Dude, seriously, what's going on?"
2: Dude, they call you?
3: Yeah, the dude. Yeah.
2: Of every story you have heard in your career, Dean, which one really, really has got you going?
3: Well, that's a good question, because there's so many fantastic ones. Cases.
2: Yeah.
3: Yeah, I mean, with this film, there's a little bit of paying homage to the history of it. So obviously we're going to start with Barney and Betty Hill. And then from there, we're going to go to the Travis Walton story, which is just, it's like an all-time great story, right?
2: The interrupted two different journey. I love it.
3: Yeah. And Travis Walton seeing two different beings, that was pretty incredible. That was the first time that that had been reported in the public. And then, you know, boy, it's really tough. Terry Lovelace, great, fantastic story that we cover. Same with, you know, Deb Cobble, that Bud Hopkins covered really thoroughly. Man, there's really a lot of great cases. The Brookshire case, that blew me away. That episode on Unsolved Mysteries, if you guys haven't seen that, that is a treat. Where the whole community, there were several people who were taken in one night. Also, Yvonne Smith, she wrote about a case that isn't really discussed that much, which happened in Coronado Island in San Diego, where Clinton, President Bill Clinton, was at a conference in San Diego, and they were all staying at the same hotel, her and a bunch of experiencers and this political event, and all of them were taken one night. So it's, yeah, I mean, that's the thing about this, right, is that it's rife with fantastic cases. And so it's really hard to pick which one, because each of them have a little piece to this puzzle.
2: Back in 1971, as a young cub radio reporter, I had an opportunity to interview Dr. Benjamin Simon, the psychiatrist for Barney and Betty Hill. And I've said this story before, Dean, but I asked him specifically, were they lying to you? What's your gut tell you? And he said, they weren't lying. Under hypnosis, they both said the same story. Whatever happened to them, and I don't know what happened to them, but whatever happened to them, they believe it to be true. And that was a great story and a great testimony. I have his tape somewhere. I can't find it. It was 50 years ago.
3: Oh, my God. Yeah, I would love to hear that, because we do cover him in the story. In fact, we intercut Dr. Simon's hypnosis session with Barney and Betty Hill, and we animate it. It is chilling. So you've heard it before, obviously, and to have that be one of your first interviews shows that maybe you were predestined to be doing this.
2: Well, that was one of the reasons I went into broadcasting. I mean, the interrupted journey, the Barney and Betty Hill case, was in 1961. And, right. I, you know, it was one of the stories when it came out that pushed me into broadcasting. And I never looked back after that. It was a great story.
4: Yeah. Well, thank God.
2: We're going to take calls with Dean Alioto next hour on Coast to Coast. If you have a question about UFOs, UAPs, or you have just a story, share that as well. And the stories keep coming, Dean, don't they?
3: Yeah, you know, every once in a while, you'll talk to some, either some of them even experiencers that say, well, there was that whole, and we can talk about this as well, the hybrid program, but I think that that's done, and they've moved on, and abductions aren't happening as much. And according to Yvonne Smith, and to what we learned in our documentary, it is still going on. So it is still relevant. And the only question, and it's the big question, is when do the experiencers get a seat at the congressional hearings? When are they invited? Because right now, we're only talking about the tail of the elephant and not the elephant in the room.
2: But will we ever find the tail?
3: Yeah, I mean, I think the tail is the evidence. You know, some of the photographic evidence we've seen. Will the government ever come out and say, hey, you know, here's a hubcap off the sports model that that Bob Lazar saw? That would certainly be the tail. But the rest of it, which is where this is all leading to, by the way, is who are these pilots? Why are they coming here? What is their purpose? And that was the main motivator for me to make this documentary.
2: What do you think of Dr. David Jacobs' theory that this is kind of nefarious?
3: Okay, that should be part of the conversation. So first of all, no one knows anything. And Travis Walton says that. He gets constantly confronted by people that go, I know it. I know it all. It's the government. It's this or that. And he says, no one knows anything. And that's by design. Jacobs, where he comes at this is looking at it. And it's how I got into it as well. I had that same opinion. However, when I went to my first experiencer support group, after hearing from all the people in the room, and these were people that had done TED Talks on different subjects, not on UFOs, that were lawyers, doctors, accountants, etc., cross-section, including a major in the Army. At the end of the meeting, my first meeting, I had everyone raise their hand who, if they could go back in time and not have this happen, would do that. And I waited about 20, 30 seconds. Not one person out of the 12 to 15 people in the room raised their hand.
2: Not one?
3: And I said, not one. And I said, why is this? And they said, yes, look, it is terrifying. And especially at the beginning. But they feel like, for some reason, they intuitively know that this is for a better purpose, whether it's to help these beings, these NHIs, or mankind, which I tend to think all the evidence is supporting that it's both. And so they feel like they're being of service, and they feel special and chosen in a way. And so I think that, you know, again, all these people were very open-minded, and some of them artistic as well. I think that there is something bigger going on that mankind has agreed to. I think there might even be a soul contract here. And John Mack, the great, you know, Pulitzer Prize winning mm-hmm. professor, talks about that.
2: God rest his soul, right?
3: Yeah. Yeah.
2: Are other countries reacting to our disclosure of the documents that have been released?
3: That's a great question. Actually, they are. And they're looking to their own government to be inspired, let's say, by what we're doing. And so some countries have already been very open about that. The former minister in Canada has already come out and said this stuff's been going on for a long time. But there hasn't been a collective, you know, where like a UN, where a UN team panel get together and say, all right, can we all show our cards now? Because we're not the only ones.
2: What about Russia? What are they doing?
3: Well, all the information in Russia, the way that things get released there is kind of, it's not just done secretly. There's always, it seems to be attached to an agenda. And so unless it makes sense, unless there's some angle on it, I think that
4: we're just going to get what we have gotten, which are incidental cases. But there's countries like Australia that are very forthcoming with this information. Japan as well, to a degree. The UK, I mean, God rest Nick Pope's soul. He was very instrumental in doing that. So I would love to see what Putin has, but he's tight-fisted with a lot of things.
2: I think he's tied up so much with this Ukrainian situation, he doesn't know if he's coming or going.
4: Yeah, well, it's funny you mention that, because that's been a hotbed for UFO activity. Not just for Russia, but for the Ukraine. There have been tons of reports of what's going on, as if they are watching this, whatever, you know, these non-human intelligence beings are. But yeah, I'm sure Putin's hands are full, and the last thing he wants to be thinking about is this.
2: Dean, in spite of things that seem to be happening, do you think we're going to get disclosure?
4: Well, I'm asked that at these conventions and on podcasts, and the challenge, you hear me hemming and hawing here, because first we have to define what is disclosure. And everyone has a different definition. When I was at Shag Harbor, the audience, their definition was that we were going to get technology. And someone else is like, we need to understand what's going on with regards to Roswell. You know, did that happen? But no one is coming out and really want to open the wound, let's say, that is abductions. And so how does a government talk about that? And so, you know, there's something that's been kind of going on recently that's been in the experiencers community quite disturbing, which is the demonizing of non-human intelligent, you know, these beings, aliens, for lack of a better word. And when Lou Elizondo was briefing the generals about all of this way back at the beginning, he said there was a chunk of them that would come up and say, hey, you're doing God's work, this is great. And then another chunk that would come up, smaller chunk, and they would say, you know, they're demons, right? And so the thing is, if they're demons, they could have already done any form of damage years ago, because they've been coming for decades. And if, as you know, being on Ancient Aliens, they've been around for centuries, since the dawn of mankind, it appears. So whatever they're doing, they don't seem to be doing anything in mass that is destructive or demon-esque, if you will.
2: A lot of people seem to disappear off the face of the earth. Is it possible these ETs are taking them?
4: Well, there've been, yeah, those documentaries, 411?
2: David,
4: it's on the tip of my tongue. The missing, and it's happened in parks, people disappear. This stuff happens all the time. I think that's a combination of a lot of things. I don't think it's attributed to one factor, because there have been some serious researchers that have gone into this and journalists that have looked into it. And sometimes there's people that want to disappear.
2: That's right. And that doesn't get factored. David Politis was our man. Good guy.
4: Thank you.
2: We'll be back with calls next on Coast to Coast AM.
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8: NBC News Radio, I'm Tammy Trujillo. Iran is responding after the U.S. carried out another round of strikes against the country Wednesday night. U.S. officials told several outlets the defensive strikes were in southern Iran and targeted a military site that was a threat to American forces and commercial traffic. The officials stressed the U.S.-Iran ceasefire is still in effect. Now Iran's Revolutionary Guard says it's launched an attack on an American airbase where the strikes were launched from. It's not clear which base was targeted, but there are reports air defenses in Kuwait responded to incoming missile and drone attacks. The U.S. carried out similar defensive strikes just days ago, prompting Iran to threaten retaliation. Two people are confirmed dead and nine others are believed to have been killed in a chemical tank failure at a paper plant in Washington state. Governor Bob Ferguson says the magnitude of the tragedy in Longview is overwhelming. Some 600,000 gallons of a corrosive chemical were released in the blast. It turned vehicles on their sides and flooded the area. Some of the chemical reached the Columbia River. The city of Longview's water, though, has been tested and remains safe, and there are no air quality concerns. The cause of the tank failure is still under investigation. Vice President J.D. Vance is in Colorado for the graduation of the U.S. Air Force Academy's class of 2026 Thursday. He'll deliver the commencement address to over 900 former cadets who are now officially U.S. Air Force and Space officers after graduating from the academy. After that, Vance is expected to travel from Colorado Springs to Denver for a yet-to-be-disclosed speaking engagement. Drake is making Billboard history with his latest albums. Earlier this month, the rapper surprised fans with three new LPs on the same day, Iceman, Habibti, and Maid of Honor. With that, he's become the first artist to hold the top three spots at the same time on the Billboard 200. He also broke a tie with Michael Jackson for the most number one singles for solo male artists on the Billboard Hot 100, thanks to his single, Janis, STFU. 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
7: Here's your updated WIBW forecast from the Certified Transmission Weather Center.
9: Lows around 64 overnight under mainly cloudy skies. Winds out of the northeast around 5 miles an hour. Highs around 82 Thursday. Chance for storms. Chance thunderstorms Thursday night. Lows dip down to about 64 overcast skies. Low 80s Friday and Saturday with storms possible both days. I'm Staff Meteorologist Ray Miller. Right now it's 70 degrees.
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7: 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Texas will have a new senator as Attorney General Ken Paxton, boosted by President Trump, trounces Senator John Cornyn in a primary runoff.
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1: This hour we'll take your calls with Dean Eliotto as we talk about Disclosure, his latest documentary that he's unveiling at Contact in the Desert this weekend as the experiencers. 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
1: And welcome back, George Norrie, along with Dean Eliotto. Dean, those people who don't have the opportunity to go to Contact in the Desert, how can they watch your documentary, The Experiencers?
4: That's a good question. Luckily, we have a good answer for that, which is Amazon and Apple TV. It is dropping June 2nd, which is next Tuesday, I believe.
1: That's exciting. What's your next project?
4: The next project I'm doing is, it's the John Mack doc. It is almost completely edited. I've got one more interview to do to insert, a last-minute interview, but everything else is pretty much done. And that, to me, is, you know, it's funny, my favorite movie is Close Encounters of the Third Kind. And Professor, you know, Dr. John Mack is kind of like the Roy Neary character, but it's kind of the thinking man's version of Close Encounters. It's an amazing story, but he as a man, even separate from the UFO work and abduction work he did, was an incredible figure. So that'll be the next one that'll be coming out. It should be coming out within this year.
1: And wasn't Jacques Vallée kind of depicted by the guy Lacombe?
4: Yes, he was. They had kind of a character similar to him before he came on board. But, you know, if you meet Jacques Vallée, he's going to influence your work. It's just, that's just going to happen. And so, he definitely shaded that character, and in a fantastic way.
1: How come we're not hearing too many stories about alien abductions anymore? Like you mentioned Barney and Betty Hill. In those days, we had dramatic UFO encounters, Travis Walton, all those. We don't seem to get them anymore.
4: Yeah, that's the problem with what's being done right now, which is the overshadowing of the experiencer's story. It's almost like they're being kept at bay. Like, we know you're there, but we're not going to go there because the government's not really talking about that. And it seems like everyone, news stations and reporters and stuff, only want to talk about stuff that the government is endorsing, which is dangerous because you're not going to get the whole picture of the phenomenon at all. You're getting one aspect of it. And so the interactions between humans and non-human intelligence is the greatest story in the history of mankind. And so I get it. They're a little bit nervous about that, but we can't wait for the government to bring it up because they don't want to talk about this. It's kind of like, you know, 23andMe or Ancestry.com when you discover, oh, I have this relative I didn't know existed. How do we fold that in? Well, the relative's been there the whole time. You just didn't know about it till now.
1: Dean, give us a little overview of the McPherson tape.
4: So the McPherson tape was, I guess, technically the first found footage film released 10 years before The Blair Witch. And that came about because I had dropped out of my second film school and was trying to figure out what I was going to do with my life. The only thing I knew is I needed to make my first film by 25 because Spielberg and all of my idols had. And a buddy of mine said, I have $6,500 to gift you to make a movie. And I laughed because there were no phone cameras at the time or DSLR cameras. So it was just VHS, basically. And so first I balked at that. And then I read Whitley Strieber's book, Communion. And I hit on the idea of doing a first-person abduction all shot through the camera of a home video camera and a teenager videotaping what starts out to be his niece's 5-year-old birthday party at night in a cabin in the woods. And then it just becomes this abduction. And so you see it happening real time. And so that was kind of the thing that has permeated all of my work, including doing the remake that I did for UPN called Alien Abduction Incident in Lake County in 1997.
1: What do you think made it a cult documentary hit?
4: Because people thought it was a documentary. They thought this was actual footage of a family being abducted, which, again, is a huge compliment to the cast and crew who really had to do the heavy lifting. My job was just to capture it. And so I think that their performances have seemed to have stood the test of time. And because of the lo-fi analog quality of it, I think that's what has kept it in the cult status for all these years.
1: And are you the same Dean Eliotta who wrote part of the Beatles film?
4: Yeah. So I wrote a Beatles biopic that I had T-Bone
1: Burnett. You can run, but you can't hide, Dean.
4: I know. Yes, I've been outed. So I wrote this. My midlife crisis was me writing about the Beatles, how four lads from Liverpool changed music definitively as we know it. And so I had gone to Liverpool and everything, and I had T-Bone Burnett on board. George Martin read the script, loved it. And we had Capitol Records that was interested in it. Paul McCartney, as head of his production company, said, yes, this is terrific, but you need an 800-pound gorilla to get it going. Well, while I was trying to get that going, Sam Mendes was an 800-pound gorilla, and he decided to do something similar to what I was doing, which is the first movie, I was going to do it over two movies. So the first one was going to be done handheld black and white, like A Hard Day's Night. And then the second one was going to be done in flashbacks in widescreen, like VistaVision, because of the psychedelic era. Well, he's doing two more better than me, which is he's doing four films each about the Beatles. So, things happen, and now I get to be a viewer, and I don't have to make the movie. So,
1: did you ever meet the Beatles?
4: Let's see. I saw three of them. Not John, but I've been to events, intimate events, stood next to a couple of them, but never got a chance to to actually converse with them, sorry to say.
1: Do they seem to be nice guys?
4: Supremely nice guys. A buddy of mine who met Paul McCartney at the Grove here in Los Angeles, he said he looked over and there's a big fountain there, and he saw Paul McCartney, and he kept looking around like, how is this happening? This is so out of context. And McCartney lifted his finger up like, shh, don't say anything. And then he walked over to my buddy Johnny, and he shook his hand and said, nice to meet you. And then just moved on. And it was like, I've just been blessed by the Pope because Johnny is a musician. So this was this is the best day of his life.
1: I love it. Let's go to some calls for you. They're lining up. Let's go with Jimmy in Raleigh, North Carolina to get us started. Hey, Jimmy, go ahead. Jimmy, you with us? Nope, I guess not. Let's try Jim in Delaware. Hey, Jim, go ahead. Uh-oh. We'll try one more. If not, Eva in Oregon. Eva, you with us? Phones are going to have to get reboot, Tommy. But we got you, Dean.
4: Yeah, you do. So if I was going to call in, what question would I ask? I can tell you that the film has moments of levity, the new documentary. We've got Alan Tudyk, who was in Serenity and Firefly, and I believe it's Dale and Tucker, Tucker and Dale versus Evil. He's in it, and so is Dave Foley. And, you know, one thing that I do want to make sure we touch on is Leslie Kane and a bunch of people at the film, including Whitley Strieber, talk about the importance of having empathy for the experiencers and how, regardless of whether this is happening in the physical or mental world, does not matter. These people generally suffer from PTSD from some of these experiences, which you cannot fake, and which is why Dr. John Mack got involved. And so I think empathy, and that's the theme of our film, is you know, for these people that, again, it's like these were the boots at Normandy Beach, you know? You wouldn't interview the generals after the fact. You weren't there to get, you know, what the full account was. You would talk to the soldiers who, you know, again, boots on the beach. And that's who these experiencers are.
1: It is dramatic, isn't it, Dean?
4: Yeah. It was. I was a little bit nervous because when we showed it last week for the special screen, we had experiencers in the audience, like I mentioned, and I really wanted to make sure that I handled it in a way that was mature and non-exploitive. And I could tell a lot of them, they said that some of it, they were on the verge of tears because it was seeing their story and to see it relevant and to see that it's still going on, it was triggering for them in a lot of ways. And I mean, that's kind of the purpose of bringing this out. You know, let the experiencers come out of the closet, guys.
1: Let's go east of the Rockies, try Veronica in Maryland. Hello, Veronica.
5: Hi. I have a question. I'm so glad you brought up Dr. John Mack. I was just curious, did you get to speak to anyone from the aerial school in Zimbabwe, any of the experiencers?
4: Yes, I did. I spoke with two of the students. And, I can tell you that something else occurred.
1: What do you mean
4: I'm
1: going to
4: save
1: that?
4: It what do you mean for the documentary. I can't divulge it, but something else occurred during the event. So I couldn't do a documentary on John Mack without touching on aerial school, nor could I without touching on the students and being able to get the firsthand accounts, because this was, you know, this was the wish fulfillment for John Mack in so many ways. It happened in broad daylight. It wasn't at night. It wasn't, you know, sleep paralysis. It was more than 60 students. I mean, they say the estimates are actually close to 100, but some of them are really young and like kindergarten stuff, and they didn't want to include them in this. And a teacher. So it was
1: 1994,
4: like,
1: wasn't it?
4: 94. Yeah. In a progressive school that had Christian, Muslims, Catholics, it ran the whole spectrum. of mankind, if you will. And these were not kids that were watching alien movies every single day. They were, you know, very young. This is elementary school. And so for John Mack, that was kind of checking the big box for him. And he felt very fortified and very emboldened when he came back from that event.
1: And apparently they saw a disc-shaped craft and beans came out of it, right?
4: 2 to 3 beans came out, yeah. And they spoke about how these beans came up and they communicated with them telepathically. And many of the students reported this. And again, this is a bigger importance of, I think, why these beings are coming here. They're imparting two messages to us. One is your technology isn't helping you. And for the longest time, we all thought, oh, yeah, nuclear bombs, absolutely. Now, I don't think it's that as much as it's maybe the smartphone. It's social media. It's distracting. You know, we're all looking down, which is kind of replicating where we came from, you know, where Cro-Magnon man and primitive man was looking down because they had to forage and, you know, look for food and stuff. We're now dipping our heads down, looking at our phones. I think that's taken away from the human experience, and I think they're keenly aware of that. The other message, more important to an extent, is that we're screwing up our planet. So that messaging has been around for decades from them. This isn't something new that came out because of climate change notoriety, you know, that was happening during the, you know, 60s and 70s. And so, you know, for me, I'm all about advocating for that. You know, if we don't have this beautiful planet, then, you know, why go to another planet
1: when we have the ultimate planet? We've got nothing if we don't have this planet.
4: Exactly.
1: Let's try Jimmy in North Carolina. Hey, Jimmy, go ahead.
6: Hi, George. Hi, Dean.
1: Hi.
6: I've got two questions.
4: Hi.
6: One is, there's someone called Charles James Hall, H-A-L-L.
1: Yes.
6: He wrote a book about his experience with the tall white out in Area 54 and also in Nevada. I'm not sure if you heard about him. He's not under any restriction on disclosure. And if it's possible to get his past regression on memory regression on his experience, that would be wonderful, I guess. That's my first question.
4: Area 54. Is there another area separate from 51 that I'm?
1: No.
4: No, not aware of.
1: He meant that.
4: Area 51. Yeah, I thought, oh, now I'm going to have to go make a documentary about Area 54. Shoot. yeah, I would say that there are a lot of great cases out there that haven't been covered. The reason why I picked these two sisters is that they were in their 20s and had a completely different point of view than experiencers who have lived this for their whole life. But I'm sure he's got an amazing story, and I would love to hear more about it.
1: What did John Mack's colleagues say about his work? Did they ridicule him?
4: Everyone but Rudy Shields. He did not, and he was an astrophysicist at Harvard. And he just picked up the cross and carried it with him when he was going through all this persecution. And but most of them kind of quietly judged and were unsupportive. In fact, it was really difficult for John's wife because they had been very active in the Harvard faculty events that were going on and get-togethers, and they stopped being invited. And so they became a pariah. It was not a great time for them. And then even after he was exonerated, there was still a little bit of distance from this. But, you know, when you go through a crisis like that, your real friends become availed to you. And so, again, Rudy Shields, a big, big shout out to him because he was there through all of it.
1: John Mack, so was Danny Sheehan. John Mack died about 12 years ago, hit by a drunk driver walking across the street, didn't he?
4: Yeah, walking the wrong way. He was in the UK. And I interviewed Danny Sheehan for the new John Mack doc. And Danny told this, you know, this real brief story about how as soon as he heard that he had been run over, he knew right away that the conspiracy theorists were going to be out in full force saying that something happened. And sure enough, there was a rumor that there were eight other John Macks that were killed that same day, very much like Sarah Connor and Terminator 2. But he investigated himself, and he had a private eye look into it. Zero credibility there. He just was tired. It was late at night, looked the wrong way. The guy who hit him was drunk. And so there is a chain of title of how this happened and who did it that doesn't lead to any nefariousness.
1: You don't think so?
4: No, because if I'm going to do a movie about John Mack, I want to uncover every single thing. And in none of the research did I find any thread that led to anything credible with regards to that. It was interesting. John's family was very, from what I understand, ultimately compassionate with regards to this guy. They were hurt, obviously, and upset. But, they just kind of wanted to move on with it. And in the spirit of John, John was a great soul, sweet, forgiving soul. He had conversations with the Dalai Lama. It wasn't his way, And the fact is, at the time, let's be honest, at the time he had done Passport to the Cosmos, and that book didn't do too well. So it wasn't like he was getting into anything more controversial at the time. He wasn't. And so the buzz that he had kind of had died down, and he was looking forward to retiring in Africa, actually. He wanted to go back out there and settle down. And so he was winding down his life. He wasn't ramping up to do anything that would have been worth covering up.
1: Wasn't it Jacques Vallée who did Passport to Magonia?
4: Yes. And John Mack was definitely influenced by that title. It's a great title.
1: All right, we'll come back and take final calls with you, Dean, in just a moment. Dean Alioto with us as we talk about E.T.
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2: NBC News Radio, I'm Tammy Trujillo. President Trump says no nation has the right to control the Strait of Hormuz. During his cabinet meeting at the White House on Wednesday, Trump dismissed a question about reports that a proposed deal would allow Iran and Oman to control the waterway. Trump insisted it's an international waterway, adding that the U.S. might watch over it. Former President Biden is suing the Justice Department to block the release of audio recordings and transcripts from interviews with his biographer. The lawsuit seeks to stop the department from releasing the materials to the House Judiciary Committee and the Conservative Heritage Foundation next month. DOJ officials say the recordings allegedly show concerns about Biden's mental acuity dating back to 2016. Knicks fans hoping to see an NBA Finals game in New York are going to have to shell out some very big bucks. Secondary market ticket prices are exploding. The cheapest upper deck ticket for Game 3 is going for just over $4,000 on StubHub. Tammy Trujillo, NBC News Radio.
0: Here's your updated WIBW forecast from the Certified Transmission Weather Center.
3: Lows around 64, overnight under mainly cloudy skies, winds out of the northeast, around 5 miles an hour. Highs around 82, Thursday, chance for storms. Chance of thunderstorms, Thursday night, lows dip down to about 64, overcast skies. Low 80s, Friday and Saturday, with storms possible both days. I'm Staff Meteorologist Ray Miller. Right now, 68.
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1: Next hour, we go live to South Africa to talk with Michael Tellinger about ancient ruins on Coast to Coast. And we'll be back in a moment with Dean Eliotto and take final calls with him as we talk about the UFO presence. Well, this is Wednesday. For you Coast Insiders, you get two more programs from the Art Bell Vault.
2: Yeah, indeed. We cracked the doors on that vault. We have over 500 programs in there. One from 1994 we added this week. Art's guest was journalist John Rahner, and they discussed angelic encounters. And then we added a show from 2005. Art spoke to remote viewer Major Ed Dames, who discussed mind warfare. This is classic audio. It's available to Coast Insiders, and it's very easy to become an insider. It's just pennies a day.
1: Thank you, Thomas. And Ed Dames just passed away a few months ago.
2: He did.
1: I miss that guy. It's only 15 cents a day to be an insider.
3: I love being a Coast Insider. 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I can always have my shows. 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And every show, I learn at least one thing.
4: Hey, this is Buck. I'm a Coast to Coast Insider, and I'll tell you what. It's a great thing for me here in West Virginia. We get inundated with snow, but it doesn't matter as long as we have our provisions. 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
1: 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Right at the top of the homepage, it says Insider. 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
2: And welcome back, George Norrie with Gene Dean Alioto. Dean, you're not giving up on Hollywood altogether, are you?
7: No. In fact, I took a one-year sabbatical from these documentaries.
2: Starting when?
7: Sure. I shot this film. It's called The Last Podcast, which is kind of a young podcaster who makes a Faustian bargain in order to get subscribers. And so this is something that that will be coming out this year or early next year. And then I hope to go back to doing more sci-fi films.
2: Good for you. Let's go back to the calls east of the Rockies. Clayton is with us, truck driving in Wisconsin. Hello, Clayton.
8: Hey, how you doing, George Norrie? Thanks for taking my call.
2: Sure thing.
8: I'm going to make this really quick, and I'm going to get off the phone here. My question to your my question for you is I want to know if. Have you done anything with the movie called Fire in the Sky that was directed by Robert Lieberman from 1993?
2: About Travis Walton.
8: Yep.
7: Yeah. As a matter of fact, not specifically the film, but the Travis Walton story we did. We got a whole new interview with Travis Walton with details that some of them are new. And yeah, the case is a phenomenal case because there are so many witnesses, and we call it the healing case because, as you know, he was damaged pretty significantly by whatever beam hit him. So, no, it's a fantastic case, And the movie was good. A buddy of mine actually did the alien, some of the alien effects on it, which were not fully representative of what Travis spoke about. But even Travis knew that Hollywood is always going to do the little spin on it. I'm not a fan of that. I like to have it be as authentic as possible, but it was a good movie.
2: What's amazing is he and his logger buddies all passed lie detector tests.
7: Yeah, Travis himself passed 5 different lie detector tests. So that's telling right there.
2: David in San Antonio, Texas is with us. Hey, Dave, go ahead.
9: Good evening, gentlemen. David, San Antonio, Texas, independent researcher. I've called in a few times before. I'm a long-time listener.
2: Thank you.
9: I want to make a general statement, but I want to give the context first. So I found fossils and artifacts on my property. And I've made, you know, errors along the way in describing what I found or trying to, you know, share that information. But I want to make a general statement because I had to revert to mathematics to prove it. Because, you know, vision is a sense. And not everybody can see, you know, what I'm trying to explain to them. So here's the statement. After 3 years of study using public, NASA, and partnership, like, for instance, University of Arizona, data, their photos, I propose that images from Earth, the Moon, Mars, and most recently, asteroid Bueno, can be tested for morphological similarity using the RVCA type 1 click method. And anyone using the scientific method should get repeatable results that either confirm or disprove the claim. And so if anybody wants to know what that RVC method is, it's basically you click on an object in 5 different spots, and the spots are usually called left head, right head, cavity, and then left neck and right neck. So just imagine like someone's head. The left side of the head would be, you know, as it's coming down, where it starts to go down, that would be your first click. And on the other side, the right hand side, it, you know, as it's going down, you know, from the pedigree, you would make that other click. And then like a cavity would be like an eye or the mouth. And then of course the neck is self-explanatory. It'd be the narrowest point of the object, and in this case it would be rocks. You know, I'm just going to call them that because, you know, that's the most basic form, but it's directly relevant to what y'all are talking about, because in the process of discovering this, not only are the images can be compared to images that, you know, samples that I have here across 4 planetary objects, including the Moon, Mars, and asteroid Bruno. But underneath microscopic examination, it's biological, or appears to be. And anybody can do it. Anybody can, I mean, you can get on the internet right now and start, you know, going and researching yourself, look at the photos, use the method, you know, mathematics, basically, and prove it.
2: You give it a try, Gene. What do you think?
7: First, I need to know what the claim is that you are wanting to confirm.
9: Well, if I pick up a round rock here in my yard and I say, look, this rock looks like a round rock on the Moon, of course you're going to think that's ludicrous.
2: Right.
9: But we're talking about complex mathematical measurements on samples that I have or that you can readily access. You don't even need a sample. You can just use the photos.
7: Mm-hmm.
9: And use the mathematics to prove that those same images or those objects, those shapes, repeat over 4 planetary objects. And I've already gotten it up to 86%. And it's not
7: interesting
9: round anymore. It's like to the 35th, 45th power already.
2: Do you think we have rocks from the Moon here, not by astronauts bringing them here, but that they've shattered and came over? What do you think, Dean?
7: Yeah, I think that some of the comments and stuff from past history, I mean, there's the whole belief system that the Moon was actually torn off by a huge meteor that or asteroid that hit Earth. And then it became this this body that we have and became, you know, rounded by, you know, space or whatever the friction of us from breaking away and then solidified. I mean, it's literally our neighbor. And so why wouldn't we have some of that? But I'm just, David, I'm really fascinated by this, by just using visual acuity that you would be able to determine that. So I want to look into that. A friend of mine is at Caltech, and Professor Francois Trousseau, and he's the top extraterrestrial medalist, extraterrestrial meaning meteors and comets and stuff. So I'll run that by him.
2: Dean, have you ever met Steven Spielberg?
7: You know, I worked for a day on Indiana Jones and the Last Crusade, and I don't remember much of it. I just remember fanboying out and staring at Sean Connery and Harrison Ford and George Lucas and Spielberg and you know, taking a couple pictures. And then I did see him at the USC ceremony where they unveiled sound scoring stage that he had donated money to. I mean, he's the reason we're talking, you know. He was my gateway to all of this. And so, you know, the fantasy is that I would get a chance to work for him.
2: Let's go to Jim in Delaware. Hello, Jim. Go ahead.
10: Hey, George. I'm going to say, talk about an incident and see if your guests can fill me in on it, if I remember correctly.
2: All right, give it a try.
10: I was getting on the school bus, 1973, and the buzz on the bus was past the goal of Mississippi.
2: Yep.
10: And so I remember the story where these two guys, an old man and a 19-year-old man, were fishing there at the lake or pond. All of a sudden, there's a saucer comes floating out over the lake. A door appears on the side. Alien comes out, one or two. They come over, and as soon as they touch the 19-year-old, he passed out. But they elevated him off the ground and floated him to the saucer and did an anal probe or something and brought him back and left. How's that go?
2: That case was in 1973. Are you familiar at all with it, Dean?
7: It sounds like the Pensacola case a bit.
2: It's called the Pascagoula incident.
7: Pascagoula case. Yeah. It is an amazing case. Calvin Parker, I believe.
2: Calvin Parker.
7: Yeah.
2: I
7: met him.
2: Hickson.
7: Yeah. I met him at the UFO Congress. Great guy. Very credible. It's a terrific case. It should be featured more. I would say, but, that's a good one. I do want to touch on something you said with regards to the anal probe. That's another area that is ridiculed, you know, that is joked about. And I just want to say, if you talk to Dr. Michael Masters, he will tell you that we do that with animals all the time. If you're going to tag a bear, the bear's dangerous, so you're going to pretty much knock it out. Right. And that's what people who are experiencers have described as being knocked out, where they're paralyzed. You're going to take a stool sample. You're not going to wait around for the subject, if you will, to, you know, need to evacuate their bowels. You're going to want to, I mean, not to get too into it, but you're going to want to keep a shape and everything, because that's part of the testing. So you're going to have a device that's going to go in there. And we do that with wildlife. And you're going to take that. So that's what that probing is. It's believed to be that it's actually extracting samples. So, but again, getting back to the case, terrific case, really, really good case. Thanks for bringing that up.
2: Hickson died, by the way, of a heart attack at the age of 80 back in 2011. I think Parker's still alive, though.
7: Yeah, I believe so.
2: Parker was the 17-year-old at the time.
7: Yeah.
2: Next up, let's go to Mark in Ohio. Take it away, Mark.
11: Hey, George, your Navy colleague back at you.
2: Yes, sir.
11: How we doing?
2: Good.
11: George, I make the joke that some of these aliens out in space took one look at us and kept on going. Anyway.
2: Easy for you to say.
11: Turn back. Anyway, get serious, George. I mentioned to Tom earlier that I think David Wilcock and John Mack were both murdered. Of course, your guest mentioned earlier he didn't think, he may know more than I do, of course, that he didn't think that John Mack was going to divulge anything, you know, about what he knew. Or anyway, I think, George, or Dean, that some of these aliens are from our own future, and they've come back. That's speculation, of course, come back to warn us about our environmental degradation, which is a continuing process, of course. I could give almost a lecture on that stuff. When I was going for a master's in marine biology, I took a class in environmental biology and chemistry. And, but anyway, I still think that that's a good possibility that they're from our own future and coming back. You may have thought of that before, George. Anyway, thanks, Dean, for your work, buddy.
7: Ah, appreciated. Yeah, you're not the only one who believes in that theory. Again, Dr. Michael Masters is called the extraterrestrial theory, his version of it. And Spielberg actually ascribes to it. In fact, that's his number one belief, that they could be coming back from the future, because at some point we are going to figure out time travel. And the idea that you can only go back to the moment that you created the time machine might not, with new physics, even be an issue. So that would make sense that they would be warning us, because think about it. These images that these experiencers are seeing, because it's not that they just tell them, hey, you're screwing up your planet. They literally show them and plant visuals in their brain of what the Earth is going to look like. And where did that footage come from? You know, chances are that footage was, you know, existing images from our past, or actually from their past, our future. So, it's critical. And I hope that we get more people, we get an influx of people into the administration who take this planet, the priority of the planet, as a top priority.
2: Dean, for people who want to track your work, where's the best place to go?
7: The best place right now is going to be at experiencersmovie.com. That's a link to the new movie, and there's links to my bio, and you can reach me on Instagram at Dean Alioto, and I'm also on Facebook, and if you're into YouTube, you can go to Captured Pictures. That's the name of my company, but again, the new film, the new website where you can have links that go directly to the film is experiencersmovie.com.
2: Don't stop what you're doing, my friend. Keep doing it, all right?
7: Thank you, sir. Appreciate it.
2: I'll see you this weekend.
7: Look forward.
2: The Experiencers Full Disclosure documentary. Up next, we go live to South Africa to talk with Michael Tellinger about ancient ruins.
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4: NBC News Radio, I'm Tammy Trujillo. President Trump says no nation has the right to control the Strait of Hormuz. During his cabinet meeting at the White House on Wednesday, Trump dismissed a question about reports that a proposed deal would allow Iran and Oman to control the waterway. Trump insisted it's an international waterway, adding the U.S. might watch over it. Trump said he knew gas prices would go up with the war, but again said he had to stop Iran from obtaining a nuclear weapon. Former President Biden is suing the Justice Department to block the release of audio recordings and transcripts from interviews with his biographer. A lawsuit seeks to stop the department from releasing the materials to the House Judiciary Committee and the Conservative Heritage Foundation next month. DOJ officials say the recordings allegedly show concerns about Biden's mental acuity dating back to 2016. Biden's team argues the release is politically motivated and says the former president agreed to provide the recordings only with the understanding they'd remain private. The former live-in personal assistant to late actor Matthew Perry is headed to federal prison. Daniel Martindale has details.
5: 61-year-old Kenneth Iwamasa has been sentenced to 3 years and 5 months behind bars for his role in Perry's ketamine overdose death in October of 2023. Iwamasa injected Perry with multiple doses of the drug before his death. In August of 2024, Iwamasa pleaded guilty to one count of conspiracy to distribute ketamine causing death. He will also serve 2 years of supervised release and must pay a $10,000 fine. Iwamasa is the final of five defendants indicted in the case to be sentenced. I'm Daniel Martindale.
4: Knicks fans hoping to see an NBA Finals game in New York are going to have to shell out some very big bucks. Secondary market ticket prices are exploding since the team secured its first NBA Finals appearance since 1999. In fact, games 3 and 4 at Madison Square Garden are the most expensive NBA Finals ticket on record, with the cheapest upper deck ticket for game 3 going for just over $4,000 on StubHub. If you want two tickets courtside, be prepared to pay close to $300,000. 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
3: Here's your updated WIBW forecast from the Certified Transmission Weather Center.
6: Lows level off around 64 overnight under mainly cloudy skies. Winds out of the northeast around 5 miles an hour. Cloudy skies expected Thursday. Chance of thunderstorms. Daytime highs approaching 82. Overcast skies Thursday night. Chance of thunderstorms. Lows dip down to about 64. Chance for storms Friday and Saturday. I'm Staff Meteorologist Ray Miller. Currently, it's 67 degrees.
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3: Oil prices fall as Iran announces a reopening of the Strait of Hormuz in a month. Hopes rise again as the U.S. and Iran appear to be near a peace deal, but nothing, as always, is set in stone. Texas will have a new senator as Attorney General Ken Paxton, boosted by President Trump, trounces Senator John Cornyn in a primary runoff.
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1: Up next, we go live to South Africa to chat with Michael Tellinger about ancient ruins. One of his books includes Slave Species of the Gods, and back with Michael in a moment on Coast to Coast AM.
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1: And welcome back to Coast, George Norrie with you, Michael Tellinger back with us, scientist, explorer, humanitarian, author of several books. He's a graduate from Wits University and Johannesburg Medical School, 1983, with a Bachelor of Pharmacy degree. Michael is the founder of the One Small Town, which is an initiative that aims to bring prosperity to small towns everywhere. Very good, Michael. How are you?
3: Always good to hear from you, George. I'm very well, thank you.
1: You traveling much these days?
3: Strangely enough, not so much. I'm sort of homebound. I'm going to Bosnia next month to spend some time with Samos Managic at the amazing site that he's created there, that he's opened up to the world and all the research that he's done. But otherwise, I'm pretty much homebound. I'm doing a lot of research with the Stone Circle Ruins, especially the tools and the technology they left behind, which is becoming more and more mind-blowing and mysterious, like the Taurus stones and the cone-shaped tools. And I'm also obviously spending a lot of time and energy on the One Small Town initiative, because, you know, I've been saying, and you may be aware of this, I've been saying for, you know, nearly two decades now, it's all very good that we are learning about our ancient civilizations and becoming really wise and peeling away the hidden history and so forth. But what do we do with all that knowledge? If we don't put that knowledge to good use, and we put it to use so that we improve our world and make our world a better place, then it's all a bloody waste of time. So for me, the One Small Town Initiative is really the coming together of all the knowledge and research that I've done and put all that knowledge together to come up with solutions to make the world a better place.
1: What is it, Michael, that got you interested in these topics?
3: I guess an inquiring mind, you know. I was never happy with just a simple answer at school. I always wanted to know why. Why does this work? Why do cells regenerate themselves? Why do we die? why don't the aliens talk to us or whatever. Huh. You know, how come the DNA has so much incredible power encoded in it? And just any subject that I pick up, I'm always inherently, I just have an inquiring mind. And so no matter what the subject matter is, I love to explore. You know, let me give you an example.
1: All right.
3: Yeah, when I wrote Slave Species of God, and that's 20 years ago now, George. I think the first time you and I spoke was now 20 years ago.
1: At least, yeah.
3: Yeah. I think you were one of the first people that interviewed me after I released Slave Species of God, and then it was republished as Slave Species of the Gods by Inner Traditions in the USA. And I never realized what trajectory that book would put me on and what path I would take. And I could never, ever have imagined it, because that led me to meet Johann Heine in 2007. That led me to the introduction of the ancient ruins of South Africa, the incredible ancient stone calendar that Johann discovered, rediscovered, that then became Adam's calendar after I published the book, and all the technology behind it, and the ancient advanced technology that was left behind by these civilizations. I could never have imagined that I would discover absolute connections to the presence of the Anunnaki here in South Africa, and the ancient gold mines, and the mystery of gold, and the kind of technology that they use, which is all toroidal-based, sound frequency-based energy tools, which includes, you know, toroidal structures, cone-shaped technology, vortex technology, and magnetron technology as well. And all of those are connected. So to understand that, I had to go and study subjects that previously I never thought I'd need to understand. So I had to get into advanced technology and what is behind the most advanced technology in the world today. And that led me to having to explore quantum mechanics and particle physics. And a lot of the shenanigans that are happening in that field of research, and a lot of the, misconceptions and incorrect conclusions that are reached by the mainstream sort of physics fraternity and science fraternity. Connecting with people like Nassim Haramein and learning what he's been studying, and then providing some of the tools and equipment that were left behind here in South Africa, that proves what Nassim is talking about the quantum field, the quantum fluctuations, the zero-point energy, and all those things. So I've had to go down a rabbit hole that I never imagined I would, understanding, you know, light, electricity, trying to unify gravity with all the things that has been not unified with yet. And this all comes as a result of studying ancient civilizations in South Africa and Southern Africa. It's really an incredible journey that I could never, ever have predicted. So, you know, so when you ask me a simple question like, so what are you busy with? I'm busy with all of the above. I mean, just this morning, I've been up for the past 3 hours already doing more research on quantum fields and quantum mechanics and so forth, and connecting it to what I've discovered here, the stone circles, the most unbelievable discovery that I still can't believe, that the global historical, archaeological, geological, engineering, and electronics fraternity hasn't descended upon South Africa to come and study this, because this truly is the most mind-blowing discovery in all of ancient history. And it still seems that I'm doing this on my own.
1: Does that include Adam's calendar?
3: Oh, yes. Look, Adam's calendar is, I mean, it should really be called Enki's calendar to create a maybe more hysteria, if you want to call it that way, because there's no doubt that that site was built by Enki, the Sumerian entity Enki. And then the geology that's attached to it, the geology of the stones is mind-blowing. You know, what I discovered regarding geology, again, I had to go and research and study geology and study the geology at these various sites and understand what kind of stones they used in these stone structures. Why did they use that kind of stone? Why didn't they use different stones? And understanding that if you use different stones, the stone circles wouldn't produce the energy and the magnetic fields and the electromagnetic fields that they generate. And therefore, it has to be a specific kind of stone. And then the stones around Adam's calendar, which, so, you know, your question, the stones around Adam's calendar, let me finish that train of thought, that turn out not to be stones, that turn out to actually be fossilized body parts. Now, how did I stumble upon that? It's an incredibly exciting, long and winding road that's brought me here, and it's absolutely brilliant. I couldn't have wished for a better 20 years that I've just gone through in my life, because it's been such an exciting journey. And just to finish on that question of yours, George, Adam's calendar is inextricably connected to the millions of stone circle ruins, because it seems to be the machine, a giant toroidal vortex energy generating machine that was most likely a teleportation device of some sort. And it is right on the edge of what we have, you know, overwhelming evidence that this was an ancient gold mine, potentially the first giant gold mine that Enki and the Anunnaki started on Earth here in South Africa. And Adam's calendar is this machine that sits on top of a mountain looking down on this ancient gold mine that's about 28 kilometers across. It's a huge, so 28 kilometer diameter of an impact crater that is rich in gold, and that's where they started to mine the gold. So I trust you see how this is all connected. It's quite spectacular.
1: Zachariah Sitchin had it correct with his Anunnaki theory, did he not?
3: Yeah, look, Zachariah Sitchin had a lot of very important information that he shared with us. I know that there's a big movement of people that say Sitchin was wrong and this, and he mistranslated this and he mistranslated that, and that's fine. You know, we all make mistakes. There are things in my first book, Enslaved Species of the God, that I go, oh my God, that's wrong. That shouldn't be in that book. But yeah, you know, that's it. I can't go back and take it out. I just need to, you know, put out new papers and new videos and new books with updated information. And that's how we learn. We share the information that we have, and then we come back and we correct some of the misinterpretations that we've made. Zachariah Sitchin isn't with us anymore, but whether he misinterpreted some of the things or not doesn't matter. For me, he woke me up. He was one of the few authors and researchers that really was part of my awakening in the early 80s. And I will forever be grateful to him. I always say this, even if Zachariah Sitchin was 90% wrong, or even if he was 99% wrong, it doesn't matter. He woke up and created a huge global movement that brought to the attention of the world the Anunnaki, Enki, and that entire hidden history of the world that shows us that our mythology is actually our true ancient history. It's not the figment of someone's imagination.
1: What was it about South Africa, that region, that captured the attention of the visitors?
3: I think it was the gold, you know, the gold. And that gold is, you know, people don't realize how important South Africa is in the whole socioeconomic, geopolitical system of the world. And unfortunately, we've got a disgusting government. We've got basically the ANC is a communist government. I don't want to get into politics on your show, but many of your audience will probably know, you know, when they inherited our country, they inherited one of the top 10 giant economies in the world. And I mean that, you know, you may not be aware of it, and most of your listeners may not be aware of it, but South Africa was truly a miracle in the world, completely self-sufficient, self-sustained. And the mining industry was at that time probably the finest and most developed mining industry in the world. and all because of gold and platinum and iron and chrome and various other minerals that are critical to the global economy, and coal as well, obviously coal as well. So what made South Africa such a powerhouse until the crooked, disgusting communist ANC government took over? And I'm sorry, I have to get that out because it bugs me, but we're going to fix it. We're going to fix it. And there are many people in South Africa that are now working on changing it and fixing it. And it seems like the days of this crooked government are coming to an end. But just like this country became powerful in the new era, its origins of power go back to the Anunnaki days. They were the first ones to discover the gold in this part of the world. And many of the new modern gold mines in South Africa, like Sheba Gold Mine, like the Kaapsehoop Gold Mine, where Adam Skallender sits, that were discovered in the late around 1880, around there. All those gold mines were probably ancient mines that were just rediscovered, and they just started to mine them again. So the gold is what attracted the Anunnaki here, and South Africa is, from what I understand, more than 50%, could be even higher than that, of all the gold ever mined in the world has come from South Africa.
1: Michael, tell us about the importance of the stone circles. What has been so fascinated about them?
3: Well, you know, the more you study the stone circles, and, you know, I've been doing this now since 2007, so it's pretty much 20 years. The more you just can't get enough, because every time you go and visit the stone circles and you walk and you observe, you pay attention to the structures and how things were put together. And especially when you go to the stone circles that don't have doors and entrances, the original versions of the stone circles that could be, that are probably more than 300,000 years old, you start to marvel at the complexity. And this is the thing. First of all, we have way more than a million of these stone circles, but it's the entire complexity, how they woven together and connected together, that makes it so unique. And once you comprehend the insane kind of engineering that went into building these structures, choosing the site, why is the stone circle sitting in this place? Why is it placed here and not over there? Why is that stone circle that's 50 meters away connected to the stone circle? And why is this one that's 10 meters away also connected? Why are they all connected to each other? Why don't they have any doors and entrances? And why? The complexity is what makes it so absolutely staggering. There is no way, that even if we brought together all the bloody civil engineers in the world today and told them, build this for us, we cannot do that. There's no way we can do that. You know, they say that we can't rebuild the pyramids in Egypt. I disagree. I think if we had the exact structure of the pyramid and we knew exactly what the internal structures were, how they fit together and so forth, we could build it. We could build a giant 3D printer, and we could build it by, you know, pouring the concrete blocks in situ and literally reconstruct the Great Pyramid. We could do that. But to even begin to contemplate to build anything like the stone circles of Southern Africa, it is simply an impossible task for humanity today. No way. So whoever put it together had a much higher consciousness, much higher knowledge of true technology that we do not possess today. We can't even imagine that technology today. And the other key thing is that it probably goes back more than a million years, and we can talk about that in more detail if you want.
1: What is it about these that fascinate you the most, Michael?
3: The fact that they are energy generating devices. And the question is, so let me just qualify that. I'm not speculating that they're generating energy. I know they generate energy because we've measured it. We've measured it several times with different people. that come in and out of my life with different measuring techniques and devices. So we know they generate energy, and we know they generate magnetic and electromagnetic fields. And the question is, why? What was so important that they had to build millions of these stone structures that are all connected to each other, that generate an insane amount of energy? What did they need that energy for? And I must tell you, George, in the beginning, I thought I had it figured out, like most of us do. And the deeper you go down the rabbit hole, the more you realize how little you've got figured out. Because today, I'm beginning to think that these stone circles could go back more than a million years.
1: That's fascinating.
3: And
1: Stay with us. Michael Tellinger with us live in South Africa. His latest book is called Slave Species of the Gods. And we will be back in a moment on Coast to Coast AM.
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5: NBC News Radio, I'm Tammy Trujillo. President Trump says no nation has the right to control the Strait of Hormuz. During his cabinet meeting at the White House on Wednesday, Trump dismissed a question about reports that a proposed deal would allow Iran and Oman to jointly control the waterway. Trump insisted it's an international waterway, adding the U.S. might watch over it. JFK International is now one of four U.S. airports designated as entry points for passengers arriving from African countries impacted by Ebola. The CDC is still allowing some people from the Congo, South Sudan, and Uganda, where Ebola is spreading unchecked, to enter the U.S., but only at JFK, along with Dulles in Virginia, Hartsfield-Jackson in Atlanta, and George Bush Intercontinental in Houston. A new type of electric vehicle charger could soon be making its debut in the nation's capital. A company called VoltPost has come up with a way to turn light posts into EV chargers using each pole's existing electric infrastructure. Tammy Trujillo, NBC News Radio.
0: Here's your updated WIBW forecast from the Certified Transmission Weather Center.
6: Lows level off around 64 overnight under mainly cloudy skies. Winds out of the northeast around 5 miles an hour. Cloudy skies expected Thursday. Chance of thunderstorms. Daytime highs approaching 82. Overcast skies Thursday night. Chance of thunderstorms. Lows dip down to about 64. Chance for storms Friday and Saturday. I'm Staff Meteorologist Ray Miller. Currently it's 67 degrees.
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0: Oil prices fall as Iran announces a reopening of the Strait of Hormuz in a month. Hopes rise again as the U.S. and Iran appear to be near a peace deal, but nothing, as always, is set in stone. Texas will have a new senator as Attorney General Ken Paxton, boosted by President Trump, trounces Senator John Cornyn in a primary runoff.
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8: My dad served in Vietnam, the 82nd Airborne Division. 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Loud noises would put him on edge. It got rough. So I finally said to him, "Dad, you gotta get help."
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8: Dad finally went to VA.

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1: We shall take your calls with Michael Tellinger next hour here on Coast to Coast as we talk about slave species of the gods. You've heard what he's been talking about. Much more to come when we come back. 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
6: His name, Robert Diaguero. Now, you had a health challenge some time ago. You were describing it as even to the point of losing consciousness. Like you said, a lot of people heard of carnivore. They've read about it in

0: Ty Bollinger's book, Cancer Step Outside the Box. Now, how did you take it? Did you take the liquid, the capsules? What did you do?
1: Oh, the capsules.
0: Okay.
1: I started off taking it three times a day for the 6 days. But I'd say within the first week, week and a half, I noticed an amazing difference. No more of those queasy feelings of the anticipation of knowing that I was going to go into. They were gone. Absolutely gone. I'm just, my mind is blown on this stuff.
0: Well, would your wife corroborate your story? Usually that she would say, oh, honey, you're exaggerating.
1: Oh, yeah.
0: Or, no, you actually did recover that fast.
1: Oh, yeah. Oh, yeah, she corroborated. She was there one time when I was doing the gig, and I lost consciousness.
0: Oh, my.
1: That just freaked her out.
0: So you're taking the carnivore week to week and a half. You're getting some results there. Obviously, your body is the testing ground, ultimately. And I'd say if you see something, you feel it, you know it. And if you're not having the symptoms anymore, that's pretty significant.
1: I'm so excited about this stuff, I will tell you. 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
7: And welcome back. George Norrie along with Michael Tellinger. His websites are linked up at coasttocoastam.com. Michael, how sure are you that the visitations occurred by the Anunnaki, as opposed to intelligent humans who might have been here?
8: Yeah, there are just too many connections between the translations that we get from various Sumerian tablets, Zachariah Sitchin being one of the translators, but there are others that are found that are not necessarily translated by Zachariah Sitchin. And those that are featured in Slave Species of God, that was really interesting because when I released Slave Species of God, I hadn't really discovered the Stone Circle ruins yet. I knew about them, but I'd never really seen them. And it was really after that that when I started to research it and realize the connections between the translations, referring to gold mines, various activities, burial sites, and so forth. But we also have some fascinating, repetitive psychic phenomena that, you know, if one psychic tells you something and then you say, okay, well, that sounds interesting, but I can't really take that as a fact, or I can't really take that too seriously. I need to corroborate that. But after you've had, 20 psychics and 100 psychics and more, tell you exactly the same story without provocation or without getting any insider track information from me, and yet they still tell you the same information, then you start to take it seriously, because then the statistical probability is that they are making it up or they're colluding becomes overwhelming, that this becomes far more realistic than just imaginary. But the other thing is also past life regressions. So there's psychic connections, and then past life regressions as well. And then the discovery of the gold mines. The discovery of the gold mines with technology in them that is not human. And there have been many, many gold mines that have been discovered. Many ancient tunnels that have been discovered in South Africa, either on their own or as part of modern gold mining that defy any current technology. One of the most important discoveries is at Sheba Gold Mine, which is right at Adam's Calendar. Sheba Gold Mine is one of the gold mines that's connected to the ancient gold mine that I suggest is where Enki started his gold mining activity, where Adam Skullender is located, on the edge, on the rim. You know, when you have an impact crater, it creates this mountainous rim, a ring of mountains around the impact crater. And those areas are generally rich in gold. Something happens to the gold in the ground when these meteors strike. And somehow it brings the gold to the surface. And in this particular area, that's the case. I'm not sure if it's always the case, but it seems to be the case often. And in this particular instance, it is very much the case, because there have been at least six modern gold mines within that perimeter of that impact site, which is about 3 billion years old. So,
9: wow.
8: Well, that's according to modern geology. So, there are so many different little, you know, little threads that pull it all together and bring the Anunnaki at the center point here. It's about the gold, and this is where the gold was. And that's what we read. That's what Sitchin was quite clear in his translations, that the Anunnaki were obsessed with gold, and they were looking for gold. And they found it here in Southern Africa. And when I say Southern Africa, I mean mostly South Africa and Zimbabwe, because in Zimbabwe we also have, obviously, the Stone Circle ruins continue from South Africa into Zimbabwe. In those days, they were obviously not different countries. It was all just one big land, you know, land without borders. And the gold is everywhere here.
7: Michael, what was the story of a stone, an ancient stone, that crashed the TSA security in Qatar?
8: That's actually a very important moment when I can then claim that we can thank modern airport security systems, and this was TSA security at Qatar Doha, because, you know, once you board an American-bound flight, you are under sort of American TSA security jurisdiction. And that's what some people don't understand if they don't travel enough. So there was a Torah stone that, you know, it's made of granite. It's heavy. It's about 7.5 kilograms. What is that? It's about 15 pounds, 16 pounds. And I was taking that to Nassim Haramein in Hawaii as a gift, as a present to research, because Nassim's work is all about the resonance project, the studying toroidal fields, zero points and so forth. And torus stones and vortex fields and toroidal energy is all part of that. That's the centerpiece of his work. So I took the stone, I put it in my bag. And at that stage, we already knew that these stones were generating mysterious energies, but we didn't really measure it with any advanced technology. And then in Doha, Qatar, I was hauled off the plane with five guys with guns, and they made me open my bag. And this is after the plane is now delayed. The plane is full. We're waiting to take off, and we're not taking off. And suddenly they haul me off the plane. There was a longer thing that I'm not going to go into detail. Eventually, I get hauled off the plane, and five guys with guns around my bag.
9: Jeez.
8: They make me open my bag, and I knew immediately it was the stone. So I show them the stone. I'm shortening the story because it there's a lot of fine detail in the story that when I went to unpack it afterwards, after 2 years of processing the post-traumatic shock, because I was absolutely petrified when that happened. It was the scariest moment in my life, undoubtedly. Never had anything as scary as that happened to me before or since.
7: Did the TSA folks even know what was going on?
8: Well, they did. And so this is, George, where it gets really, really interesting, and took me about 2 years afterwards for me to really, really understand what the hell happened there. So I get hauled off the plane. Now I'm thinking, I can't tell. I knew immediately it's the stone. Obviously, I knew, right? It was wrapped in bubble wrap and packing tape and neatly, you know, secured between my clothes. And so I open the bag, I take out the stone, and I show them the stone. And But before I got there, I was thinking, what am I going to say? What am I going to say this thing is? And that's why I was so scared, because I can't say it's an ancient artifact. And they say, well, where's your permit? Because, you know, these days you need a permit for bloody everything. And I can't say it's a museum piece. Where's your permit? I can't say that, you know, it's archaeological stuff. And I can't say it's a stone, because why are you carrying stones? Because stones can be contaminated, especially in Hawaii. If you go to Hawaii, you're not allowed to bring anything into Hawaii, plant material, soil, anything like that, right? They're very, very protective. So I was thinking, what am I going to say? I can't say any of the obvious things. So then the penny dropped for me, you know, something that is non-threatening and that won't put up any red flags or get me into trouble or Guantanamo Bay, because they held back the flight. This was very serious. This wasn't flagging me when I go through security with my bag. They didn't flag me there. They flagged me afterwards and got me off the plane because something serious that they wanted to check was in the bag. And
7: were they embarrassed afterwards?
8: So I was thinking, what am I going to say? So eventually the penny dropped for me, and I said, it's African arts and crafts. You know, African arts and crafts, because you know all these markets, African markets, were selling all these African arts and crafts. Non-threatening. Everyone has one of these. So, you know, African arts and crafts. And whether it worked or not, I don't know. Anyway, they looked at the stone for about 10 seconds or 15 seconds, which to me felt like an eternity. Then I got back on the plane, and this is where it gets really, this is where it gets serious. I get back on the plane. My girlfriend at the time said to me, the door hardly closed behind us, and the plane was already taxiing, right? So, and he said, whatever is in that bag crashed the TSA security system. So I have to assume that the captain wouldn't make up stuff like that just to impress us. That means that the TSA security tools and technology that they have picked up something serious, and they needed to check what it was. And they didn't want to let it go.
7: Well, you can't blame them for checking.
8: Exactly. So I'm not blaming them for checking, but listen to this. This is because when you're under that stressful situation, your brain stops to process things logically, and this is why it's not good to make decisions while you're under stress, right? They always say, don't make decisions when you're under stress. Be calm and collected, and then make the right decisions. Well, I was under extreme stress at that moment, so it took me 2 years to unpack it. And then I realized, you know, when you travel through an airport and they flag you, and what normally happens is they take you aside, they make you open the bag, and then they make you stand aside, and they inspect the bag. They go through everything. They take everything out of your bag. They inspect the stitching and the lining. Then this didn't happen.
7: And they may search you too.
8: Exactly. But they made me, I showed them the stone, and they were happy with that. And then they made me put it back. So we have to assume that when I showed them the stone, I showed them what they were told to look for. So I showed them what they were looking for. Otherwise, they would have checked the whole bag.
7: Sure.
8: You understand that logic? And it took me a long time to figure that out. So they obviously were looking, and they must have told the guy, say, look for something that looks like a donut, a stone or something that looks like a donut. And then when I showed it to them, they were happy, and they said, okay, that's great. We know this. It's not threatening, but at least now we know why it set off the security system. But it was only years later that when we started to measure, and about 2 years later or 3 years later, when we started to do more research with these Taurus stones, that we realize that they emit powerful magnetic fields, and they also amplify magnetic fields and sound frequencies.
7: Are the stones heavy, Michael?
8: Yeah, they are heavy. They weigh between sort of 10 pounds and sort of 15, 16 pounds, sometimes even more, sometimes up to 20 pounds.
7: That's a lot.
8: Yeah. Yeah. But they're beautiful. They're donut shaped, and they're quite a phenomenon here. Lots of farmers have them. They have no idea what they're for. So when farmers plow their lands, so farmers have these stones lying around. They use them as doorstops and candle holders and weights. They're great for weighing things down because they get a hole through it. So you can tie a rope to it and use it as a weight. You know, so they've been used for all kinds of things. But, that thing in Doha, Qatar was a big wake up call for me because I realized that we're dealing with some very advanced technology. Since then, we've done loads more research and I now know the stones generate magnetic fields. They amplify sound frequencies from one side to the other. They increase inherent energy fields and the potential temperature. It's like a very basic but advanced quantum mechanics tool. It's bizarre.
7: Slave Species of the Gods, still available?
8: Oh, absolutely, yeah. Look, people are still buying it. So everything in that book is probably more relevant now than ever before.
7: True.
8: There are a few things there, like, you know, the formations of stars and planets and so forth that I no longer agree with, but that's a little thing. That's just a side note. The key thing is about planet Earth, Anunnaki, gold, and this is where the connection that I write about, the evidence of the Anunnaki, and you'll see their physical presence in South Africa. Once you read Slave Species of God, and then you read, you get my book, Temples of the African Gods, you'll see the connection. That's where you really make the connection between the two. And it's quite spectacular. It's really, yeah.
7: What are you working on next, Michael?
8: Well, it's mostly working on the technology, the tools, the torus stones, and then obviously the cone-shaped tools, because the torus stones, the cone-shaped tools, and the magnetron tools, like the magnetron ruins, because so there are three elements, and all of them are connected with toroidal fields, vortex fields, angular momentum, Caesar technology, and even obviously, and sound and resonance, and generating magnetic fields and electromagnetic fields, and especially once you see some of the stone structures, the stone circles that are shaped in perfect flower shapes that literally identically resemble magnetrons, the little magnetrons that are in each of our microwaves at home. It's very powerful technology.
7: Michael, we're going to take a short break and come back and take an hour of phone calls with you. Michael Tellinger, our special guest, as we talk about the ancient ruins.
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3: NBC News Radio, I'm Tammy Trujillo. President Trump says no nation has the right to control the Strait of Hormuz. During his cabinet meeting Wednesday, Trump dismissed a question about reports that a proposed deal would allow Iran and Oman to jointly control the waterway. Trump insisted it's an international waterway, adding the U.S. might watch over it. JFK International is one of four U.S. airports named as a designated entry point for passengers arriving from African countries impacted by Ebola. Sarah Lee Kessler reports.
4: The CDC is still allowing some people from the Congo, South Sudan, and Uganda, where Ebola is spreading unchecked, to enter the U.S., but only at four designated sites.
5: We cannot and will not allow any cases of Ebola to enter the United States.
4: Secretary of State Marco Rubio says there'll be enhanced Ebola screening at those airports that'll include a temperature check and observation for any signs of illness. I'm Sarah Lee Kessler.
3: A Google employee is being charged with insider information betting on the prediction platform Polymarket and made $1.2 million. That story from Liz Warner.
6: Google software engineer Michelle Spagnuolo federally charged Wednesday in a New York court with commodities and wire fraud and money laundering connected to the Polymarket betting platform. Prosecutors say he used an account under the name Alpha Raccoon to bet correctly that Google's most searched person in 2025 would be the singer known as David. He was released on $2.2 million bond. It's not the first time Polymarket's encountered legal trouble in April. Federal prosecutors charged an Army Special Forces sergeant for successfully betting on Venezuelan leader Nicolas Maduro's capture. In New York, I'm Liz Warner.
3: A new type of electric vehicle charger could soon be making its debut in the nation's capital. A company called Volt Post has come up with a way to turn light posts into EV chargers using each pole's existing electric infrastructure. The city's awarded a grant to the company to help refit up to 16 light posts. 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
2: Here's your updated WIBW forecast from the Certified Transmission Weather Center.
7: Cloudy skies expected overnight with lows around 65. Northeasterly winds around 5 miles an hour. High of 79 Thursday, chance of thunderstorms. Storms likely Thursday night, lows dip down to about 65. Cloudy skies. Chance of thunderstorms Friday and Saturday, 81. Friday, 84. Saturday. I'm Staff Meteorologist Ray Miller. Currently, it's 68 degrees.
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2: Oil prices fall as Iran announces a reopening of the Strait of Hormuz in a month. Hopes rise again as the U.S. and Iran appear to be near a peace deal, but nothing, as always, is set in stone. Texas will have a new senator as Attorney General Ken Paxton, boosted by President Trump, trounces Senator John Cornyn in a primary runoff.
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1: And our special guest, Michael Tellinger, live in South Africa as we talk about the ancient stone circles and the ruins. And we'll be back with your calls in a moment on Coast to Coast AM.

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4: And welcome back, George Norrie, along with Michael Tellinger. Michael, what do you think the true intent and purpose of the Stone Circle ruins might be?
5: George, that is probably the most exciting and mind-blowing conclusion that I've reached in the last 12 months or so. Once I realized that the stone circles are older than the rivers that are formed among them.
4: Wow.
5: And then I went and looked at what do our geology books in South Africa tell us about the rivers in this area, like the Komati River, the Eland River, and the rivers, the Crocodile River, that are the bigger rivers, and these rivers are ancient. Like, you know, some of them are more than a million years old. Some of them, more than a billion years old. They claim a billion years old. So if the rivers have washed away the stone circles and the ruins and the terraces and the channels that connect them together, that means the stone circles are older than the rivers. This is something that I was not ready for. And yet the geological evidence and the climatological evidence is absolute proof thereof. So I'm starting to think that the stone circles were was a machine, and this is why it's so big and it's so concentrated here in South Africa, because of the topological, the environment, the elevation above sea level and so forth. I've got a feeling that maybe the Anunnaki or someone else wanted to occupy Earth. They wanted to inhabit Earth, but Earth was barren and uninhabitable, something like Mars. Or it was habitable, but it wasn't habitable for them. The climatic conditions were not good enough for them. So they had to change the climate or make the Earth habitable. It's exactly what we would do if we want to settle on Mars. We'd go there and we would put things in place to create an atmosphere, to create rain, to create, you know, make sure that we got water, that there's rainfall and so forth. And it seems to me more and more now that the stone circles were a giant machine of 10 million of these structures that cover probably 500,000 square kilometers here in Southern Africa. This is a huge undertaking, something way beyond just, oh, we need some gold, you know, or we need to build a temple, or we need to build a dwelling. This is off the charts. We can't imagine it. So it must have been a much bigger purpose. And I suspect that purpose was to generate energy, to release oxygen and carbon dioxide into the air, to change the climate. And then the climate changed, and suddenly we have rainfall and rivers form, and the rivers start to come down the mountains, and they wash away the stone circles that were responsible for changing the climate and creating a more hospitable climate for the Anunnaki or whoever built it.
4: Were they changing it for them or us?
5: No, it definitely wouldn't be for us. They would have been changing it for themselves. And maybe it was because of the gold. So they wanted to get the gold, but they couldn't live in the conditions that they were on Earth, climatic conditions, the atmosphere. They needed more oxygen or carbon dioxide or whatever. At this stage, we don't know. We know that in ancient times, the carbon dioxide levels and the oxygen levels were much higher. So I mean, the carbon dioxide levels at the moment are very low compared to what they used to be, you know, a million years ago and so forth. So it seems that they definitely wanted to create the conditions for themselves, and maybe it was so they could come and set up the gold mining operations here. And there are some very interesting past life regressions and shamanic journeys that I've taken with my shaman friend John Paul Eagleheart, who's an absolute godsend, that suggests that the Anunnaki initiated the stone circles more than a million years ago, and they almost became self-organizing cymatic shapes in the sand and the ash and whatever before there was too many plants and grass and all that. And the sound frequencies of the earth would have created these cymatic patterns and represent the sound frequencies coming out of the ground. We know that for now. We've established that each stone circle represents the sound frequency as it comes out of the ground at that specific point. But how did they know where to pack the stones? So according to my shaman friend and shamanic journeys, they used a long, long time ago, more than a million years ago, they put the system in place with some kind of antennas that would have generated cosmic ethereal energy to flow down antennas and connect to the frequencies of Earth coming out of Gaia, the Schumann resonance and the other frequencies that come out of the ground, and created a meeting point, like a zero point that would create ripples and then form the sand and the ash, create the cymatic shapes of that sound frequency at that specific point, and then, you know, a few hundred thousand years or a million years later, they'd come back and then they'd start to build the stone circles.
4: Fascinating. Let's go to the phones. East of the Rockies, Walter's with us, truck driving in Pennsylvania. Hey, Walter.
6: Hey, George. Good morning, man. How you doing?
4: Hi.
6: Hey, Michael, I got a quick question for you. Now, what about, you ever thought about exploring the Antarctic and finding what lies beneath it?
5: Exploring that? Did you say Antarctic?
6: Yeah.
5: Yeah, yeah. Well, do you have information that we don't have?
6: Yeah, you're exploring the Antarctic and finding out what lies beneath them.
5: Sorry, I didn't get that. Find what? What are we going to find there?
4: Guess he's gone now, Michael. What do you think of Antarctica?
5: Yeah, look, it's a mystery. That is such a mystery. I don't believe anything we hear about Antarctica at this stage. It's like, you know, why would there 12 governments or whatever, South Africa being one of them, because we're quite close to it here, have a treaty that no one is allowed there? What is there that no one is allowed there? And don't tell me because they want to protect the environment. That's absolute BS. So there's something going on there that we don't really know. So we just have to come to terms with, you know, we don't know. And there is stuff there that's obviously very important that they're trying to protect.
4: What's your take on the lost continent of Atlantis?
5: Well, there's obviously huge historical, anecdotal and sometimes geographical evidence for Atlantis. Where Atlantis was located is a very interesting question. I think the most for me, there's no reason why Atlantis is not a real place. You know, so people can argue against it and whatever ideas they might have from their, you know, new age, current situation perspective. We have no idea what happened in the past. We literally are, as many people say, a species with amnesia. We're like babies looking up at the sky wondering what the hell's going on. Where are we? Why are we here? And it's like we're rediscovering everything, or we're discovering everything for the first time. Yet we should have been around, you know, millions of years of reincarnation or whatever it is. So the whole Atlantis thing is fascinating. I think that there's a lot to be said for the Eye of the Sahara or the Rickard structure up in Mauritania in Africa. That's a spectacular place. And, you know, a lot of people have done some very exciting research there on it. I've done my own research, and already in 2005, I think 2005 or six, there was actually a South African couple that made an amazing documentary about the Eye of the Sahara that was very compelling as a probable or possible place, a location for Atlantis.
4: We had a show on Atlantis yesterday, and I'm convinced it was real.
5: Oh, in my mind, it's not even this debatable. So, I believe it was real, and it's just part of the missing history that we don't know. Look what I've uncovered here in South Africa with the stone circles. Until 10 years ago or 15 years ago, nobody knew about it. Well, until 2008, so it's almost 20 years ago. Nobody knew about it. Nobody knew that there were millions of these structures here. And now suddenly we know. And still very few people, no archaeologists, no geologists, no historians are involved in the research here. So it's mind-blowing how we get stuck in our boxes. And obviously the people that work in mainstream academia will not come and research this because they don't have the grants or the money to do it. Because those who pay their salaries are not interested in exposing this ancient history. So whoever's going to come and research this with me is going to be a private funder, a private investor, some very wealthy individual who wants to get to the bottom of the truth and make some of the most startling ancient discoveries that the world has ever seen. We're sitting right on top of it, and yet nothing's happening. So this is an open invitation to any of the conscious multimillionaires and billionaires out there who don't know what to do with their money. Come and get involved here, and let's set up some very exciting research facilities here that can open the doors to ancient sites, ancient graves. We have a grave that's potentially got an Anunnaki buried in it.
4: Wow.
5: We know where it is. I know there's somebody buried there. You know, the famous Zulu shaman, Baba Kreda Mutwa, before he died, he told me that somebody is buried there, and he told me it's an Anunnaki that's buried there. And I reached the conclusion before he even told me. So we know where to dig. We know what to look for. We know where there are ancient tunnels. I have maps of ancient tunnels here in Southern Africa that are filled with gold. And, you know, to some people, they might go, oh, Tellinger is just making stuff up. Well, that's okay. You can think that. So this is a real, you know, like this is, I'm sort of thinking of in the 1600s, 1700s, and Livingston, and exploring Africa for the first time, discovering Great Zimbabwe and Victoria Falls and all this. It was an amazing era of exploration in darkest Africa, right? Well, we have this opportunity right now because I've peeled away the veil of hidden history that has been hiding the largest concentration of ancient ruins anywhere on Earth. It's right here, and the mysteries are yet to be completely unraveled.
4: Back to the rest of the calls. Aaron in Tempe, Arizona, welcome to the show. Hi, Aaron.
7: Hey, George. Thanks for taking my call tonight.
4: Sure.
7: And, Michael, I have a comment and two short questions for you. First of all, a minute ago, you were talking about cymatics and the shapes and the designs of these stone circles match the frequency that's coming out of the ground at that certain point. That's just blowing my mind. I never thought of that. I'm familiar with, you know, the whole cymatics practice there. And my two questions, one, I noticed that there's one certain similar detail between the Sumerian creation story and the Norse creation story where clay is used with other material to create humanity. I wanted to get your thoughts on that. And two, related to mining, the habits that we have today related to milling and smelting and ways to draw the pure metal out of the ore, was that, did we learn that from these ancient advanced people? Did they bring that stuff to Earth?
5: Okay, good questions. Thank you very much. So first of all, the creation story of, you know, creating humans out of mud, and the Norse story that resembles that. There are many, many stories of creation that talk about that, that humans were fashioned out of mud and clay. And I think those were just, those expressions using mud and clay probably refers more to the mineral content and the elements, the elemental content of what you find in mud and clay, which you can extrapolate all the way to DNA because of the minerals that are involved. So, the Sumerians talk about the Sumerian translations talk about Enki and Ninhursag, creating a new species, and they spent a long, long time with a genetic manipulation on that and experimenting and coming up with all kinds of hybrids, half human, half animal. And that experimentation carried on for much longer than people realize. That's the conclusion that I've reached, by the way. And so when you read about stories like the Island of Dr. Moreau, where you got, you know, horrible creatures that are half lion, half human, half horse, half human, whatever, or part
4: of, we're losing you, Michael.
5: That, you know, our history isn't this squeaky clean, beautiful, simple story that is, you know, the Garden of Eden. So the Sumerian texts are quite clear about what happened and how they used the DNA, or what they called, the Sumerians referred to the DNA as the entwined essence. Entwined essence, which for me is a far more elegant description of DNA than DNA, right? So I love that part of it. And they mix their DNA with the DNA of some other creature or creatures that they found living on Earth already. And it may have been some Homo erectus or something like that. And then came up with what they call the Adamu species. And again, in the Sumerian text, we read about Adamu. And this is, you know, it's not just Zachariah Sitchin. It's many translations that talk about Adamu. And also Anton Parks, which is really important in this entire equation, because his conclusions are slightly different from Zachariah Sitchin. It's still the same story about Anunnaki creating humans to mine gold and so forth. But the details differ. But the story of Adamu is consistent. And the fact that Adamu originally means, you know, not this beautiful human that's going to live in the Garden of Eden in peace and so forth, but it was a creature or the beast. That was the original meaning, according to Anton Parks and his Sumerian knowledge. And the creature or the beast was created to be the slave in the gold mines. Now, what is the chance that the famous Zulu shaman in South Africa, Baba Credo Mutwa, told me when I met him for the first time in August 2008, and I just published the Adam's Calendar book with limited knowledge and information that I had. It was really the story of Johann Heine rediscovering the site and lovely photographs and the alignments of the north, south, east, west, and the solstices, equinoxes, and how the calendar tells every day of the year, and between the solstices. So it's still a working megalithic sun calendar. But when I showed that to Credo Mutwa, he started to cry. And he said he never thought he'd see that special place again. And then he told me how I was initiated at that site in 1937. as a young 16-year-old boy.
4: You touched a nerve with him, Michael. You touched a nerve with him. We're going to come back and take final calls and consider that second question by Aaron about mining. Did we learn metallurgy from them when we come back?
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2: NBC News Radio, I'm Mark Mayfield. Passengers arriving in the U.S. from African countries impacted by Ebola have to arrive at one of four designated airports. The airports are JFK International in New York, Dulles in Virginia, Hartsfield-Jackson in Atlanta, and George Bush Intercontinental in Houston. Secretary of State Marco Rubio says Cuba is in a lot of trouble. He discussed the situation in Cuba during President Trump's cabinet meeting at the White House Wednesday.
3: Unfortunately for them, it's run by a bunch of incompetent communists. And being communist is bad. Being an incompetent communist is like the worst.
2: Rubio said it's a national security issue to have a failed state just 90 miles from the shores of the U.S. He went on to say the U.S. will be working on it, and hopefully there will be a good outcome for Cuba. And the Department of Justice is starting a criminal investigation into E. Jean Carroll, the woman who accused President Trump of sexual assault in the 1990s. It reportedly involves whether or not Carroll committed perjury. Mark Mayfield, NBC News Radio.
0: Here's your updated WIBW forecast from the Certified Transmission Weather Center.
4: Cloudy skies expected overnight with lows around 65. Northeasterly winds around 5 miles an hour. High of 79, Thursday, chance of thunderstorms. Storms likely Thursday night, lows dip down to about 65, cloudy skies. Chance of thunderstorms Friday and Saturday, 81, Friday, 84, Saturday. I'm Staff Meteorologist Ray Miller. Currently, it's 68 degrees.
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0: Oil prices fall as Iran announces a reopening of the Strait of Hormuz in a month. Hopes rise again as the U.S. and Iran appear to be near a peace deal, but nothing, as always, is set in stone. Texas will have a new senator as Attorney General Ken Paxton, boosted by President Trump, trounces Senator John Cornyn in a primary runoff.
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3: And welcome back, George Norrie, along with Michael Tellinger. Michael, let's wrap up that last call. You were talking about an individual who started crying. What happened? Have we lost Michael? Hello, Michael, are you there?
4: Sorry, my audio was muted. Sorry, George.
3: There you go.
4: Right, so that was Baba Credo Mutwa, who the famous Zulu shaman, and he told me, you know, how he was initiated, how important that site was, and that it was known in Zulu shamanic tradition as Inzalo Yelanga, which means birthplace of the sun. And he ascribed it to the activities of the Anunnaki and Enki himself, which was a surprise to me. And he said that it's known in Inzalo Yelanga, where humanity was created by the gods to be the slaves in the gold mines. These were Credo Mutwa's words, not my words. So you can imagine how surprised I was when I heard that. And so these are small little coincidences and bits of information that weaves the complex tapestry of the, you know, all the thousands of pieces of the puzzle that make up the story. And, you know, when I started out here in 2007, 2008, into January 2008, I had nothing. I had a clear slate with one or two pieces of the puzzle. And slowly but surely, we keep adding the pieces. And the more pieces you have on the table, the easier it is to complete certain stories and narratives and to imagine how a certain scene, connects to everything else.
3: And his other question had to do with the metallurgy.
4: The metallurgy, right. Yes. So, look, we have to assume that the technology the Anunnaki used to extract and process the gold was different from the technology we have today, using acid and leaching and, you know, crushing the stone. I think crushing the rock, yes, absolutely. But using acid to leach it and the complex way that we extract the gold, they certainly did not use that. My guess is they would have been using vibrational energy and potentially some of the understanding of Sazer technology and utilizing some of the cone-shaped technology, like magnetron technology. That would be vibrational technology that would literally separate. If you vibrate something violently enough at down to the atomic level, you will essentially separate the atoms from each other and be able to separate the gold from the rest of the matter in the rock. That's what I imagine they would have used, something like that. So for that reason, you still get sand as a byproduct. And we know that very well in South Africa or anywhere where you've got a lot of gold mines. You always have a lot of leftover sand, and we call them mine dumps here in South Africa. And Johannesburg is surrounded and full of mine dumps. In fact, it's a city that's built on the on the mine dumps from the gold mines from the late 1800s. It started then. So I think the technology they use is very different.
3: Okay, next up, let's go to Gina Maria in the state of Washington, west of the Rockies. Hi, Gina.
5: Hello, gentlemen. Love and light and peace and healing and God bless to everyone and everything everywhere, first of all. I'm going to tell you about what I have and the power it has and then what it actually is. And this might answer some of your questions, sir. I go and collect Indian artifacts anyhow, and I have an Indian artifact, and I was showing a friend of mine, and he said, I'm going to bring you something. And so when I come off my mountain next time, and he brought me a round stone with a hole in the middle of it. And I'll tell you what these are in just a minute. But I guess the story goes that his friend, he found it when he was with his friend in Eastern Washington. And it's also an American Indian artifact. And he took this thing. His friend said, let me see it again. And he went and grabbed it from under a chair. And mind you, he's at the top of his little mountain, and it's storming out a little, you know, and stuff. And he takes it, and he takes it out from under the chair. Before he shows his friend, he jumps on the couch, holds it up in the air in front of these massive windows he has. And the moment he did that, the lightning struck the house, his cabin up there. Anyhow, that's how much power this thing has. And so he had given it to me because when I found mine, it's actually a Indian anchor. And what it was used for is back in the day, the Indians had round wicker boats that they would line with leather. But if you went down the river in something round, it would spin in circles unless you hang an anchor from the front and an anchor from the back. And since I had one without a hole in it, potentially one of the oldest there is, he gave me one with a hole in it so that I would have an example of both. So anyhow, I just wanted to tell you about that.
3: Interesting story, right, Michael?
4: Yeah, thank you. Thanks for that story. Yeah, I think your friend is not necessarily aware of the Torah stones. Please see my YouTube channel. I've several dozen videos about the Torah stones, the donut-shaped stones with a hole in it. Those are very special, very, very special, but they are ancient advanced technology. They generate energy. They generate magnetic fields. They amplify energy, amplify sound, ambient sound, and magnetic fields. So your friend has got something very special there, or you've got something very special there.
3: Cornelius in Louisiana, let's get you in, Corny. Go ahead.
6: Hey there, George and Michael. And you've got a biblical name, Michael, and I do too. And I was telling Tommy that I look at the Bible. I believe everything in the Bible is true. And I know you're looking at things from Zachary Sitchin and stuff. And these things that you call the gods, I believe, are the fallen angels. And yes, they made slaves of men mining that gold. We got a guy called Michael that calls in from Alaska. He's a gold miner, so I'm surprised he hadn't called in yet. But my question for you, do you believe that these could have been fallen angels that were enslaving all of these gold miners and stuff? God bless you, Jordan, and God bless America.
4: Thank you. Yeah, I do believe that these beings are just advanced beings with a lot of knowledge, and you could call them fallen angels. That's a whole different discussion, because then you've got to start looking at the Elohim, the Nephilim, the Zamzumim, the Gibberim, all the other Ims that you find in the biblical texts, and then the first royal bloodlines. And so that becomes a whole different debate. So yes, to answer simply and straightforward, I do believe that they could in some ways be called the fallen angels. But then you've got to bring into that same discussion the who are the Anakim, who are the Elohim, who are the Nephilim, and the Watchers and the Igigi and so forth. So it becomes a very complex, or not complex, I guess, an interesting discussion and an unraveling, trying to figure out who fits where, because it is complex. And because we are a species with amnesia, trying to figure out where we fit in and how the hell we got here, it is a, I guess it's an emotional and a traumatic exploration when we go down that road. And I enjoy that myself. But right now I'm focusing on the what I'm dealing with here, the technology, the sun circles, and the Anunnaki, whether they were the fallen angels or subsect of the fallen angels. It's all part of the hidden history that we are unraveling here.
3: Let's go to Bill, truck driving in Oregon. Welcome. Hi, Bill.
7: Hi, George. Hi, Michael. Yeah, I tend to believe that, you know, they had outposts, but I definitely believe that Africa, particularly South Africa, was a very important outpost, if not the most important, because if you look at like the Kapaw Craton, Zimbabwe Craton, those are from the very beginning of the Earth. That's land that tracks all the way back to like the molten Earth. And, you know, I also believe the Sumerians played a, you know, another part of the world, but I believe the Sumerians played an important role because they were obsessed with cosmology and time. I think time had something to do with this. I think that perhaps the humans that interacted with the ETs noticed a discontinuity in time. At least they tried to grapple with it. And you mentioned the clock that you had discovered there, and I was wondering if you could speak a little bit more on that. And also, I also wanted to mention that, you know, it's not only just, you know, if you look, also people radiated out along steppe land. Also, like, I think the aliens left and then people migrated along the steppe lands, like the Pontic steppe and the Eurasian steppe and, you know, the Anatolian steppe in Turkey. Anyways, I was just wondering if you could, you know, if you wanted to add anything to that, or you could elaborate on this clock that you found, the purpose of it.
4: Yeah, thanks for that question. That's a few questions in one there, and some of them are deep rabbit holes on their own, like the migration, you know, the theory of migration from Southern Africa into the rest of the world. In some ways, I sort of agree with it, but I also disagree with it in other ways, because then you got to bring into context the different race groups of the world. Where do the different race groups come from, the distinct different race groups? And that becomes a very interesting conversation that a lot of people shy away from because they think they're going to be insensitive to some race groups. But it's a conversation we need to have and we should be having, and hopefully we're going to start having soon. The origins of different race groups, that's fascinating. But to come back to Southern Africa and the gold and Adam's calendar, so keep in mind that the calendar aspect of Adam's calendar, or as Creator Mitra calls it, Inzalo Yelanga, birthplace of the sun, that was just a built-in feature. It wasn't the main reason.
3: Oh, we lost Michael.
4: Badly destroyed. There he is. It's so badly destroyed that can you hear me, George?
3: Yeah.
4: Yeah. The Adam's calendar is so badly destroyed that we can't imagine what it must have looked like when it was newly constructed. But it's a machine, and we know it's a machine because we've measured the frequencies in it. They are off the charts. Sound frequencies into the gigahertz, electromagnetic fields, magnetic fields. And the only conclusion I can reach is that it's a giant, the original purpose was a giant toroidal vortex energy generating machine that was used as some sort of teleportation device, like a beam me up Scotty device. That's it. It's right on the edge of the mountain looking down. It was most likely Enki's first gold mine on the world, on planet Earth.
3: Let's go to Tim in Alberta, Canada. Go ahead, Tim.
8: Another Timothy. I'm in the Bible too, Michael and Cornelius. Yes, Bangor, Maine. That's another story. But gold mining, we've talked a lot about this on Coast to Coast over the decades about, you know, the aliens coming here and doing that. And there is a YouTube that has got a bunch of geologists in British Columbia, Canada, going off the old native legends about these, well, they weren't called aliens. They're called something else that were mining in this area, this huge gold mine. So they're looking for it. And one of the geologist, and he might have been a scientist too. He was at one of the universities in British Columbia. He was going up by himself up to a rock area on a face like a plateau, and he was going up through the tree line, getting closer where the tree line stops and the rocks start. And this creature came out on the trail in front of him, looked directly at him, telepathically said, I know why you're here. You continue on. You know, it's over. You turn around, you survive. And that geologist turned around and kind of gave up on his career until he met these other guys and they started all over again. But that was a testimony that I really got me as an ex-policeman. I went, that guy's telling the truth.
3: What are your thoughts on that, Michael? We'll get a minute left.
4: Great story. Yeah, look, it just shows you ancient gold mines are all over the world. The Anunnaki mined the world extensively, right across the world. North America is full of ancient gold mines. People may not have realized it yet. South Africa, we have physical evidence of ancient gold mines. That's what I've been researching and exploring, and I have ample evidence for that. The presence of the Anunnaki, the original gold mines that go back at least 300,000 years, maybe further back in time, 500,000 years, and maybe even more back. The stone circles are all part of preparing the earth for their arrival so they could live and operate their gold mines on this planet. And it's a great story that is still in the early stages of being unraveled. And I can't wait to see what new information we get next.
3: All right, my friend. Thank you. Michael Tellinger, his websites are linked up at coasttocoastam.com in his latest book, Slave Species of the Gods. For Dan Galante, Tom Danheiser, Sue Trikas, Lex Lonehood, Sean Latasseur, Alec Fernandez, Stephanie Smith, Tim Banal, George Knapp, and Richard Serrett, I'm George Norrie, somewhere out there on Coast to Coast AM. We'll see you on our next edition. Until then, be safe, everyone.

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7: NBC News Radio, I'm Mark Nayfield. JFK International is one of four U.S. airports named Wednesday as a designated entry point for passengers arriving from African countries impacted by Ebola. Sarah Lee Kessler reports.
8: The CDC is still allowing some people from the Congo, South Sudan, and Uganda, where Ebola is spreading unchecked, to enter the U.S., but only at four designated sites.
9: We cannot and will not allow any cases of Ebola to enter the United States.
8: Secretary of State Marco Rubio says there'll be enhanced Ebola screening at those airports that'll include a temperature check and observation for any signs of illness.
10: Better that they're doing something rather than pretending it doesn't exist.
11: Before you come over here, it should be taken care of over there.
8: I'm Sarah Lee Kessler.
7: Iran is responding after the U.S. carried out another round of strikes against the country Wednesday night. U.S. officials told several outlets the defensive strikes were in southern Iran and targeted a military site that was a threat to American forces and commercial traffic. The officials stressed the U.S.-Iran ceasefire is still in effect. Now, Iran's Islamic Revolutionary Guard Corps says it launched an attack on an American airbase where the strikes were launched from. Secretary of State Marco Rubio says Cuba is in a lot of trouble. He discussed the situation in Cuba during President Trump's cabinet meeting at the White House Wednesday.
9: Unfortunately for them, it's run by a bunch of incompetent communists. And being communist is bad. Being an incompetent communist is like the worst.
7: Rubio said it's a national security issue to have a failed state just 90 miles from the shores of the U.S. He went on to say the U.S. will be working on that, and hopefully there will be a good outcome for Cuba. And the former live-in personal assistant to late actor Matthew Perry is headed to federal prison. Kenneth Iwamasa was sentenced yesterday to 3 years and 5 months behind bars for his role in Perry's ketamine overdose death in October of 2023. Iwamasa injected Perry with multiple doses of the drug before his death. You are listening to the latest from NBC News Radio.
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14: 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Here's your updated WIBW forecast from the Certified Transmission Weather Center.
16: Cloudy skies expected overnight with lows around 65. Northeasterly winds around 5 miles an hour. High of 79, Thursday, chance of thunderstorms. Storms likely Thursday night, lows dip down to about 65, cloudy skies. Chance of thunderstorms Friday and Saturday, 81, Friday, 84, Saturday. I'm Staff Meteorologist Ray Miller. Currently, it's 69 degrees.
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18: Another flare-up with Iran. Good morning, I'm Gordon Deal, along with Nicole Murray, on this Thursday, May 28th. Glad you could be with us. Here's what we have for you this hour.
19: The U.S. military has conducted another round of strikes on Iran, calling them again defensive. Hear the response from Tehran.
18: The collapse and rupture of a toxic chemical tank in Washington state is now believed to be responsible for 11 deaths.
19: Reports say the Justice Department is investigating the 82-year-old writer who accused President Trump of sexually assaulting her.
18: And our politicians in Washington on the take. A new report follows the influence of tobacco money.
20: The tobacco company Reynolds gave $5 million to President Donald Trump's Super PAC MAGA Inc. In late April, and then about a week later, the Food and Drug Administration rolled back several regulations on vaping products.
18: Gabrielle Etzel at the Washington Examiner on money from the tobacco industry causing a rift between the MAGA and MAHA movements. A couple of new developments from the Middle East this morning. First, President Trump rejected a report that he was close to a compromise deal with Iran. Second, the U.S. military carried out strikes on an Iranian drone operation near the Strait of Hormuz. And third, in response, Iran's Revolutionary Guard targeted a U.S. airbase earlier today, but did not identify which one. Reports say the U.S. military shot down four Iranian attack drones and struck a ground control station yesterday in the port city of Bandar Abbas after Tehran launched drones at commercial ships. As with the American strikes earlier in the week, administration officials characterized the attacks as limited and defensive in nature. Trump insists he won't ease up on sanctions.
0: No, we're not talking about any easing of sanctions or giving money. No sanctions, no money, no nothing. We have control of money that they claim is theirs. We'll keep control of that money.
18: Oil prices, after falling 5% yesterday, are higher on the developments by about 2.5% today at around $97 a barrel. Officials in Washington state say no survivors are expected to be found at a manufacturing plant after a chemical tank implosion. Meanwhile, a second death has been confirmed and nine other people are presumed dead. The rupture, which happened Tuesday morning at the Nippon Dynawave plant in Longview in the southern part of the state, involved a tank built to hold 900,000 gallons of white liquor. That's a noxious chemical used in the paper pulping process. It was about 60% full at the time. In addition to the nine people who have not been accounted for, seven employees are hospitalized with injuries. A firefighter was treated and released from the hospital. Washington Governor Bob Ferguson.
21: Washington State has pretty strong worker protection laws, but that doesn't mean we can't improve. And so we'll be making sure we draw whatever conclusions we do from this investigation and make sure we take appropriate steps to make sure workers are as safe as humanly possible.
18: Images showed the spherical tank was partially collapsed with a massive hole in it. Investigators say the incident also resulted in contamination of the Columbia River, but that there's no danger to the Longview water supply. The White House has confirmed that the U.S. is setting up a health facility in Kenya to receive Americans who are exposed to the Ebola virus, which is blamed on at least 220 deaths. Secretary of State Marco Rubio during a cabinet meeting yesterday.
22: We cannot and will not allow any cases of Ebola to enter the United States.
18: The administration previously invoked a rule barring travel to the U.S. for non-citizens, with specific exceptions, who have visited the Democratic Republic of the Congo, Uganda, or South Sudan within the last 21 days. The order now includes U.S. green card holders. Uganda yesterday closed its border with Congo. The World Health Organization has declared the outbreak of a rare strain of Ebola as a public health emergency of international concern. American citizens who have visited those countries are being directed to specific U.S. airports for additional health screening, including Washington Dulles, JFK in New York, Hartsfield-Jackson, Atlanta, and George Bush Intercontinental in Houston. By the way, if you've missed anything from today's show, you can stream or download the podcast. 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
14: Here's your updated WIBW forecast from the Certified Transmission Weather Center.
16: Cloudy skies expected overnight with lows around 65. Northeasterly winds around 5 miles an hour. High of 79 Thursday, chance of thunderstorms. Storms likely Thursday night, lows dip down to about 65. Cloudy skies. Chance of thunderstorms Friday and Saturday, 81. Friday, 84. Saturday. I'm Staff Meteorologist Ray Miller. Currently, it's 69 degrees.
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18: Welcome into Thursday. Glad you're with us. Texas Attorney General Ken Paxton may have trounced Senator John Cornyn for the GOP nomination for Senate, but Democrats are feeling like the big winner from Texas's primary results Tuesday night. Here's why from Jared Gans, staff writer at The Hill. Jared, explain.
3: It certainly seems like Democrats got the opponent that they were looking for. James Tallarico is already the Democratic nominee, having won the nomination earlier on a few months ago. And now they're facing the Texas Attorney General Ken Paxton, who has faced a number of controversies over the past decade or so's career in public office. Some of them have been professional. He at one point faced a criminal indictment for securities fraud. That case eventually was settled, but it really kind of created a cloud over him for a while. He's also faced some more personal controversies. Most recently, his wife filed for divorce against him, accusing him of adultery. So there's really a lot of opportunities that Democrats really are kind of salivating for to go on offense against Ken Paxton here.
18: Boy, what do the observers say at this point in terms of odds of Democrats winning this seat?
3: All right, so it's definitely still going to be a bit of an uphill battle for Democrats. They have not won statewide in Texas in decades. Texas has long been considered really a Republican stronghold. That said, there are some indicators that Texas could be more so on the map this time. Cook Political Report, they do election analysis on each of the races. They shifted their projection of the race from likely Republican to lean Republican after Paxton won, viewing him as a somewhat easier opponent for Democrats to face than John Cornyn. And Democrats are hoping that they have a path here. Texas really could be key. Democrats are going to have to flip a number of Senate seats in November if they want a chance of taking back control of the chamber, and Texas could be a good path to do that.
18: Well, if my math is right, I think it was something like $90 million that was spent on Cornyn here to win. Now what? That's money that's not going to be able to be spent on Paxton, I guess, in the general election.
3: Right, so that's the other factor here, which is the money game, which there were months of Republican establishment really trying to defend Cornyn and really attack Paxton. Of course, you know, we saw what happened in the runoff here. It didn't work. And now Republicans have this challenge of they're going to have to unify after what's been a very divisive primary between John Cornyn and Ken Paxton. The Senate Republicans campaign arm has spent months spending money and attacking Paxton for all the ethical controversies that Democrats are now looking to and eager to jump on Paxton for. Coming together and getting all Republicans on the same page is going to be its own task now for Republicans.
18: We're speaking with Jared Ganz, staff writer at The Hill. His story is called Democrats See Red Meat in Paxton Primary Blowout. What is that relationship possibly like now between the Senate Republican campaign arm and Ken Paxton?
3: Right, so it'll definitely be an interesting turnaround to see what comes in the coming months. I mean, the objective of the campaign arm now is to elect Republicans to the Senate. At first, it's to protect incumbents. That's the case for both parties. And now the incumbent has lost the primary, and their job is to get Ken Paxton elected. They're already seeing some signs of kind of gearing up toward that. But it's going to be quite a shift. More striking of a shift than what we've seen in the past. Even when incumbents have lost in the past, it hasn't been quite so intense and honestly at times vitriolic as what we've seen in the past few months.
18: Yeah. Meanwhile, James Tallarico is already out with an ad with an eye on the November election, correct?
3: Absolutely. It was released almost immediately after it was clear that Ken Paxton was going to win. It was a direct to-camera shot in which Tallarico seemed to be trying to speak directly to voters across Texas, and especially those who supported John Cornyn. Tallarico, you know, expressed praise for Cornyn, saying that he and the senator haven't always agreed to everything, but they both have a feeling toward public service. And he invited the Cornyn supporters to potentially join him in his campaign, and that really is going to be a key part of Tallarico's possible path to victory, of trying to appeal to independents and Republicans who were in the Cornyn camp but are skeptical of Paxton over these various controversies, or maybe viewing him as too far right, to try to build this coalition to maybe win.
18: Thanks, Jared. Jared Ganz, staff writer at The Hill. 19 minutes after the hour on This Morning, America's First News. Here's Nicole Murray.
4: And now, the three big things you need to know. Number one.
19: The U.S. military has carried out another round of strikes on Iran in response to Tehran launching drones at commercial ships in the Strait of Hormuz. President Trump at the White House.
0: The primary urgency is that we can't let Iran have a nuclear weapon. But at the same time, we have a tremendous amount of oil, gas, coal. We have tremendous amounts of energy. We're blessed with something very special.
19: Trump also dismissed a new report that the U.S. and Iran were close to making a compromise deal.
4: Number two.
19: No survivors are expected to be found at a Washington state manufacturing plant after a chemical tank implosion. Officials say a second death has been confirmed and nine others are presumed dead. Governor Bob Ferguson.
5: We're bracing ourselves for this being the deadliest industrial tragedy in modern Washington state history. When you have a tragedy of that scale, the impacts on individuals, on families, and on communities is profound.
19: Officials added that seven employees are being hospitalized.
4: Number three.
19: An ex-government official with top security clearance has been arrested after federal agents found hundreds of gold bars in his Virginia home worth at least $40 million. Former CIA official David Rush, who is being charged with theft of public money, remains in federal custody pending a detention hearing next week. The Justice Department has opened an investigation into writer E. Jean Carroll, who accused President Trump of sexually assaulting her 30 years ago. Officials say the DOJ is examining whether the 82-year-old committed perjury in civil litigation against Trump. Former First Lady Jill Biden said on CBS News that she was frightened by former President Biden's 2024 debate performance and thought he was having a stroke.
6: I had never, ever seen Joe like that before or since.
19: Biden dropped out of the 2024 presidential race a month after the debate. Cracker Barrel wants to fill your gas tank. The chain is hosting a new Fuel Your Summer Road Trip promotion, giving 250 Cracker Barrel Rewards members $1,000. Winners will get a $500 Cracker Barrel gift card and a $500 gas gift card.
18: That's wow.
19: Oh my gosh, I'm going to eat Cracker Barrel every day for a month, I swear.
18: You got to sign up, right? You got to be a rewards member.
19: You have to be a rewards member. You also have to go in and get certain entrees and order it to be eligible. But
18: that sounds like it's worth the effort. Jeez. Thank you, Nicole. 22 minutes now after the hour on This Morning, America's First News.
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0: Glad you're with us. Trading your mortarboard for a company badge is exciting. Just make sure your first job after college is the starting point, not the high point, in a satisfying career. Guidance from Callum Borchers, who writes the On the Clock column at the Wall Street Journal. Cal, what did you look at?
1: You know, it can feel very high stakes, and so I don't want to get, you know, in people's heads too much here, but I do want to sort of caution against some missteps that can seem small out of the gate that could come back to haunt you later. So that's what I was really trying to get at in this week's column, you know, writing about how to sort of get your career off on the right foot, partly just because of sample size, right, Gordon? I mean, when you don't have a whole lot of work experience, every bit that you do have has sort of outsized influence.
0: All right, so you kind of offered a personal glimpse here into your first gig, kind of writing versus ESPN stat crunching. Like, what happened here?
1: That's right. That was such a good example in my mind because I had gotten some good advice in the course of reporting this column about not being fixated on the big, shiny brand name, right? And I did. I had firsthand experience with this where after school I took two offers at the same time. One was at ESPN, which of course sounded very glamorous. And for a sports guy like me, wow, that's the dream job. But it was very much kind of a behind the scenes role. And fortunately, you know, a manager on day one really made clear, like, hey, this is a behind the scenes pathway. There is no route here to eventually, you know, getting on the air or getting your byline. And so for me, I quit on day two because I had another job and I wanted to really focus on that. It was at a small no-name newspaper that, you know, people wouldn't have heard of, but I got a lot of good experience there, Gordon. I built the skill set that helped me in the long run. And so I think that's one of those things. You know, it's tempting to be a glorified coffee fetcher at some big name brand, and you go to your 5-year high school reunion and you can brag to your buddies, hey, I work at such and such, you know, big name firm, but are you really getting the experience that's gonna serve you well in the long run?
0: Yeah, that is a great point. What about gut feelings here? How'd they come into the conversation?
1: Yeah, I thought that was a nice piece of advice from Paul Wolf, who used to run HR at Indeed and Match and some other big companies, and basically saying, like, you know, your intuition is pretty good, and some of these workplace issues can kind of fester. So, for example, if you detect in an interview stage or early days at a new job that there's, you know, kind of some tension on your team, or maybe your manager has a style of delivering feedback that rubs you the wrong way, better to kind of clear the air and have maybe a tough conversation early on instead of letting that thing fester, because two things can happen. One is you leave after a few months and now you've got a very short stint on your resume, and that can raise eyebrows when you're applying for the next job, like, hey, how come you quit so fast? Or number two, you hang in there, but you're miserable, you know, and then you're burned out before you're 30, right? So having a good environment early in your career can really set the stage for a good, stable run.
0: We're speaking with Callum Borchers. He writes the On the Clock column at the Wall Street Journal. This piece is called You've Landed Your First Job. Now don't sink your career before it starts. Also, an interesting one here, beware of the hype man. What does that mean?
1: Well, it means it's tempting to go work for a manager who just, you know, hypes you up, pumps you up, is always telling you how great you are. And I mean, look, you know, I appreciate an encouraging word as much as the next person, but the risk there is, you know, you're not going to grow if you're never getting constructive criticism, right? And so Diane Hessen is the one who gave this advice to me. She's an entrepreneur. She is somebody who also serves on public company boards, and she says, you know, really early in your career, for number one advice is to find a manager who keeps it real, you know, somebody who's going to help you grow and improve.
0: Thanks, Cal. Callum Borchers, he writes the On the Clock column at the Wall Street Journal. 30 minutes now after the hour. On This Morning, America's First News.

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3: NBC News Radio, I'm Mark Mayfield. President Trump says no country will control the Strait of Hormuz as U.S.-Iran tensions continue 3 months into the war. Speaking during a White House cabinet meeting, Donald Trump rejected reports of a possible deal giving Iran and Oman joint control of the key shipping route. A new type of electric vehicle charger could soon make its debut in Washington, D.C. Here's Tammy Trujillo.
4: A company called VoltPost has devised a way to turn light posts into EV chargers using each pole's existing electric infrastructure. The city's awarded a grant to the company to help refit up to 16 light posts. VoltPost is currently working with the D.C. Department of Energy and the Environment and Pepco to determine where the chargers will be located. I'm Tammy Trujillo.
3: And Robinhood is rolling out new AI-powered tools that will allow customers to let artificial intelligence agents trade stocks and make purchases on their behalf. Mark Mayfield, NBC News Radio.
0: Here's your updated WIBW forecast from the Certified Transmission Weather Center.
5: Cloudy skies expected overnight with lows around 65. Northeasterly winds around 5 miles an hour. High of 79, Thursday, chance of thunderstorms. Storms likely Thursday night, lows dip down to about 65. Cloudy skies. Chance of thunderstorms Friday and Saturday, 81. Friday, 84. Saturday. I'm Staff Meteorologist Ray Miller. Right now, it's 68 degrees.
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11: Thanks for spending time with us. Welcome into Thursday, May 28th. Gordon Deal with Nicole Murray. Some of our top stories and headlines. U.S. military conducted more strikes on Iran after the Islamic Republic attacked commercial vessels. 11 people now presumed dead following the rupture of a toxic chemical tank in Washington State. Justice Department says a Google exec used insider info to win $1 million in a prediction market. Second seed Elena Rybakina upset at the French Open. Watch for freebies and promotions.

0: reporter at the Washington Examiner. Gabrielle, take us through it.
1: The New York Times reported in an investigative story last week that the tobacco company Reynolds gave $5 million to President Donald Trump's super PAC, MAGA Inc., in late April. And then about a week later, the Food and Drug Administration rolled back several regulations on vaping products, including approving two new flavored vapes that critics say are targeted towards children. Now, this decision, or this money involved, if you will, also and it led to the resignation of Dr. Marty McCarry at the FDA, who was a major advocate for the Make America Healthy Again movement. And so what we're seeing is involvement of money in tobacco related policy leading to it's a compromise in values for the MAHA movement of allowing influence from these mega corporations to dictate policy.
0: Jeez, what has the White House said about this, if anything?
1: The White House has maintained that the decisions at FDA are completely science-based and that this is in line with the Secretary Kennedy's pursuit of gold standard science. But certain MAHA advocates are saying that this is a glaring red flag. They're saying that it's a betrayal of the movement's values. And how are we going to make America healthy again, as promised, with large corporations still influencing policy with money?
0: Jeez. Explain, too, there's this battle, it's sort of like nicotine versus big tobacco here that you wrote about.
1: Yes, it's the MAHA movement has a really interesting relationship with tobacco and with nicotine in particular. And again, separating nicotine can be delivered through traditional tobacco products like cigarettes or chewing tobacco, but it can also and also through vapes, obviously, but also through nicotine packets, kind of like Zyn. And so what we've seen is there are some MAHA advocates, thinking like celebrity trainer Jillian Michaels and then even Tucker Carlson, who has his own nicotine pouch brand. We've seen that there are certain advocates who think that nicotine is more natural than pharmaceutical products, so that nicotine can relieve headaches, help with neurological function, things of that nature. But we also see frequently that MAHA advocates liken large food corporations to the effects of big tobacco, in with food companies hiding the data on how ultra-processed foods harm human health, kind of like large tobacco did with cigarettes in the 20th century.
0: We're speaking with Gabrielle Edsel, healthcare reporter at the Washington Examiner. The story is called "Tobacco Industry Money Causes MAHA MAGA Rift." What's MAHA's next move here, Gabrielle? Do we know?
1: It's really interesting. There are several fronts where MAHA is taking shape in the 2026 election cycle. We see that within several other state races. So it's going to be interesting how MAHA survives 2026 and forward.
0: This is not the only tension between these two groups, MAHA and MAGA. You also wrote about, is it glyphosate as an issue?
1: The glyphosate issue is a major rift between the MAHA movement and traditional MAGA folks, especially in the White House. Glyphosate is the main chemical pesticide in Roundup. The Supreme Court is currently weighing the case on whether the Bayer Chemical, the corporation that makes glyphosate, that makes Roundup, should be shielded from liability for against lawsuits saying that the chemical causes cancer. And the administration has backed Bayer. So that's, again, another example of how MAHA grassroots activists feel betrayed by the administration here.
0: Thanks, Gabrielle. Gabrielle Edsel, healthcare reporter at the Washington Examiner. If you've missed anything from today's show, by the way, there's an easy way to catch up. All you have to do is tell Alexa, Siri, or Google to play this morning with Gordon Deal. 20 minutes now in front of the hour on This Morning.

0: America's first news. Coming up next, the two men in Florida who cause a ruckus while naked.
1: How was your break?
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0: Thanks for being with us. Welcome into Friday Eve. It is time now for the mic drop with this morning's Mike Gavin.
12: Good morning. Well, as I spent time looking for stuff to talk about today, I came across two different links to stories about a South Florida man in trouble for exposing themselves at an apartment complex. Now, I naturally assumed that this was the same story about the same person, but my assumption was very wrong. Let's start in Palm Beach, where police say a naked man had to be pulled from a condo complex pool last week after refusing orders to leave. Police say the 45-year-old ignored multiple lawful commands to exit the pool and leave the property. Perhaps not surprisingly, officers found drugs, including crack cocaine, on this alleged trespasser. Police said the man was first spotted by condo security inside of a poolside cabana, and officers said they found a backpack and wallet containing the man's New Jersey ID, so maybe this was just his idea of a fun Florida vacation. He was booked on a host of charges, including trespassing, indecent exposure, and drug charges.
0: Lou, it's quite the vacation.
12: Yes, yes. So yeah, that's one way to end your fun real quick, I suppose.
0: Yeah, I wonder what security camera footage is like when police are ordering a naked man to get out of a condo complex pool.
12: Yeah.
0: Because at what point, when you're the cop, do you have to just take off the uniform, you know, take off the belt, the badge, and all that stuff, and just
12: get into the pool? Is that what you're saying? Like, at some point, you have to get wet.
0: Yeah, you got
12: to
0: get wet.
12: You know, and I feel like in Florida, that's something you're used to, right? You're used
0: probably
12: to dealing with, you know, gators and snakes and probably getting wet, either having to go inside the ocean or inside a pool to sort of retrieve someone who needs to be arrested.
0: And then who does it, right? If two cops respond, is the younger guy has to take the plunge.
12: Right. Yeah, sorry, I have seniority.
0: Right.
12: I stay dry today.
0: And then but it's become like a swimming contest because the condo pools can be fairly big, right? You don't just easily corner somebody necessarily.
12: Right.
0: Yeah.
12: And then you go home and you have to tell that story, right?
0: Yeah.
12: I mean, we always talk about this all the time. The stories that cops have to tell when they go home that night for dinner, like you'll never believe it.
0: Because then you're a man, you have to wrap your arms around the naked man to try to arrest him.
12: Yeah,
0: or
12: what happens when you catch up to him?
0: Yeah.
12: Exactly. What is the procedure? And I'm sure there's a procedure. What is the procedure for dealing with that and how you were to arrest that naked man?
0: Yeah.
12: And 50 miles down I-95 we go, Gordon, to Hollywood, Florida, where a 79-year-old man apparently heard what went down in Palm Beach, and he said, "Hold my beer." Police say the man had the police called on him twice last week for allegedly exposing himself to multiple neighbors at an apartment complex he lives in. Neighbors of the thong-wearing grandpa were reportedly fed up with the man's behavior, accusing him of making lewd gestures at people and their doorbell cameras during his regular walks around the apartment complex. According to a Hollywood officer, the man told her that he has the right to walk around naked under Florida law. When he was informed that his understanding of the state statutes was incorrect, he reportedly put lipstick on and performed more lewd gestures right in front of her. He was arrested on 5 indecent exposure charges.
0: How about that? Just looking at people's front doors and determining they have a doorbell camera.
12: Yes.
0: And then making lewd gestures.
12: Yes.
0: So here's one for you.
12: Yes.
0: Here's another one for you.
12: This is the guy who likes to be in the spotlight, obviously.
0: Yes.
12: He's
0: I like
12: naked
0: that.
12: He doesn't care who knows about it.
0: I like that he was informed that he is misunderstanding the law in Florida.
12: Sorry, but it's not the way it works.
0: Thank you, Mike. 13 minutes in front of the hour.
13: You into recurring automated marketing text messages. Consent are required to purchase. 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
20: 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Texas will have a new senator as Attorney General Ken Paxton, boosted by President Trump, trounces Senator John Cornyn in a primary runoff.
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0: Thanks for being with us. New data finds that with average prices of gas at $4.42 per gallon now, more Americans are tapping their emergency savings to cover travel costs. SecureSave, a company that sponsors emergency savings as an employee benefit, says during the week of April 23rd, 11% of withdrawals were for things like gas, car insurance, and car repairs. That's up 22% from a year earlier. Soaring oil and gas prices have upended many household budgets in recent months, as you know. A recent poll from Gallup found 13% of us cited energy costs as a top financial concern, the same share who were concerned about the cost of owning or renting a home. The households hardest hit by higher gas prices have been low to middle income households, especially people who make less than $40,000 a year. 8 minutes now in front of the hour on This Morning. Once again, here's Nicole Murray.
2: And now, the three big things you need to know. Number one.
3: U.S. forces have conducted new defensive military strikes against Iran after Tehran launched drones at commercial ships in the Strait of Hormuz. President Trump on current peace discussions with Iran.
4: They're negotiating on fumes. We'll see what happens. Maybe we have to go back and finish it. Maybe we don't.
3: Trump also rejected a report that he is close to a compromise deal with Tehran.
2: Number two.
3: The White House has confirmed that the U.S. is setting up a health facility in Kenya to receive Americans who are exposed to the Ebola virus in regions affected by the outbreak. Secretary of State Marco Rubio.
5: The State Department and other agencies represented here, the Centers for Disease Control, HHS, others, are working very, very hard to contain this crisis to the countries where it's currently located, particularly the Democratic Republic of the Congo.
3: Uganda has also ordered the closure of its borders with Congo.
2: Number three.
3: Minneapolis City Council leaders are demanding answers from Mayor Jacob Frey following the sudden resignation of Police Chief Brian O'Hara. Councilmember Robin Wansley.
14: Mayor Frey knew that there were unanswered questions and pending investigations into Brian O'Hara when he renominated him to the city council just a few weeks ago. And this is completely out of step with professional norms.
3: O'Hara resigned earlier this week following the release of a report that showed he had likely interfered with an investigation probing his sexual relationships with city employees. The head of one of the country's largest teachers' unions is calling for limits on technology in schools. American Federation of Teachers President Randy Weingarten.
26: I am not calling for an AI ban or a Chromebook bonfire. What I'm calling for is getting the balance right to harness the benefits of technology while mitigating the harms.
3: Suggested limitations include blocking most students from using computers in class until they reach the third grade, banning social companion chatbots until age 16, and more. FIFA could be in some trouble. The attorneys general in New York and New Jersey have announced they are investigating whether FIFA's ticketing practices for the World Cup violated consumer protection laws. Pass the ketchup because today is National Hamburger Day. At Burger King, get a free hamburger with any purchase of $3 or more when using the BK app. At Shake Shack, get a free Shack Burger with any order of $10 or more using the code FREEBURGER.
0: Yeah, line them up.
3: Let's go.
0: Those discounts, freebies.
3: You know what we used to say whenever we eat burgers in my house?
0: What?
3: Burger, burger, Meister Burger. It's just fun, you know, like, yes. Getting ready to eat. No?
0: That's so awkward. 6 minutes down. 6 minutes in front of the hour.
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0: Thanks for joining us. A California woman has gone viral after she was hit in the face with a golf ball hours before her boyfriend proposed. 28-year-old Jessica Blakesley found some fame on TikTok after her sister posted a compilation of photos and videos from her engagement day gone wrong. They told people that they were with Jessica's then-boyfriend Mark on hole 11 at Pacific Grove Golf Links in Pacific Grove, California on Saturday, May 9, when a tee shot was shanked. It flew through the windshield of their golf cart and hit Jessica in the face. Before joining their families for drinks that evening, Mark suggested he and Jessica walk along the picturesque 18th hole next to the ocean. That's where he popped the question. Her engagement day photos, of course, feature her with a black eye and significant swelling, but Jessica wholeheartedly supports her fiancé's decision to not postpone the proposal. For Nicole Murray and Mike Gavin, I'm Gordon Deal. Thanks for listening to This Morning, America's First News.

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6: NBC News Radio, I'm Michael Kastner. Iran is responding after the U.S. carried out another round of strikes against the country Wednesday night. More from Mark Mayfield.
7: U.S. officials told several outlets the defensive strikes were in southern Iran and targeted a military site that was a threat to American forces and commercial traffic. The officials stressed the U.S.-Iran ceasefire is still in effect. Now, Iran's Islamic Revolutionary Guard Corps says it launched an attack on an American airbase where the strikes were launched from. It's unclear which base was targeted, but

0: There are reports air defenses in Kuwait responded to incoming missile and drone attacks. The U.S. carried out similar defensive strikes just days ago, prompting Iran to threaten retaliation. I'm Mark Kneefield.
1: The governor of California says the state will impose a 100% tax on payments from President Trump's so-called anti-weaponization fund, Tammy Trujillo reports.
2: Last week, the Trump administration announced a $1.8 billion fund for victims of alleged political weaponization, including possibly for those who were charged in connection with the January 6th Capitol riot. On Wednesday, Governor Gavin Newsom called it a slush fund and said, quote, anyone from California who receives any of those funds, we want to tax 100% of those proceeds. He added, it's an action we look forward to taking. Meanwhile, New York Assemblyman Alex Boris wants to see the same tax requirement in his state.
1: A Google employee is being charged with insider information, betting on the prediction platform Polymarket to make $1.2 million more from Liz Warner.
3: Google software engineer Michelle Spagnolo federally charged Wednesday in a New York court with commodities and wire fraud and money laundering connected to the Polymarket betting platform. Prosecutors say he used an account under the name Alpha Raccoon to bet correctly that Google's most searched person in 2025 would be the singer known as David. He was released on $2.2 million bond.
1: Michael Kastner, NBC News Radio. JFK International is one of four U.S. airports named Wednesday as a designated entry point for passengers arriving from African countries impacted by Ebola. More from Sarah Lee Kessler.
4: The CDC is still allowing some people from the Congo, South Sudan, and Uganda, where Ebola is spreading unchecked, to enter the U.S., but only at four designated sites.
5: We cannot and will not allow any cases of Ebola to enter the United States.
4: Secretary of State Marco Rubio says there will be enhanced Ebola screening at those airports that'll include a temperature check and observation for any signs of illness.
6: Better that they're doing something rather than pretending it doesn't exist.
7: Before you come over here, you should be taken care of. Over there.
1: The Trump Justice Department is criminally investigating writer E. Jean Carroll, who accused President Trump of sexual assault. Andrew Whitman with more.
8: 3 years ago, a federal jury in New York found Trump liable for sexually abusing Carroll at a Manhattan department store dressing room in the 1990s and for later defaming her. The Justice Department is reportedly focused on whether Carroll committed perjury in civil suits against Trump. Acting Attorney General Todd Blanche, who represented Trump in the Carroll case, has reportedly recused himself from the investigation, which is being run through the U.S. attorney in Northern Illinois.
1: Jill Biden thought her husband, former President Joe Biden, was having a stroke during his pivotal 2024 presidential debate. The debate prompted calls for Biden to drop out of the race after he stumbled and stammered through a number of questions while debating Donald Trump.
9: Making sure that we're able to make every single solitary person eligible for what I've been able to do with the COVID.
1: In a new interview with CBS News, the former first lady says she was frightened and thought, oh my God, he's having a stroke. Michael Kastner, NBC News Radio.
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8: I'm meteorologist Phil Jensko on the Kansas Agriculture Network. An active period of weather is expected here across Kansas still all the way through the weekend, possibly even lingering into the first half of next week as well. As we'll see waves of upper energy build across the state, we'll see a mainly cloudy sky here today, but then with some sunshine at times here moving forward by Friday and then into the weekend. After seeing some 70s here today, we expect highs mainly into the 80s with a couple of 90s here by the weekend. For today, mostly cloudy skies across the state, showers and storms in the region as well. Highs in northwest Kansas get to the low to mid 70s. Southwest Kansas, mid to upper 70s. North Central Kansas, mid 70s to low 80s. South Central Kansas, mid 70s to low 80s. Highs in the upper 70s to low 80s for Northeast Kansas. Southeast Kansas will head to the mid to upper 70s for high temperatures. Tonight, partial clearing is possible across parts of the state. Chance for more showers and storms. Lows in western Kansas fall to the low to mid 50s. Central Kansas, upper 50s to low 60s. And eastern Kansas, low 60s for lows. Friday, partly sunny, chance for showers and storms continues across the state. Highs generally getting into the low 80s in most areas. And then as we get into the upcoming weekend, partly to mostly sunny skies both Saturday and Sunday with more shower and storm chances. Highs on Saturday head to the low 80s in eastern Kansas, low to mid 80s in central Kansas, mid 80s to near 90 in western Kansas. Sunday we'll see highs well into the 80s across much of the state with a couple of 90s, and then more of the same to begin next week. This is meteorologist Phil Jensko, and this is the Kansas Ag Network.
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19: Good day, everyone. I'm Greg Akagi. U.S. Trade Representative Jamison Greer addressed a wide range of trade issues, from tariffs to USMCA, at a recent think tank forum. Greer told the Council on Foreign Relations here that the Trump administration will hold fast to a policy that's roiled U.S. agriculture.
20: The U.S. is going to have tariffs, right? I mean, even with somebody like Mexico or other countries that are in our own hemisphere, we're going to have tariffs. As long as we have a giant trade deficit, we're going to have tariffs, right?
19: That includes 301 and 232 tariffs to replace those the Supreme Court struck down. As for interim Section 122, the 10% global tariffs invalidated by a U.S. trade court.
20: This is an interesting question. I might get in a little trouble here. So when you look at that statute, it says they expire, but doesn't say when you can redo it, right?
19: Greer was also asked about USMCA renewal. Would he negotiate separate deals with Mexico and Canada, or none with Canada, over Fishers on things like its dairy tariffs?
20: The team right now is in Mexico, my team, and they're negotiating with Mexico on a bilateral basis. I speak with some regularity to my Canadian counterparts. Our sense is that we have, with Canada, you know, some trade challenges, which, you know, some people may think, oh, those are just irritants. To us, they're significant.
19: Greer says only two countries, Canada and China, have retaliated against the U.S. over its reciprocal tariffs. And he still claims that some trade with Canada in fertilizer and energy will be fine despite USMCA, which Greer must extend, cancel, or keep negotiating after July 1st. And there wasn't even a discussion there or comments there concerning Mexico and the improving relationship, trade relationship-wise, that they have. This is the Kansas Ag Network.
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22: Good morning, everyone. I'm Spencer Dupuy. Feedlot-wise, not a lot happening. Mandatory reported sales, though, yesterday. Just a few, though. Kansas cattle trade saw no sales, no bids or offers. 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With Nebraska cattle trade seeing a handful of mandatory reported dress sales at $385, but just about 40 head sold. Cattle slaughter for the week, 222,000. That's 96,000 less than a week ago and 20,000 less than a year ago. Choice weights on the box. Beef, $1.82 higher, $394.72. 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Iowa, Minnesota cash market showing no market report. Iowa, Minnesota direct all carcass market showing no market report, as well as the Western Corn Belt cash market showing no market report. Hogs order for the week, 944,000. That's 477,000 less than a week ago and 17,000 less than a year ago. Let's get a check of the Merc at the close. June live cattle finished up 320 at 251.42. August live cattle finished up 335 at 242.50. August feeder cattle finished up 517 at 354.62. September feeder cattle finished up 477 at 351.80. June lean hogs finished up 147 at 97.60. July lean hogs finished up 102.12. To the grains market we go. Kansas City wheat for July finished down 6.5 at 669 and 3/4. September Kansas City wheat finished up down 6.5 as well at 681.5. July Chicago wheat finished down 13 even at 622.5. September Chicago wheat finished down 12.5 at 635 3/4. July corn finished down 5 even at 452.5. December corn finished down 4.5 at 477.5. July soybeans finished down 3/4 at 1185 1/4. And September soybeans finished up 1 3/4 at 1173 even. That was a market recap for yesterday, Wednesday, May 27th, 2026. 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
0: Oil prices are up this morning by roughly 2% after fresh U.S. strikes in Iran renewed concerns over disruptions to commercial shipping through the Strait of Hormuz. West Texas Intermediate at roughly $90 per barrel, Brent at $96. Shares of LG Energy Solutions surged by roughly 16% after its U.S. unit secured a deal to supply battery cells for DTE Energy storage projects in Michigan. The eight projects will deliver 1.5 gigawatts of battery storage. A Yonhap report says the deal is worth $1.6 billion. Federal prosecutors have charged a Google employee with fraud, alleging that he made $1.2 million from bets on Polymarket that used insider information. Officials say the employee, Michelle Spagnuolo, has been charged with money laundering, commodities fraud, and wire fraud. Futures are slightly lower ahead of inflation data later this morning. Yesterday, the Dow gained 182. That's your money now.
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25: 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It's time for the daily Comstock Market Report, highlighting key events in the grain and livestock markets. Wheat markets and corn traded lower today, while soybeans ended mixed and the soy product markets were higher. Livestock futures posted strong gains, with cattle supported by wide discounts to the cash markets and hogs boosted by corrective buying. We'll cover that and more right after this.
26: Hang tough, baby. 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
25: With today's Comstock Closing Market Report, I'm Brian Grady. Wheat markets traded lower, with SRW contracts pacing the way with sharp declines. Corn followed wheat to the downside. Soybeans ended mixed, while the soy meal and soy oil futures traded higher. Live cattle and feeders posted strong gains today as traders narrowed wide discounts to the respective cash markets. This week's cash cattle negotiations have been slow to develop, but cash sources are generally expecting steady at worst prices, though packers may try to hold out for fresh contracted supplies that are available next week. Hog futures also posted strong gains in most contracts amid corrected buying after the extended price slide, but the cash hog market still hasn't shown seasonal price strength, so sustained buying in futures may be hard to come by. On Tuesday afternoon, USDA reported corn planting advanced to 86% done and soybean planting was 79% completed, both ahead of average. Corn emergence jumped 21 points to 60%, while soybean emergence increased by 17 points to 49%, also both ahead of average. This week's heat in the western and central corn belt should further boost crop emergence, especially areas that received recent rains and or have ample soil moisture. USDA will issue its first corn and soybean crop ratings in next Monday's report. USDA rated 26% of the U.S. winter wheat crop as good or excellent, a record low for the date since USDA began its weekly national crop ratings in 1986. The poor and very poor rating increased to 44%. Unlike previous weeks, however, the bulk of the crop deterioration was outside of the Plains HRW states. Speculative money continues to flow out of the wheat market as harvest activity has started and will quickly pick up given the advanced maturity of the crop. U.S. officials dismissed an Iranian state television report of a framework deal to restore shipping through the Strait of Hormuz within a month. Still, the news put heavy pressure on crude oil futures. President Trump said that no one country would control the Strait of Hormuz, saying it's international waters and going to be open to everybody. Trump said the U.S. will watch over the strait, but didn't indicate what steps Washington would take to ensure free passage of vessels. You've been listening to the Comstock Report. 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
6: Futures trading involves risk. The risk of loss in trading futures and or options is substantial, and each investor and or trader must consider whether this is a suitable investment. Past performance is not indicative of future results.
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8: The U.S. House passed legislation recently authorizing the sale of E15 gasoline year-round. Farm Bureau economist Faith Parham says much work remains to be done to get E15 permanently authorized.
9: Next, the bill will head over to the Senate side. The Senate will have to come up with their version. We'll see what they come up with, and then they'll put the two versions together. It'll be signed into law by the president, and then we can have year-round E15.
8: On a related note, the EPA has finalized the renewable fuel standards for 2026 and 27.
9: It's going to be some of the highest renewable volume obligations that we've ever seen under the program, so that'll have steady demand for our conventional fuels like ethanol, and really increase some of those demands like biofuels.
8: Find out more about how biofuels are helping farmers' bottom lines at fb.org. And listen again here for more from the Voice of Agriculture, Kansas Farm Bureau.
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12: 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Hopes rise again as the U.S. and Iran appear to be near a peace deal, but nothing, as always, is set in stone. Texas will have a new senator as Attorney General Ken Paxton, boosted by President Trump, trounces Senator John Cornyn in a primary runoff.
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13: This is Brendan Dwarzynski from 580 Sports Talk, and today we are leading off with whining, complaining, and tantrum throwing from the SEC. Yes, the former big dog of college football. You know, when they were the only conference who was paying people, but now they don't have that advantage because everybody can pay players, so it's an actual level playing field now. Well, while there's all this talk going on around college football about expanding the playoff to 24 teams, the SEC says, no, we don't want that. We can't have that possibly. You've already heard my take on this. The powers that be have already ruined the college football regular season, so have a real tournament. Go whole hog with it. Don't give me a half measure. Go all the way in. You've already botched the best regular season in sports. But the SEC, again, well, we can't have that. No, that's no good for us. And Kirby Smart, the head coach at the University of Georgia, said this week that if the national rules don't acquiesce to what the SEC wants, he wants the SEC to break off, do their own thing, hold their own postseason. And you know what I have to say to that? Good. Get out. I don't want to deal with that anymore. No one in college sports should want to deal with that anymore. If you want to throw a tantrum, you want to complain, you want to take your ball and go home, fine. Leave the rest of us to the goodness that came with college sports for decades and decades. And I'm not talking about not paying players or no transfers. I'm happy the players are getting paid. I'm happy they can move around. But this complaining, this whining, this me, that's outside the scope of the soul of college sports. And if the SEC wants to do it, fine, get out. We're talking that, Royals, a whole lot more today on 580 Sports Talk on 580 WIBW.
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2: We're at the bottom of the hour, 5:30, here on 580 WIBW. And a good Thursday morning to you. Greg Akagi with you this morning. We are glad to have you with us on the program this morning. Coming up, we'll get a check of the forecast here in just a bit. We'll also have a check of agriculture news here in the next half hour, as well as a recap of what happened as far as the markets are concerned. Speaking of the markets, and that will be our topic of discussion on this morning's Ag Issues program. In our weekly market program, Tom Loeffler of Loeffler Commodities out of Augusta will be our guest, and we'll talk about the markets as well. And that will be coming up on the Ag Issues program this morning. The next hour, besides Ag Issues, we'll also have the Kansas Corn Update coming up about 6:42, 6:43 this morning. Nikki Fisher with Kansas Corn will be our guest, and we'll have another pair of tickets at 6:40 to give away as well. That will be to the Boots and Bow Ties event that's taking place on June 5th. That's 1 week from tomorrow at the Topeka Zoo. It is quite an event. We'll tell you more about that here in just a bit. When we come back, we'll get our first check of the news headlines this morning and an update on the weather forecast from the Kansas Agriculture Network. That's coming up next right here on 580 WIBW.
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16: Hi, I'm Felicia Rolfe. Here are today's headlines from 12 News. The drought in southwest Kansas may affect your July 4th celebration. The Liberal City Commission could vote next month to ban fireworks in the city to reduce the risk for fires. Seward County currently experiencing its seventh driest year on record for the past 132 years. The Salina Regional Health Center says scammers are calling patients asking for personal information, posing as the center. The center says scammers are spoofing the hospital's numbers. Protect yourself by independently verifying the caller's identity or just calling the hospital directly. And be sure to watch your step if you visit El Dorado Lake this summer. The Kansas Veterans Festival says someone was bitten by a copperhead snake last weekend. The snakes are no strangers to the lake and like to hide in damp, dark spots like logs and rocks. And Wichita, Felicia Rolfe, 12 News.
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0: This is the Agricultural Law and Tax Report. I'm Roger McOwen. For many farmers,

0: trust is a legal entity, but material participation is tied to personal conduct. The IRS evaluates whether a trust materially participates based strictly on the activities of the trustee and their fiduciary capacity. Consider a common scenario. A trust holds a family farm, and the trustee is an adult child who lives off-farm or works another full-time job. If that trustee merely reviews financial reports, signs annual contracts, and leaves daily operations to a hired farm manager, the IRS will likely classify the farm as a passive activity. Merely acting as an investor doesn't count. To survive an audit, the trustee must remain the primary decision maker and actively perform regular, continuous, and substantial work, either in the capacity as a trustee or, according to some courts, as an employee. The key is to document every hour spent managing the farm. Without proof of active management, your trust's farm losses could be denied. This has been the Agricultural Law and Tax Report. I'm Roger McGowan.
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2: I'm meteorologist Phil Jensko on the Kansas Agriculture Network. An active period of weather is expected here across Kansas still all the way through the weekend, possibly even lingering into the first half of next week as well, as we'll see waves of upper energy build across the state. We'll see a mainly cloudy sky here today, but then with some sunshine at times here moving forward by Friday and then into the weekend. After seeing some 70s here today, we expect highs mainly into the 80s with a couple of 90s here by the weekend. For today, mostly cloudy skies across the state, showers and storms in the region as well. Highs in northwest Kansas get to the low to mid 70s. Southwest Kansas, mid to upper 70s. North Central Kansas, mid 70s to low 80s. South Central Kansas, mid 70s to low 80s. Highs in the upper 70s to low 80s for Northeast Kansas. Southeast Kansas will head to the mid to upper 70s for high temperatures. Tonight, partial clearing is possible across parts of the state. Chance for more showers and storms. Lows in western Kansas fall to the low to mid 50s. Central Kansas, upper 50s to low 60s. And eastern Kansas, low 60s for lows. Friday, partly sunny, chance for showers and storms continues across the state. Highs generally getting into the low 80s in most areas. And then as we get into the upcoming weekend, partly to mostly sunny skies both Saturday and Sunday with more shower and storm chances. Highs on Saturday head to the low 80s in eastern Kansas, low to mid 80s in central Kansas, mid 80s to near 90 in western Kansas. Sunday we'll see highs well into the 80s across much of the state with a couple of 90s, and then more of the same to begin next week. This is meteorologist Phil Jensko, and this is the Kansas Ag Network.
3: We're at 539 here on 580 WIBW. We are, as always, very glad that you can join us this morning on the program. And I want to remind you, too, you have a chance, of course, to win a pair of tickets here in the next hour or so to the Boots and Bow Ties event that's going to be taking place coming up here at the Topeka Zoo, presented by Noller Honor Group. And you can pull on your boots, grab your best skirt or bow tie for one of the most unique nights of the year at the Topeka Zoo, coming up 1 week from tomorrow on Friday, June 5th. That'll be from 6 to 10 o'clock. There'll be live music with Dallas Pryor and the Lazy Wayne Band, a mechanical bull, and show off your style with prizes for best boots, best hat, and best Western look. 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You can go to our event page on our 580 website at 580wibw.com. We will give those away, and that will be coming up next hour at about 6:40 this morning. And wanted to check the radar real quick as well, because, yeah, we've got some showers that are out there at this time. Actually saw some moisture numbers in southwest Kansas. You know, they weren't big numbers, but nonetheless, numbers talking about moisture. And we see two lines of showers right now. The heavier showers are extending from about Winfield, the eastern part of it,

0: about Winfield to El Dorado to right around the Emporia area, maybe just to the south of Ottawa, but they are pinwheeling back and moving to the northwest, actually. Junction City, you look like you might be on the far eastern edge, but the further west you go, Salina, Abilene, further south, Wichita, Park City, Newton, and others, you're seeing some moisture because the line extends, and these are just light showers and maybe a few thunderstorms, back towards to the west of Medicine Lodge and Pratt, back towards the Kinsley area, and up north, Russell, Ellsworth, Hayes, you're seeing some moisture. The second area, and unfortunately, it may be too late for the wheat crop, but if you're trying to get fall crops in as well, this is going to help. Some lighter showers, much smaller in nature, but extend to just in between the Liberal and Meade area, back towards Sublette, just to the east of Ulysses, and back towards the Syracuse area and around the Tribune area. And those look like they are moving to the northwest as well. So it's good to see some moisture out there. As we said earlier, may not be of much help as far as the winter wheat crop is concerned, but that's where hopefully you're not dusting in your fall crop and get a little bit of a chance to get some of that fall crop in. We'll keep you updated on the forecast right here on 580 WIBW. All righty, let's check agriculture news. U.S. Trade Representative Jamison Greer addressed a wide range of trade issues from tariffs to USMCA at a recent think tank forum. Greer told the Council on Foreign Relations here that the Trump administration will hold fast to a policy that has roiled U.S. agriculture.
1: The U.S. is going to have tariffs, right? I mean, even with somebody like Mexico or other countries that are in our own hemisphere, we're going to have tariffs. As long as we have a giant trade deficit, we're going to have tariffs, right?
0: That includes 301 and 232 tariffs to replace those the Supreme Court struck down. As for interim Section 122, the 10% global tariffs invalidated by a U.S. trade court,
1: This is an interesting question. I might get in a little trouble here. So when you look at that statute, it says they expire, but doesn't say when you can redo it, right?
0: Greer was also asked about the USMCA renewal, which he and would he negotiate separate deals with Mexico and Canada, or none with Canada over Fishers on things like its dairy tariffs.
1: The team right now is in Mexico, my team, and they're negotiating with Mexico on a bilateral basis. I speak with some regularity to my Canadian counterparts. Our sense is that we have, with Canada, you know, some trade challenges, which, you know, some people might think, oh, those are just irritants. To us, they're significant.
0: Greer said only two countries, Canada and China, have retaliated against the U.S. over its reciprocal tariffs. He still claims that some trade with Canada in fertilizer and energy will be fine despite USMCA, which Greer must extend, cancel, or keep negotiating after July 1st. The Rural Main Street Index remained below growth neutral for a fourth straight month in May as weak grain prices, rising input costs, and economic uncertainty continue to pressure rural economies across the 10-state region. Creighton University's monthly survey of rural bank CEOs showed the overall index fell to 45.7 in May from 47.9 in April. A reading below 50 signals economic contraction, weakness in farm commodity prices, and elevated agriculture input costs spilling over into the rural business community. That's according to Creighton economist Ernie Goss. Nearly 48% of workers surveyed said farmers' financial conditions worsen in 2026 compared to a year earlier. The Farm Equipment Sales Index dropped to 18.2, marking the 33rd straight month below growth neutral. Bankers also pointed to volatility tied to the Iran conflict, higher fuel prices, and weak farm cash flow expectations. Despite economic pressure, first quarter agricultural exports from the region increased 7.5%. The Renewable Fuels Association is urging U.S. Treasury Department to quickly finalize regulations for the Section 45Z clean fuel production credit, saying continued delays are creating uncertainty for renewable fuel producers and investors. In testimony, RFA President and CEO Jeff Cooper said the tax credit has the potential to strengthen domestic energy production, support rural economies, and encourage innovation in renewable fuels and agriculture. He stated, quote, "We believe that if implemented effectively, the 45Z tax credit can stimulate domestic energy production, strengthen U.S. energy security, bolster rural economies, and drive innovation in the renewable fuels and agriculture industries." Cooper stated that RFA has also called for the immediate release of an updated 45Z CF GREET emissions model reflecting changes required under last year's One Big Beautiful Bill Act. Cooper said producers are already halfway through the 2026 tax year without the updated model needed to determine emission rates and tax credit values. Well, it looks like the weather forecast might be a mixed bag in late May and early June. DTN meteorologist John Baranek says there's still a concern about dry weather in rural America.
2: For parts, it will be, but for other parts, it's going to be kind of wet. And honestly, it's kind of coming in the right combination for the right areas. I mean, recently, it's been, the Midwest has been pretty wet. A lot of folks have gotten planning done anyway, but it's been pretty wet. And they could use some drier conditions to kind of finish things up, do any other field work they need out there, let some things drain out a little bit so they're not too soggy. And it looks like it's going to be drier here across a good chunk of the Midwest here coming up.
0: Now, it has been wetter further south in the U.S.
2: Some other things going on to the south. There's been kind of an old front that's been lingering across the south, and it produced plenty of rainfall over the weekend. So hopefully it didn't ruin your barbecue or the rest of your weekend. But, you know, there's plenty of rain down there in those drought areas. But that'll kind of creep north into the Midwest here for a couple of days this week, but then get pushed south, and it'll stay dry across most of the Midwest. So when I say Midwest, I'm talking like Minnesota to Missouri through the Ohio Valley northward.
0: The drier areas in the Midwest will notice warmer temperatures throughout the next week as well. Looking farther south, a front will continue to stay in the region.
2: So we're going to see daily showers and thunderstorms really from Texas and Oklahoma all the way to the Carolinas, and then waffling a little bit farther north and a little bit farther south really throughout the week and weekend. So I think that's good news. I mean, a lot of those areas are in drought. We've seen some good increases in soil moisture. We've seen some real good reduction that should pop up on the drought monitor here on Thursday, and we'll continue to have the good conditions with us here going into early June. So overall, that's good news.
0: Heading to the western United States, there could be at least some moisture in the forecast, but the question is where it will fall.
2: For those really dry areas out in the west in the plains, you look at the drought monitor there, there's red all over the map. And we've got a system in the west that's going to sit there, and it's pulling moisture up and heat along the spine of the Rockies. And we're going to see daily showers and thunderstorms there as well. Whether or not that leads to the drought reducing rainfall we kind of need is a little bit more questionable. I mean, it's scattered showers and thunderstorms. We all know how that works. They're going to miss some areas, but they're going to hit some good areas too. So we'll just have to see kind of where that happens. But I think there's some good areas there from Montana all the way down through West Texas that'll be in just drought reducing conditions here over this next week.
0: Again, those comments from meteorologist John Baranek of DTN. And that is a check of agriculture news here on 580 WIBW. It's 550. Stay with us. We'll check the markets after this.
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1: 5:51 as we check the markets this morning. Southern Plains Feedlots looks like staying very quiet overall, with bids and offers not taking place. We had a handful of dress trades on the mandatory report that were done at the 385 level. Otherwise, they're also fairly quiet as well. And the cattle slaughter at 222,000, 96,000 less than a week ago, 20,000 less than a year ago. Choice weights on the box beef trade up $1.82 at $394.72 on a run of 144 choice and select loads. Cash hog trade, no report. Iowa, Southern Minnesota cash market. Carcass trade, no market report. And the Western Corn Belt cash trade, no market report as well. And the hog slaughter, 944,000, 477,000 less than a week ago, and 17,000 less than a year ago. Stay with us when we come back. We'll get analysis as to what happened in the markets right after this.
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1: And let's get analysis as to what happened in the markets. As we head to Manhattan and Lowen and Associates, here's Pete Lowen.
6: Cattle complex futures clawed back some of last week's steep losses and finished on the plus side of unchanged and everything. Live cattle finished $2 to $3 higher. Feeder cattle up $4 to $5. The front month feeders, which is the August contract, left a gap on the charts during last Friday's sell-off. That gap was tested yesterday in the recovery. Didn't quite fill, though. Came in 30 cents out of the mark, needed to make it happen. I think a solid push above that into the end of the week could go a long way towards helping feeders not look so bearish through yesterday's close. August had rallied over 10 bucks above Friday's low water mark. On the live cattle charts, front month June looks a lot more neutral versus the bearish feeders and is still at a healthy discount to last week's feedlot cash trade. Heading into June deliveries in a week and a half, futures either need to go up or cash comes down. So it's good to see the future side making the effort yesterday at least. In the grains, really not much significant fundamental news around the dry things. It's still dry in areas west. It's too wet in other places, central and east. The corn and soybean planting progress has given nothing for the bulls or the bears to chew on. Closes yesterday has the soybean market flat. Now, there's a few more positive quotes than negative ones. Corn was under mild pressure. Wheat was under moderate stress in Minneapolis and Chicago, a little less so in KC. Of course, wheat harvest is advancing rapidly. Not much coming in for not much good coming in for yield reports, which makes it very unnerving to see new crop July KC wheat closing lower five consecutive days now, and actually seven out of the last 10. It closed yesterday more than 80 cents below the high water mark of 750, and that was set just 10 trading sessions ago. Looking at futures closes for the day, beginning with grains, July corn down 5 cents at 452.5, September down 4.5 at 459.75, new crop December down 4.5 at 477.5, July soybeans down 0.75 at 1185.25, August beans down 0.25, 1184.75, new crop November up 0.25, 1181.5, new crop July KC wheat down 6.5 cents at 669.75, September down 6.5, 681.5, December down 7 cents at 697.25, July Chicago wheat down 13 cents at 622.5, September down 12.5, 6.

0: $6.35¾. July Minneapolis wheat down 11 cents at $6.80¾. The September contract new crop down 9 cents at $7.05¼. In the meats, June live cattle up 320 at 251.42. August up 335 at 242.50. October 302 higher, 233.97. August feeder cattle up $5.17 at 354.62. September up 477 at 351.80. October feeders up 457 at 348.47. June lean hogs up 147 at 97.60. The July contract up $2 even at 102.12. Wish you all a great day. 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
1: And we will get further updates coming up at 6:52 this morning with the folks at Country Futures in Frankfort. It is 5:57. Stay with us when we come back. A final check of the news headlines for this hour and an update on the weather is coming up next.
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7: Riley Stark with 13 News here. Today, Senator Morin and Secretary Lindbergh hosted a representative from the USDA to showcase Kansas's role in world food aid. They spoke on the challenges farmers are facing here in Kansas and the effects on those farmers as the Strait of Hormuz continues to be closed. On Tuesday, Senator Roger Marshall visited small businesses in central Kansas to discuss manufacturing opportunities for local employers. The visit included stops at Wald Family Foods, Watts Manufacturing, and Arconic. And three Kansas towns are named on a list of America's Last 100 Handshake Towns. Those are towns that are still more likely to do business on a verbal agreement or a handshake rather than written contracts. Those towns were Great Bend, Ottawa, and Liberal. From 13 News in Topeka, I'm Riley Stark.
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9: Chance for storms today, otherwise overcast skies. Highs level off around 79. Winds out of the east, 5 to 10 miles an hour. Overcast skies again tonight, thunderstorms likely. Lows level off around 65. Chance of thunderstorms tomorrow, highs level off around 81. Cloudy skies expected. I'm staff meteorologist Ray Miller. Right now, 68.
1: And we'll have a look at the markets in our weekly market program on the Ag Issues program. Tom Leffler of Leffler Commodities will join us here in about 10 minutes or so. But first, CBS or NBC News Radio is coming up next at 6 o'clock. 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
10: NBC News Radio, I'm Michael Kastner with the war in Iran now 3 months old. President Trump says no nation has the right to control the Strait of Hormuz. More from Tammy Trujillo.
11: During a cabinet meeting at the White House on Wednesday, Trump dismissed a question about reports that a proposed deal would allow Iran and U.S. ally Oman to jointly control the vital waterway.
12: Nobody's going to control it. It's international waters, and Oman will behave just like everybody else, and we'll have to blow them up. They understand that. They'll be fine.
11: Trump suggested the U.S. might, in his words, watch over the Strait of Hormuz. It's just one obstacle in the ongoing U.S.-Iran peace talks, which Trump characterized as at a stalemate, saying he's not satisfied yet with the deal on the table.
10: The FBI has seized $40 million in gold bars from a former CIA agent who is posing as a decorated Air Force pilot. Mark Mayfield with that story.
13: The New York Times says David Rush was arrested last week on federal charges of swindling the government out of tens of millions of dollars. Rush was a senior official with the CIA who had top secret security clearance. Court documents show the feds raided his Virginia home last week and found over 300 gold bars, $2 million in cash, and 35 luxury watches. The documents do not elaborate on how he acquired his fortune.
10: No survivors are expected to be found after a chemical tank imploded at a paper mill in Longview, Washington, Tuesday. That's just north of Portland, Oregon. Two people have been confirmed dead, while nine missing people are presumed dead. The Department of Justice is launching a criminal probe into E. Jean Carroll. That's according to multiple reports. The DOJ investigation reportedly focuses on whether Carroll committed perjury during testimony linked to her two lawsuits against President Trump. She accused him of sexual assault in the 1990s, for which a jury found him liable. Michael Kastner, NBC News Radio. Secretary of State Marco Rubio says Cuba is in a lot of trouble. He discussed the situation in Cuba during President Trump's cabinet meeting at the White House on Wednesday.
14: Unfortunately for them, it's run by a bunch of incompetent communists. And being communist is bad. Being an incompetent communist is like the worst.
10: Rubio said it's a national security issue to have a failed state just 90 miles from U.S. shores. He went on to say the U.S. will be working on it and that hopefully there will be a good outcome for Cuba. Trump has previously said he wants to provide Cuba with humanitarian aid and open the country up for Cuban Americans to go back to help. The former live-in personal assistant to the late actor Matthew Perry is heading to federal prison. Daniel Martindale with more.
15: 61-year-old Kenneth Iwamasa has been sentenced to 3 years and 5 months behind bars for his role in Perry's ketamine overdose death in October of 2023. Iwamasa injected Perry with multiple doses of the drug before his death. In August of 2024, Iwamasa pleaded guilty to one count of conspiracy to distribute ketamine causing death. He will also serve 2 years of supervised release and must pay a $10,000 fine. Iwamasa is the final of five defendants indicted in the case to be sentenced. I'm Daniel Martindale.
10: The attorneys General of New York and New Jersey are investigating FIFA World Cup ticket sales. Natalie Migliori reports.
16: The attorneys general say recent reports indicate fans may have been misled about the locations of the seats they bought for World Cup matches at MetLife Stadium. They allege FIFA's public statements and ticket releases are contributing to the soaring ticket prices. That's why they've subpoenaed FIFA to gather information on its ticketing practices. It all comes as New York City offers a lottery system for discounted tickets to the matches, while New Jersey officials call for their residents to get the same opportunity.
10: Michael Kastner, NBC News Radio.
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1: Good morning, everyone. Glad to have you with us on the program this morning. And in our weekly market program, we're going to turn our sights over to the folks at Leffler Commodities in Augusta. And we're going to be joined here in just a bit by Tom Leffler with Leffler Commodities. And you can give him a call, 866-GO-TO-TOM. By the way, on X, a great follow as well, at 866-GO-TO-TOM. So Tom Leffler with Leffler Commodities out of Augusta will be our guest on the Ag Issues program this morning here on 580 WIBW. Before we do that, though, let's get an update on the forecast.
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4: I'm meteorologist Phil Jensko on the Kansas Agriculture Network. An active period of weather is expected here across Kansas still all the way through the weekend, possibly even lingering into the first half of next week as well, as we'll see waves of upper energy build across the state. We'll see a mainly cloudy sky here today, but then with some sunshine at times here moving forward by Friday and then into the weekend. After seeing some 70s here today, we expect highs mainly into the 80s with a couple of 90s here by the weekend. For today, mostly cloudy skies across the state, showers and storms in the region as well. Highs in northwest Kansas get to the low to mid 70s. Southwest Kansas, mid to upper 70s. North central Kansas, mid 70s to low 80s. South central Kansas, mid 70s to low 80s. Highs in the upper 70s to low 80s for northeast Kansas. Southeast Kansas will head to the mid to upper 70s for high temperatures. Tonight, partial clearing is possible across parts of the state. Chance for more showers and storms. Lows in western Kansas fall to the low to mid 50s. Central Kansas, upper 50s to low 60s. And eastern Kansas, low 60s for lows. Friday, partly sunny. Chance for showers and storms continues across the state. Highs generally getting into the low 80s in most areas. And then as we get into the upcoming weekend, partly to mostly sunny skies both Saturday and Sunday with more shower and storm chances. Highs on Saturday head to the low 80s in eastern Kansas, low to mid 80s in central Kansas, mid 80s to near 90 in western Kansas. Sunday we'll see highs well into the 80s across much of the state with a couple of 90s, and then more of the same to begin next week. This is meteorologist Phil Jensko, and this is the Kansas Ag Network.
1: Right now in the capital city, cloudy sky, 68 degrees, both at Bullitt Airport and at Forbes Field this morning. And this morning on the Ag Issues program, in our weekly market program, this morning, as always, we're joined by Tom Leffler of Leffler Commodities. Again, if you have any questions, give him a call, 866-GO-TO-TOM. Also, a great follow on X. You can follow at 866-GO-TO-TOM. As he joins us on the program this morning. Tom, good morning. How are you?
5: We are doing fine, doing really good because we're getting a little bit of moisture down here.
1: It's good to hear that the moisture, light rain, drizzle being reported right now in Goodland, Dodge City, Great Bend, Pratt, Hutchinson, Parsons, still in and around Wichita and Winfield as well, and Salina. You don't get to say that very often.
5: That's exactly right. And the good thing is, it sounds like more and more chances as the week goes along. Of course, they're going to be spotted, but chances are better than not having any in the forecast.
1: Yeah, absolutely. All right. First thing that we always get to, what have we been seeing in the overnight markets?
5: Well, our wheat markets recovered from the downside, but we did see new lows made in Kansas City and Chicago wheat. July Kansas City had a 24-session low overnight, and Chicago July had a 13-session low. Right now, we're unchanged in Kansas City, but we are 4.5 cents higher in the Chicago wheat. Now, our December corn also made a new low overnight. The lowest December corn has been in 27 sessions, but we have recovered now. July's up 4.75, and December is trading 4.75 higher also. Soybeans, they did not make new lows. They started positive last night. They've held positive throughout the morning. We're holding up 10 cents in July and 9 cents higher in November. We've got the meal up $1.70, and we're up 73 points in the bean oil. Now, over in the energy markets, yesterday we saw a downside. We actually saw yesterday crude oil, the lows had been in 13 sessions, heating oil a 14-session low. RBOB had a 24-session low, but we have got upside across the board with crude up $2.68. Heating oil is holding up 6.5 cents, and RBOB is holding up 8.25 cents at the moment. Over in the equity markets, we saw some good upside there yesterday as our Dow, our S&P, and the NASDAQ all made new all-time record highs. Right now, Dow Jones futures are down 106 points.
1: Well, I want to start there first off because of the fact of obviously what we have been seeing as far as the prices, what they are doing. So seeing the rebound today as far as, well, right now in the short term in the crude oil, RBOB gas futures as well. Is this still a byproduct of, hey, what's going on in the Mediterranean as to, okay, this happened, the markets will do this. This happened, the markets will do this. I mean, we have seen that ad infinitum here the past couple of months. But is that still the case in what we're seeing, a little bit of an increase that we've had?
5: The Iran situation, the Strait of Hormuz is still having a big effect, especially in our energy markets, which does spill over into our grain complex too. And as we saw yesterday, the downside in the energy markets continue to put some pressure over in our grain complex. And today we've got some upside because we saw some new U.S. strikes against Iran overnight, and that's got the crude oil back up, and it's given some support to our grain markets too. And I think it's going to continue to show some effect till we see something change over there on a positive note. And hopefully when that positive note does come, we start to see, you know, our energy prices go lower, but unfortunately we'll probably have some negative effect in our grain prices. Keep also in mind our grain prices, we are in the seasonality time period where they usually are going down, so that could add additional pressure to the downside in our grain markets. And keep in mind also, our wheat, our corn, and soybeans, they're all trading higher than what they were a year ago this time too, so they do have room to pull back to the downside.
1: I'm going to get back to a gas question here after a bit, but want to switch focus over to, obviously, wheat harvest, which I understand we've started to see some in the south central part of the state since this weekend.
5: It's exactly right. We started this weekend getting reports of a little test cutting going on, and it's picked up the pace. Of course, today we're going to see all that get shut down with this moisture it's moving through. And Monday's report, well, it actually came out Tuesday, crop progress report, showed Texas was 14% harvested, Oklahoma 7%. Now, yesterday, the Oklahoma Wheat Commission says they're 12 to 14% done down there in Oklahoma. No reports out of Kansas other than just getting started good. But, you know, we've got a wheat crop that is at historical poor conditions. Is we got Kansas, Texas, Oklahoma, Nebraska, and Colorado, five of the major states, showing a good to excellent range from 15% good to excellent to as low as 4%. And then when you look at their very poor to poor, we're anywhere from 44% to as high as 82% very poor to poor. So this wheat crop, all the reports we're getting so far, very variable yields, but nothing out there to brag about.
1: You know, and logic would say, okay, if we have as bad of a crop like this, 2023, 2012, we tend to see the price go higher, but obviously here, what in the past several trade days, with today being the exception, depending on which way it goes, that we have seen the lowering of the price or the rally lower, so to speak, as far as the wheat price is concerned.
5: Yes, and that's a very tough thing to get everyone to understand that, you know, we got a crop failure, but our price is struggling right now. But it's mainly because we do not have a shortage of wheat here in the U.S. We do not have a shortage in the world. Our wheat is overpriced in the world market, so it's hard for us to sell. And that just makes a very difficult reason to hold the price up. We had a very nice run. There were some very good opportunities out there to be selling wheat at a very good price out there. But I don't see much of a bounce in the future as long as this market continues to be non-competitive for our U.S. wheat out there in the world market.
1: And that's not, now one would think that's not going to change anytime soon.
5: No, it does not look like it's going to change anytime soon. We just cannot compete. And, you know, that's why we see every year less and less wheat being planted, because the profitability just isn't there in this wheat. And we're seeing that continue to see acreage shift away from wheat every year. And, you know, one thing, and I wrote a little bit about this in my newsletter the other night, and it's something you don't hear a lot of talk about, but this is a disaster for wheat farmers. But it's also a disaster for custom cutters, because they depend on the acreage to cut and having good yields too. And they're not going to have near the acreage, and they're not going to have near the yields out there. And it's going to really hurt their livelihood a big amount too.
1: Because unless you do this for a full time, where you can go up north, or north being Montana and other areas, or north eventually into the Dakotas, when you start cutting fall crops as well, that makes it extra tough.
5: Yes, it does. So, you know, we keep hearing more and more farmers going out because of these prices, and I mean going out of business. We're probably going to lose some custom cutters this year also.
1: Tom Loeffler of Loeffler Commodities is joining us. Let's take a quick break, and when we got a lot more to talk about with Tom Loeffler of Loeffler Commodities. As always, you can give him a call, 866 go to Tom. This is Ag Issues here on 580 WIBW.
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8: We are back on the Ag Issues program this morning here on 580 WIBW. Tom Leffler of Leffler Commodities is our guest this morning, and as always, you can give him a call, 866-GO-TO-TOM. Great follow on Twitter, on X, at 866-GO-TO-TOM as well. Tom, don't want to forget about our focus on

0: fall planting as well, very much well underway as far as corn and soybeans and sorghum are concerned.
1: Yes, we're running right along with our corn and our soybean planting. Really not too many areas that are having problems. There was a few areas that the wet weather slowed them down, and some of those areas are drying out now, but the planting progress is moving right along. And we still have respectable prices out there in our corn and soybean markets that we can still take advantage of. But there's not a whole lot of other fresh news going on now. But the big thing is we're a little bit over 30 days away from a major report that could have a big effect on our markets out there. We're going to have our quarterly stock numbers come out and our planting numbers come out. A lot of concerns that we're going to see a little bit more switching away from corn acres to soybean acres. So that could make it a little bit tougher on these soybean prices. And, of course, the other thing we're waiting to see, if anything does come out of the situation with China, you know, we continue to hear talk that, you know, we've got deals going with China. But till something actually happens, it's a little hard to get overly excited about that. And there's even concerns getting to be out there that if we do have a big deal with China, how's that going to affect us with some of our other trading partners, because we're going to end up pulling away business with them to take care of China. So there's plenty of talk going on out there, but so far nothing has happened, Greg.
0: Yeah, and it didn't take too long for people to start figuring that out. It's kind of like, well, what is this going to do? How much are we going to get? And the answer is nobody knows, and I think people figured that out rather quickly.
1: Exactly. And we do have something else that's going on that everybody's going to be watching, because come up in July, our USMCA agreement comes either to an end or it gets renewed for several years. And right now there's three meetings planned between Mexico and the U.S. to start reviewing this USMCA pact. And so far, Canada's not in the meetings with Mexico and the U.S.
0: Yeah, and especially how well the relationship is on U.S. corn going to Mexico between the U.S. and Mexico, that I got to assume would be front and center within that conversation.
1: Exactly. Mexico has been a great importer of our U.S. corn, which has helped us reduce these large supplies we have here somewhat. But a lot of that had to do with our cattle industry having a big shift, as we are not taking any feeder cattle in from Mexico, so they're having to feed those cattle down there. So that's another reason why they are buying so much of our corn.
0: All right, let's go over to the livestock side, Tom. And boy, oh boy, oh boy, trying to figure that out sometimes as to direction, how high a direction, how low a direction everything is going to be is seems to not be getting any easier, so to speak.
1: No, it isn't, and sometimes it's very difficult to understand. When we, a few weeks ago here, were seeing record high cash cattle prices, we were seeing our futures market go down, and we are seeing a very wide positive basis out there right now in our cash market compared to the June board in the live cattle. And we saw back on Tuesday's market, a market that looked like it was going to completely collapse on us, and we come back yesterday and we started out higher and held higher throughout the session with very strong positive closes out there. And the fact that, you know, we are still quite a ways from our May 1st highs, which is something that's going to be a little work to get back to. If you look at the August live cattle, get back to that 1st of May high, 251.65, we closed the August contract at 42.50. And if you look at the August feeder cattle, their May 1st high was 375.57. We closed those August feeders at 354.62. So we got a lot of work to get those prices back up there. Luckily, our cattle on feed report did not hurt us any, really, as far as our market out there. The placement number did get people's attention, but when you look at that placement number compared to the previous year, last year's placement number was the second lowest of the previous 10 years. So that made that percentage a little different looking than what it showed in the report there, if you had to dig a little bit deeper. Well, another positive out there, we saw last Saturday Cargill and the union ratify a new labor agreement at the Dodge City beef plant. And yesterday there was supposed to have been a meeting with Cargill and union out in Fort Morgan, Colorado, to end that strike out there, but we have not heard any news from that.
0: You know, one of the things we haven't heard a lot about, albeit it has been a major concern, and especially for the recent wildfires, Tom, out in the southwest part of the state, quite frankly, for a lot of those cattle guys with their herds that they have looking for grass right now is has obviously magnified into a pretty big concern.
1: Yes, it has. There's a lot of people out there that are looking for pasture to put their cattle on. There's not that much available for them, unfortunately. So you're going to see a lot of these cattle get displaced. In other words, going to the feeder auctions early or getting placed in the feed yards early because there's no other grass. I was talking to a gentleman down in the Anthony area yesterday, and he described that their pastures down there, the grass is crunchy. And he said, we had an inch of rain the other day, and you can't even tell it now. And they need a lot more rain to help some of those conditions. Now, it looks like the majority of the Flint Hills is sitting in pretty good shape as far as our grass through here. But we are going to see these cattle being marketed in a little different timely fashion. The bottom line is there's no less or no more cattle out there than what we've had known, but the fact that we're going to see some of them coming into the feed yards earlier than usual.
0: Yeah, and it's not like this hasn't happened before already, especially earlier in the year with the major fires they had up in Nebraska. You can talk about Oklahoma and Texas panhandles kind of the same way.
1: Exactly. The Nebraska situation really changed things up there, really impacted, probably seeing more of their cattle pairs up there having to be sold off too because they didn't have no grass for them. This isn't going to help the situation any on putting replacements back out there, and that's not going to help us see our numbers pick up any in the near term. So we've still got a long road ahead of us. And the other thing to be a little concerned about, we're starting to get a little concerned. Maybe we're seeing a little bit of backing away from some of this high-priced beef out there, even a little backing away from hamburger, which is almost 50% of the beef that we see consumers buy. And that's a little bit concerning that we are maybe starting to see the consumer back away. Of course, part of it is also they're seeing more of their dollars go into the gas pumps right now, too.
0: Speaking of that, I wanted to go back as far as price of gasoline is concerned as well. And, you know, you look at the market and we talk about it, and I know you talk about it as well, looking at the RBOB gasoline futures right now in the overnight session sitting at about 314. And you might want to explain a little bit as to, okay, it's sitting at 314. So why in the world are we seeing prices now in the upper threes, 390, 395, $4, and 405 in some places in Kansas?
1: Greg, I don't know if I'm smart enough to explain that. I've talked to people that I thought could explain it to me better than I could, and it's hard to get a good explanation. The thing is, what you're looking at there is the futures price, and you've still got, you know, a lot of other charges that have to be tacked onto this, you know, getting it to from point A to point B. Different regions have different price levels. We even see it here in the Wichita area where one part of town has a cheaper price than another part, and they're the same brand of gasoline. So there's a lot of things going on out there. But as far as these prices coming down, I think it's going to be a while before they do come down. And also, it's interesting, too, you look back when we had an invasion of Russia into the Ukraine during Labor Day of that year, 2022, the gas prices were a little bit higher than what they were this year at Labor Day, and they didn't come down any too fast even back then also.
0: Hey, that's fair enough, trying to explain the gas futures and what direction it's going to go, where it's going to go as well. So, Tom, my friend, we are out of time, but if people have any questions, have any thoughts that they'd like to get out their chest as well, what is the best way they can get a hold of you?
1: Call us on the phone or check us on the web, either one, by using 866-GO-TO-TOM.
0: And you have a weekly newsletter that you guys send out or daily newsletter?
1: It's a daily. We put one out in the morning. It already went out this morning. Then we have another one we put out in the afternoon.
0: All right. Sounds good. Tom, my friend, as always, stay dry and appreciate you joining us this morning.
1: Thank you, Greg.
0: That is Tom Loeffler with Loeffler Commodities, our guest on the Ag Issues program here on 580 WIBW. Stay with us when we come back. We'll get an update on the news headlines and we'll check the weather forecast. That comes up next.
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0: El Dorado Livestock Auction, 2.5 miles east of El Dorado on Highway 54. We'll have their weekly cattle sale. It will get underway later this morning at 11 o'clock. Going through the ring for this morning's sale, 135 mostly black heifers off brown grass, 650 to 750. 32 mixed steers and heifers long weaned off grass, 650 to 8. Two loads of black steers of northern origin, 9 to 950 pounds. One load of mixed steers, 9 to 9 and a quarter. And one load of mostly black steers, 950 to 975. Now, if you'd like more information or like to add consignments to any of their, say, well, June sales that are coming up, you can give them a call at the sale barn, 316-320-3212. That's 316-320-3212. And for a full list of consignments, go to their website at eldoradolivestock.com. El Dorado Livestock Auction, 2.5 miles east of El Dorado on Highway 54. We'll have their weekly cattle sale. It will get underway later this morning at 11 o'clock.
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8: Hi, I'm Felicia Rolfe. Here are today's headlines from 12 News. The drought in southwest Kansas may affect your July 4th celebration. The Liberal City Commission could vote next month to ban fireworks in the city to reduce the risk for fires. Seward County currently experiencing its seventh driest year on record for the past 132 years. Wheat harvest is coming early this year in Kansas. Some farmers in Sumner County are already harvesting about 2 weeks early. Farmers say the wheat is ready because of the hot, dry year we've had so far. A Salina water park has been temporarily closed because of a hazmat incident. The Salina Parks and Recreation Department says Kenwood Cove will be closed while testing and remediation are completed. All public swim and programs have been canceled. In Wichita, Felicia Rolfe, 12 News.
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3: I'm meteorologist Phil Jensko on the Kansas Agriculture Network. An active period of weather is expected here across Kansas still all the way through the weekend, possibly even lingering into the first half of next week as well, as we'll see waves of upper energy build across the state. We'll see a mainly cloudy sky here today, but then with some sunshine.

0: Partial clearing is possible across parts of the state. Chance for more showers and storms. Lows in western Kansas fall to the low to mid 50s. Central Kansas, upper 50s to low 60s. And eastern Kansas, low 60s for lows. Friday, partly sunny. Chance for showers and storms continues across the state. Highs generally getting into the low 80s in most areas. And then as we get into the upcoming weekend, partly to mostly sunny skies both Saturday and Sunday with more shower and storm chances. Highs on Saturday head to the low 80s in eastern Kansas, low to mid 80s in central Kansas, mid 80s to near 90 in western Kansas. Sunday we'll see highs well into the 80s across much of the state with a couple of 90s, and then more of the same to begin next week. This is meteorologist Phil Jensko, and this is the Kansas Ag Network.
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9: Here on 580 WIBW. Well, it is time that we're going to give away those pair of tickets to Boots and Bow Ties at the Topeka Zoo, and that is coming up 1 week from tomorrow on Friday, June 5th from 6 until 10 p.m. at the Topeka Zoo. It's going to be a great, great time. So here's what we need you to do. We need you to call 785-272-9429. 785-272-9429. Here's the other thing, though. If you are the winner, one of the things you will need to do is make sure that you come by the 580 WIBW studio to pick up the tickets. That is the other thing as well. They must pick up the tickets, the winners, at the radio station. 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So you must come to the studio to be able to do that. Caller number one at 785-272-9429. You will win yourself a pair of tickets to go to Boots and Bow Ties, courtesy of 580-WIBW. And don't worry, if you don't win here, you'll have another chance to win a pair of tickets on 580 Sports Talk later today from until 3 until 6. You have a final chance to win a pair coming up tomorrow as well here during the early morning agriculture roundup. One thing to look at, Tuesday dedication ceremony in Texas opened USDA's latest research facility, one continuing research into insects that threaten our nation's livestock and wildlife. Here's Rod Bain with more.
10: a dedication ceremony Tuesday in the Hill Country of Texas.
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0: It's taken 4 years to complete this project, and that's what we're celebrating.
1: Kim Lohmeyer is the director of USDA's Agricultural Research Service, Nipplig Bushland U.S. Livestock Insects Research Lab in Careville. The state-of-the-art facility continues 8 decades of study on insect threats to livestock, including
0: biting flies, New World screwworm, but we also work on cattle fever ticks and then other ticks as well, like Lone Star ticks and winter ticks, any tick in general or a biting fly in general that impacts livestock and wildlife.
1: In addition to livestock and wildlife stakeholders,
0: our other major stakeholder groups are our federal partners, the USDA APHIS, the Animal Plant Health Inspection Service. So we do the research that helps support the regulatory efforts that APHIS does in the field, in particular for New World screwworm and for cattle fever ticks.
1: Rod Bain reporting, Washington, D.C.
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2: We're back on the early morning agriculture roundup here on 580 WIVW. Greg Akagi with you this morning. Right now it's time for the Kansas Corn Report, and it's brought to you by the Kansas Corn Commission. Nikki Fisher is joining us. She is the programs manager with Western Kansas Grower Services with Kansas Corn. And Nikki, we want to focus in on the fact that May is recognized as Beef Month in the state of Kansas. But for Kansas Corn, that is important. And the focus, as far as Kansas Corn is concerned, is to highlight the fact that it is Beef Month and everything that Kansas Corn does for the beef industry.
5: We've been celebrating Beef Month, you know, it's a month-long celebration that we have in partnership with our beef partners, but we really want to highlight also that this is more than a month-long celebration. It's just a great time to really show off our great corn growers and our cattle ranchers as well.
2: And that's important because of the fact that you're thinking, well, what work is done and how work is done, but there's a lot of it that occurs throughout the year too.
5: Absolutely. You know, we've got our grain farmers creating their high-value energy for our beef producers so they can feed and have the best horrible beef in the world, and honestly, we have such a great synergy between the grain and the livestock that we're really proud to be supporting local families and farms and ranchers across the state.
2: Because of the fact that many producers out there who say they want to finish off the cattle throughout most of the time, well, what are they going to use? Well, more than likely, it's going to be Kansas corn.
5: Absolutely. We have over 6 million head of cattle in Kansas. We're always tasked with providing enough energy for them. And our Kansas corn is grown right here in the state and is used about a third of it in state for our livestock. And we're really proud to continue doing that every year.
2: Well, we talked about finishing it out, but just how much it enhances the quality of already a great product in Kansas beef.
5: We've got our choices of cuts and things that we like here in the States. We also have been really great at exporting the variety meats. There's growing demand internationally for that too. So that's always a great way to use the whole carcass from start to finish with our grain producers and then all the way finishing out with our exporting throughout the globe.
2: You talked about getting that message out, but it's a diverse message not only to the consumers out there who love the taste of Kansas beef, but also to customers outside of the state. And also to customers internationally, too.
5: Yes, absolutely. We bring a lot of value. The beef and pork exports bring a lot of value to our Kansas corn with about 59 cents a bushel, but also the bushels consumed. And we just really like maximizing the entire animal and bringing quality beef to the states and to our international partners.
2: And being able to use Kansas corn to be able to have that in so many different ways, this really emphasizes a lot on the partnership you have with the Kansas beef industry.
5: Absolutely. This month in particular, we're really highlighting that. We have a couple of social media activations that we've got going on with different beef recipes we can use paired with facts that explain kind of what we're going for with all those recipes. We've got some Kansas Corn Board members in videos explaining the synergy between the beef and the corn industry. And then our really big project for this month is gathering brands from Kansas corn grower members. And putting them all on the back of a t-shirt to kind of show how involved our Kansas corn farmers are in the beef industry and how many of them operate in both areas.
2: So in those videos, really talking about the synergy, what is the message of your members to really emphasize that point?
5: We really just talk about, how beef and corn fit together like a hand in the glove. Everybody works together for the same goal. And we really do hope that we are helping each sector as they are producing their product.
2: And we talked about the partnership earlier. It is really one that any cattle producers out there, they love this partnership and that aspect that everything they get as far as Kansas corn is concerned and from producers, what that does for beef, it really is a synergy and it really works well together.
5: We are working together and we are very proud to work together, and we hope we can continue to bring awareness to our great Kansas corn and Kansas beef throughout the state.
2: As you go through the year, not only from the start of the year, literally the first 5 months of the year, through the last 7 months of 2026 per se as well, it's always a constant message that goes throughout all that too.
5: Absolutely, yeah. This is said more than a month-long celebration. Officially, May is beef month, but it's an everyday reality for everybody who is involved every day of the year.
2: Yeah, isn't that amazing? That relationship just seems like it just keeps getting stronger and stronger too.
5: Absolutely.
2: People want more information for everything you guys do. You can go to your website or follow you on your social media channels.
5: Absolutely. Our website is kscorn.com, and you can find us on all social media at Kansas Corn.
2: The comments of Nikki Fisher, Program Manager, Western Kansas Grower Services with Kansas Corn, who joins us today on the Kansas Corn Report, and it's brought to you by the Kansas Corn Commission. Stay with us. Your Money Now is coming up next.
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13: The alarm says it targeted a U.S. airbase following fresh American strikes. West Texas Intermediate at roughly $91 per barrel, Brent at nearly $97. Ousted BP chairman Albert Manifold has rejected what he says are lies relating to his conduct, saying he pushed hard and challenged people directly during his brief tenure at the British oil supermajor. BP's board earlier this week announced the removal of Manifold due to serious concerns relating to governance standards, oversight, and conduct. Chinese electric car company NIO is trying to raise the bar for premium vehicles in a fiercely competitive market. Shares of the company jumped more than 10% after the company officially launched its ES9 SUV a day earlier. The ES9 starts at roughly $57,000. Futures are slightly lower ahead of a key April inflation reading later today. Dow and NASDAQ futures down by more than 100 points. That's your money now.
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4: 652 here on 580 WIBW. And let us get analysis as to what we've been seeing in the overnight markets so far today. Daryl Holiday with Country Futures in Frankfurt is joining us. And Daryl, good morning. What are we seeing in the overnight trade?
5: Well, good morning, Greg. Kind of a complete turnaround from where we were 24 hours ago from standpoint of the overall thought about energy and the US-Iran trade. Yesterday, we were talking about the fact we dipped down to $87 on the crude oil. Now we're back to $91.49, up $2.70 on the day. And unleaded gas up 6 cents a gallon, heating oil up 5 cents. So energy market all higher. And gold down $62 an ounce, silver down $1.60. And the US dollar down, or up 16 points. So, but again, what that has done is that's got a little bit of bounce in the grain market, specifically the corn up a nickel, soybeans up 9 to 10 cents, and the hybrid winter wheat down a penny, but the softer winter up 3. And then the product side, soybean oil continues to rally, soybean meal also a little bit firmer. What we've done, I mean, once again, we've talked earlier in the week, there was a lot of skepticism about where we were going, you know, the spoke deal that seems to drag on quite a while and looks like it's going to drag on further. And then we had some activity in the Strait of Hormuz yesterday. And once again, go back to just one quick, it's not really very difficult to understand what the market's looking for. Is the Strait of Hormuz open? No, it's not. Now, there were some ships that have gone through, and I do think it's worth noting that, especially for products maybe other than oil, we've seen some significant movement there. But in reality, the big picture, it's not open, and that's not the only question the market, if you talk about the energy sector, really cares about. And that's why we're doing what we're doing. And once again, we saw a lot of pressure in the corn market yesterday. We down and tested that support at the 450 July, even overnight here, and it bounced back to the 457 level. So corn's up a nickel, as we said. The export sales report will be out this morning at 7:30. We do see there's rain coming across the plains. The models have done a pretty good job of projecting that. We've got several disturbances. There's a big low spinning out in California, just kind of sending these disturbances out through the Southwest, coming up through into Texas, Oklahoma, into Kansas, and we've got one and another one behind it here this morning, and some more coming. It's a little bit of change as we go into the weekend, a little more as we go close to the weekend. You'll see more of that moisture, or maybe an additional amount of moisture that will be added to the up in the Nebraska and the Northern Plains area. So some good moisture in the plains has been projected, and we're seeing some of that. We're still waiting to see what the interest in China, any interest out of China. We're not really seeing any at all. I don't think we'll see in the export sales report. They haven't really dropped those tariff rates. Either the U.S. or China hasn't really done that. They're all going through some procedures. Once again, we're hearing, well, it might be late July, early August before we do anything there. That certainly pressured the market sometime this week, the psychology of the market. Worth noting, though, is that the soybean oil market, despite the energy dropping yesterday and back and forth it's had, soybean oil continues to be higher. I think this illustrates really good demand for soybean oil because of, once again, the biofuels. But there was a lot of thought that there will be a lot of competitive biofeedstocks would come in for those plants, and for example, used cooking oil would come in, and palm oil would come in. And we're not really seeing that. We're certainly not seeing the used cooking oil. That's because the demand for fat throughout the world's high. It's like beef tallow is really just as expensive as soybean oil to go into a beef stock. So that's why you're seeing soybean oil hold up, despite the fact that it's got up here in that 73-75 cent level, and we're seeing good strong basis levels recently in the soybean oil in the U.S. Prices. So in other words, the cash market is as strong as the futures market, and that's been supporting livestock. We did see a bounce yesterday in the cattle. We indicated we thought we see some. Today I would anticipate we'd be a little bit weaker just because of, once again, these outside pressure that we've got back within reason, especially within the cash market. They still are at a discount with the index, but the index on the feeder index is down to 367, and feeders will be supported a little bit, but we'll at times today. But I do think we'll start weaker. The beef did bounce a little bit yesterday at $1.90 on the choice. We'll still really trying to see where we're going to see in the cash. What cash we've seen has been a little bit lower. We certainly haven't seen the full tilt of cash. At some point, we'll see a little more volume. I wouldn't be surprised. It could be today, but I'd think at this point, still there were some bids yesterday, 255, but really no trade of any significance. And I think if that's 255, 56, probably will surface again today. But I think the futures start a little bit weaker, both in the cattle and the hogs.
4: 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We'll talk to you at 1:30.
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4: 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We'll have another break coming up, or another chance to win tickets coming up tomorrow. Market updates 8:30, 9:30, 11:30, 12:30, and 1:30 today. All right, stay with us when we come back. 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
11: Oil prices fall as Iran announces a reopening of the Strait of Hormuz in a month. Hopes rise again as the U.S. and Iran appear to be near a peace deal, but nothing, as always, is set in stone. Texas will have a new senator as Attorney General Ken Paxton, boosted by President Trump, trounces Senator John Cornyn in a primary runoff.
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4: Okie dokie, let's get a check of the forecast.
11: Here's your updated WIBW forecast from the Certified Transmission Weather Center.
12: Chance for storms today, otherwise overcast skies. Highs level off around 79. Winds out of the east, 5 to 10 miles an hour. Overcast skies again tonight, thunderstorms likely. Lows level off around 65. Chance of thunderstorms tomorrow, highs level off around 81. Cloudy skies expected. I'm Staff Meteorologist Ray Miller. Currently, it's 69 degrees.
4: By the way, tomorrow morning on the Ag Issues program, we're going to be speaking with Yancey Wright, who is going to be joining us. He serves as the chair of the Foundation Board of Trustees for FFA, and they wrap up the convention coming up tomorrow in Manhattan. NBC News Radio is next at 7 o'clock. Have a great day, everyone. 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
13: NBC News Radio, I'm Michael Kastner. With the war in Iran now 3 months old, President Trump says no nation has the right to control the Strait of Hormuz. During a cabinet meeting at the White House, President Trump dismissed a question about reports that a proposed deal would allow Iran and U.S. ally Oman to jointly control the vital waterway.
14: Nobody's going to control it. It's international waters, and Oman will behave just like everybody else, so we'll have to blow them up. They understand that. They'll be fine.
13: Trump suggested the U.S. might watch over the Strait of Hormuz. It's just one obstacle in the ongoing U.S.-Iran peace talks, which Trump characterized as at a stalemate, saying he's not satisfied yet with the deal on the table. No survivors are expected to be found after a chemical tank imploded at a paper mill in Longview, Washington, Tuesday. That's just north of Portland, Oregon. Two people have been confirmed dead, while 9 missing people are presumed dead. Governor Bob Ferguson said the tank implosion at Nippon Dynawave is the deadliest industrial accident in the state's modern history. In another sign of the chilly relationship with the U.S. and Canada, America's neighbor to the north is snubbing American-made technology. More from Rory O'Neill.
15: Canada will buy its new military early warning planes from Sweden's Saab Technologies, not Boeing. Prime Minister Mark Carney told a defense conference in Ottawa that Saab's Global Eye jets, quote, will be a key resource for the Canadian Armed Forces to detect and deter threats across the Arctic. Back in March, Carney vowed that Canada would no longer rely on the U.S. for protecting the vast Arctic territory.
13: Vermont has passed a concert ticket bill that places a cap on how much a ticket can be resold for. Now in the state of Vermont, a ticket can't be resold on the secondary market for more than 110% of its original price. Michael Kastner, NBC News Radio.
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20: Hi, I'm Felicia Rolfe. Here are today's headlines from 12 News. The drought in southwest Kansas may affect your July 4th celebration. The Liberal City Commission could vote next month to ban fireworks in the city to reduce the risk for fires. Seward County currently experiencing its seventh driest year on record for the past 132 years. The Salina Regional Health Center says scammers are calling patients asking for personal information, posing as the center. The center says scammers are spoofing the hospital's numbers. Protect yourself by independently verifying the caller's identity or just calling the hospital directly. And be sure to watch your step if you visit El Dorado Lake this summer. The Kansas Veterans Festival says someone was bitten by a copperhead snake last weekend. The snakes are no strangers to the lake and like to hide in damp, dark spots like logs and rocks. And Wichita, Felicia Rolfe, 12 News.
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12: Chance for storms today, otherwise overcast skies. Highs level off around 79. Winds out of the east, 5 to 10 miles an hour. Overcast skies again tonight, thunderstorms likely. Lows level off around 65. Chance of thunderstorms tomorrow, highs level off around 81. Cloudy skies expected. I'm staff meteorologist Ray Miller. Currently, it's 69 degrees.
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28: More exchanges in the Persian Gulf.
0: Good morning. I'm Gordon Deal, along with Nicole Murray. On this Thursday, May 28th, glad you could be with us. Here's what's up this hour.
1: The U.S. has conducted further strikes on Iran after its military attacked commercial ships in the Strait of Hormuz.
0: Officials in Washington state say 11 people are now presumed dead after the implosion of a toxic chemical tank.
1: The Justice Department accuses a Google executive of using insider info to win $1 million in a prediction market.
0: And how Americans are returning to the Midwest.
2: Part of the reason is for a long time, the South was a big magnet for people leaving the Midwest because the South offered a lot of jobs. Factories were moving down there. Some of the service industries were building up a lot in the South. But that job growth in the South has slowed down a lot.
0: Gene Whalen at the Wall Street Journal on the exodus from the Midwest finally ending. A couple of new developments from the Middle East this morning. First, President Trump rejected a report that he was close to a compromise deal with Iran. Second, the U.S. military carried out strikes on an Iranian drone operation near the Strait of Hormuz. And third, in response, Iran's Revolutionary Guard targeted a U.S. airbase earlier today but did not specify which one. Reports say the U.S. military shot down 4 Iranian attack drones and struck a ground control station yesterday in the port city of Bandar Abbas after Tehran launched drones at commercial ships. As with the American strikes earlier in the week, administration officials characterized the attacks as limited and defensive in nature. Trump during a cabinet meeting yesterday.
5: Iran is very much intent. They want very much to make a deal. So far, they haven't gotten there. We're not satisfied with it, but we will be. We will be either that or we'll have to just finish the job.
0: Oil prices, after falling 5% yesterday, are higher on the news by about 2.5% today at around $97 a barrel. Officials in Washington state say no survivors are expected to be found at a manufacturing plant after a chemical tank implosion. Meanwhile, a second death has been confirmed and 9 other people are presumed dead. The implosion, which happened Tuesday morning at the Nippon Dynawave plant in Longview in the southern part of the state, involved a tank built to hold 900,000 gallons of white liquor. That's a noxious chemical used in the paper pulping process. It was about 60% full at the time. Washington Governor Bob Ferguson.
7: We're bracing ourselves for this being the deadliest industrial tragedy in modern Washington state history. When you have a tragedy of that scale, the impacts on individuals, on families, and on communities is profound.
0: In addition to the 9 people who have not been accounted for, 7 employees are hospitalized with injuries. Authorities said that as they recover victims, their bodies must be decontaminated before they go to the county coroner's office for identification and family notification. The White House has confirmed that the U.S. is setting up a health facility in Kenya to receive Americans who are exposed to the Ebola virus, which is blamed on at least 220 deaths. Secretary of State Marco Rubio during a cabinet meeting yesterday.
8: The State Department and other agencies represented here, the Centers for Disease Control, HHS, others, are working very, very hard to contain this crisis to the countries where it's currently located, particularly the Democratic Republic of the Congo.
0: The administration previously invoked a rule barring travel to U.S. for non-citizens, with specific exceptions, who have visited the Democratic Republic of the Congo, Uganda, or South Sudan within the last 21 days. The order now includes U.S. green card holders. The response is a departure from the 2014 Ebola outbreak, when the U.S. treated patients in some of its 13 specialized infectious disease centers. By the way, make sure to check out a podcast of today's show, full of stories you won't hear this hour. On today's podcast, how tobacco industry money is dividing Trump supporters. 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
28: 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I'm Spencer Dupuy. The first 3 weeks of kickoff times and networks have been released by the Big 12 Conference for both KU and K-State, most notably for KU. The Union Jack Classic in London, England against Arizona State will kick off September 19th at 11 a.m. on FS1. For K-State, they open the season for the first 3 weeks at home, most notably against Washington State, September 12th at 11 a.m. on TNT. To view both the schedules, go to the respective athletics websites. I'm Spencer Dupuy, now the 580 WIBW Weather Center.
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12: Chance for storms today, otherwise overcast skies. Highs level off around 79. Winds out of the east, 5 to 10 miles an hour. Overcast skies again tonight. Thunderstorms likely. Lows level off around 65. Chance of thunderstorms tomorrow. Highs level off around 81. Cloudy skies expected. I'm Staff Meteorologist Ray Miller. Currently, it's 69 degrees. Council.
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0: Thanks for joining us. The brutal primary featuring Texas Senator John Cornyn and State Attorney General Ken Paxton has Republicans worried that the party could be left in tatters heading into the November general election. More from Liz Crampton, senior political reporter at Politico. Liz, how nasty was that race?
29: I mean, this was ugly, probably the ugliest that a lot of folks have seen in a long time. Cornyn really, really went after Paxton for his litany of personal and political scandals. He's been under scrutiny by the federal government. He was impeached by the state legislature. He's dealing with an ongoing messy divorce, and Cornyn made that center stage in his moral argument against Paxton for why he believed he was not ethically fit to serve in the Senate. And Paxton made it personal, too. You know, he argued that Cornyn was too old for the job. Cornyn is 74. He said he had sold out and was part of the D.C. swamp and needed to be voted out. And ultimately, primary voters, which tend to be much more conservative than general election voters, agreed. And Paxton really blew out this race.
0: All right. So now at this point, we look ahead to the general election, which features Ken Paxton, the Republican, against James Tallarico, the state representative. And so it was like $128 million spent on the primary. What could that mean for the general election?
29: This could easily become the most expensive Senate race in the entire country in history. And it's going to quickly become a money pit for both sides. There needs to be a big fundraising effort on behalf of Paxton, who has very little money in the bank. You have some reticence you have a lot of reticence from DC groups who backed Cornyn and now will be asked to give to Paxton in a tough midterm cycle where they have a lot of places to spend to defend their Senate majority. And then on the Democratic side, there's going to be a lot of pressure now for the party to spend on behalf of James Tallarico. Like, he's shown that he is a very strong fundraiser with small dollar donors, but Texas is a very expensive place. And so both parties are going to have to make some tough decisions about where to allocate their money. And that could come at the risk of spending in other states that might be more within reach for them to flip or to hold.
0: We're speaking with Liz Crampton, senior politics reporter at Politico. What does polling tell us at this point, say, about James Tallarico, the Democrat, against, I guess, either of the Republicans at this point?
29: There's an internal poll on behalf of Tallarico outshowing him with a 7-point lead. Take that with a grain of salt because it is an internal, but that is a very stunning margin for a Democrat to hold over a Republican in a statewide race in Texas. So this is going to be quite competitive. You have Republicans themselves admitting that it's going to be a tough race. Senator Ted Cruz on his podcast conceded that this is going to be competitive and Republicans are going to need to come out. So, I mean, Texas really threatens to steal the midterm spotlight this cycle.
0: How, since you mentioned Senator Cruz, what's it been like, I guess, on Capitol Hill for Republican senators who watched President Trump endorse not one of their own?
29: There's a really strong sense of mourning. John Cornyn, he's a very popular senator. He's been senator. He's been a colleague of theirs for a long time. Majority Leader John Thune really worked hard to convince Trump to endorse Cornyn over Paxton, but those efforts failed. And so the president's relationship with Republicans on Capitol Hill is really tainted by this Senate race, and it remains to be seen about what that means going forward. Now you have another lame duck Republican senator in Cornyn who joins the ranks of Bill Cassidy and Tom Tillis, who could really make trouble for the White House and doing anything on the Hill for the remainder of this year.
0: Are we seeing the last of this kind of brand of Republican on Capitol Hill?
29: I mean, Cornyn being eliminated really marks an end of an era for establishment Republicans. It's a trend that we've seen throughout the Trump era, but it's really been cemented with his loss. Cornyn supporters are, you know, dismayed that, like, pragmatic, what they consider compassionate conservatives, that there's no place for them in the party anymore. And in the face of a MAGA challenger like Ken Paxton, who earns the president's endorsement, it's tough odds for them to defeat that.
0: Yeah. Has the Republican National Committee weighed in on this?
29: You know, very noticeably in their statement about the results, there was no mention of Ken Paxton. It was all about attacking James Tallarico. And throughout the primary, they have very clearly sided with Cornyn and gone after Paxton and made similar personal attacks against him. So there's going to be some uncomfortable conversations now that they're going to have to presumably go ahead and send a lifeboat out to Paxton to give him some money to try to hold his seat.
0: Thanks, Liz. Liz Crampton, senior political reporter at Politico. 20 minutes now after the hour. On This Morning, America's First News, here's Nicole Murray.
1: And now, the three big things you need to know. Number one.
3: The U.S. military has carried out another round of defensive strikes on Iran in response to Tehran launching drones at commercial ships in the Strait of Hormuz. President Trump at the White House.
5: Iran is very much intent. They want very much to make a deal. So far, they haven't gotten there. We're not satisfied with it, but we will be. We will be either that or we'll have to just finish the job.
3: Trump also dismissed a new report that the U.S. and Iran were close to making a compromise deal.
1: Number two.
3: No survivors are expected to be found at a Washington state manufacturing plant after a chemical tank implosion. Officials say a second death has been confirmed and that nine others are presumed dead. Governor Bob Ferguson.
4: Washington state has pretty strong worker protection laws, but that doesn't mean we can't improve. And so we'll be making sure we draw whatever conclusions we do from this investigation and make sure we take appropriate steps to make sure workers are as safe as humanly possible.
3: Officials added that 7 employees are being hospitalized.
2: Number 3.
3: An ex-government official with top security clearance has been arrested after federal agents found hundreds of gold bars in his Virginia home worth at least $40 million. Former CIA official David Rush, who is being charged with theft of public money, remains in federal custody pending a detention hearing next week. The U.S. military has struck another vessel suspected of transporting drugs in the Eastern Pacific Ocean, killing 2 men. The Trump administration's campaign of targeting alleged drug trafficking vessels in Latin American waters has gone on since September and killed at least 196 people. A judge has declined to block President Trump's executive order tightening rules on mail-in voting. The decision is a loss for Democrats, whose lawyers argued that the order could disenfranchise millions of voters. Should parents leave their kids at home? A new Lightspeed Commerce survey found that 75% of adults say restaurants should offer some form of adult-only dining.
0: Ew.
3: No?
0: Wow.
3: Yay? Yay, nay?
0: It's almost like which kid, like of what age?
3: I mean,
0: you know what I mean? When they're little and they can't sit still.
3: Okay.
0: You know, that's just stressful. I didn't want my kids, you know, if they were all wound up. I didn't want that stress of trying to sit down, let alone the stress on other diners who might be, distracted.
3: That's fair. I think it more depends on the type of restaurant. Like,
0: yeah,
3: you're talking about a family place, okay, but it's like fine dining.
0: A high-end steak restaurant.
3: Right. That so I understand people being upset.
0: 22 minutes now after the hour.
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24: 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Hopes rise again as the U.S. and Iran appear to be near a peace deal, but nothing, as always, is set in stone. Texas will have a new senator as Attorney General Ken Paxton, boosted by President Trump, trounces Senator John Cornyn in a primary runoff.
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0: Thanks for joining us. The FAA and the aviation industry as a whole have always been good at responding to disasters and preventing similar occurrences from happening again. But predictive analysis has historically proven more difficult. That's changing with the use of AI. Here's how from Zach Wichter, travel writer at USA Today. Zach, how are they thinking about it?
2: Yeah, so it's not even just thinking about it. They're already starting to do it in some cases. And so the thing is, every flight generates a tremendous amount of data. And historically, regulators like the FAA have been good at combing through that data after incidents to figure out what went wrong. But part of that was just because they didn't have the manpower to comb through all of the data for all of the flights that went right to figure out, you know, what are the trends that are keeping things as safe as they are. But thanks to AI, which is really good at processing large amounts of data, they're now able to be a little, or not a little more, they're able to be, you know, more proactive in a way that they currently just didn't have the ability to do in terms of looking at all of the data that comes in and figuring out what they can do to make things even safer than they already are.
0: Yeah. As you said in the story, and I can kind of only imagine the amount of data. You said it's just so much.
2: The FAA official who I spoke to said that it's like a terabyte or more of data from every flight. So it's just crazy.
0: Jeez. And they trust that AI can do something with it.
2: Right, exactly. So AI is going to be able to help them identify trends in this like large field of data that they have that they may not have picked up on previously using human analysts and older computer programs.
0: Hmm. We're speaking with Zach Wichter. He writes the Cruising Altitude column for USA Today. The story is called The FAA Wants to Use AI for Your Flight. My initial reaction before I read the story was, okay, there goes air traffic controllers and farewell to pilots. But that's not the case.
2: Right. No, definitely not. The FAA official who I spoke to was very clear that they do not see AI as a replacement for human regulators and for humans who are involved in flights and flight safety. They see AI as a tool that those humans can use to help their jobs be more efficient, to let them process these huge amounts of data, you know, more methodically and more proactively. But they always see a role for humans in keeping flights safe, and AI is not going to replace the people who do that important work.
0: It seems like there's a chance here for the airline industry, as you've said a couple of times, to be more proactive than reactive, because it's really always been just reactive.
2: To be clear, the way that the airline industry has operated to this point has still made it the safest way to travel, hands down. So I don't want to like ding the industry too much. It's not like they've been doing anything wrong. This is more of, we have this new technology that is going to let them do things differently and more efficiently now. And so, as you said, and as we've been talking about, the aviation industry as a whole has always been really good at responding to incidents and putting measures in place to make sure that dangerous incidents can't happen again once something goes wrong. The beauty of AI is that they'll still be able to do that. They'll still be able to respond to these incidents, but they'll be able to process data more efficiently in a way that will let them be able to be more proactive in their regulations and in best practices across the industry.
0: Zach Wichter, travel columnist at USA Today. 30 minutes now after the hour on This Morning, America's First News.
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10: Riley Stark with 13 News here. Today, Senator Morin and Secretary Lindberg hosted a representative from the USDA to showcase Kansas's role in world food aid. They spoke on the challenges farmers are facing here in Kansas and the effects on those farmers as the Strait of Hormuz continues to be closed. On Tuesday, Senator Roger Marshall visited small businesses in central Kansas to discuss manufacturing opportunities for local employers. The visit included stops at Wald Family Foods, Watts Manufacturing, and Arconic. And three Kansas towns are named on a list of America's last 100 handshake towns. Those are towns that are still more likely to do business on a verbal agreement or a handshake rather than written contracts. Those towns were Great Bend, Ottawa, and Liberal. From 13 News in Topeka, I'm Riley Stark.
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12: Chance for storms today. Otherwise, overcast skies. Highs level off around 79. Winds out of the east, 5 to 10 miles an hour. Overcast skies again tonight. Thunderstorms likely. Lows level off around 65. Chance of thunderstorms tomorrow. Highs level off around 81. Cloudy skies expected. I'm Staff Meteorologist Ray Miller. Currently, it's 69 degrees.
13: This weather...
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0: Thanks for spending time with us. Welcome into Thursday, May 28. Gordon Deal with Nicole Murray. Some of our top stories and headlines. U.S. military conducted more strikes on Iran after the Islamic Republic attacked commercial vessels. 11 people now presumed dead following the rupture of a toxic chemical tank in Washington state. In a loss for Democrats, a judge earlier today declined to block President Trump's order to compile a list of U.S. citizens eligible to vote, part of his crackdown on mail-in voting. Coast Guard wants permission from the Bahamas to search for a missing Michigan woman. And the 98-year-old from the U.K. who checked off a wild bucket list item. His story in about 20 minutes. The Midwest gained 16,000 people from other U.S. regions in the year ending last June, reversing perennial population losses. A deeper dive from Gene Whalen, economics reporter at the Wall Street Journal. Gene, peel back the layers.
29: So for a long time, the Midwest was losing population to other states year after year. And that was happening for a variety of reasons. But the latest census estimates show that in the year that ended last June, the Midwest gained slightly more people from the rest of the country than it lost to the rest of the country. So it had a net gain of about 16,000 people, which isn't huge, but it reverses the year-to-year losses that had exceeded like 175,000 people only a few years ago. So it's a good turnaround in what we call net domestic migration in the U.S., which essentially means who is moving to and from X state.
0: Yeah. All right. So why is this happening in the Midwest?
29: So part of the reason is for a long time, the South was a big magnet for people leaving the Midwest because the South offered a lot of jobs. Factories were moving down there. Some of the service industries were building up a lot in the South. But that job growth in the South has slowed.

0: services, but all kinds of jobs. And we've seen some of that job growth slow down in recent years, as job growth has slowed down nationwide, but the South has also slowed down as well.
1: And so what, Midwest cities are now offering this?
0: It's more just that the South is offering less of it, and therefore people are not leaving the Midwest as much as they used to.
1: Got it. We're speaking with Gene Whalen, economics reporter at the Wall Street Journal. The story is called The Midwestern Exodus is Finally Ending. You focused in on Akron, Ohio. Explain what's happening there.
0: So Akron is, for a long time had a really rough economy, and it's definitely not out of the woods yet. It was the home of a lot of tire manufacturing, and a lot of that manufacturing went away when foreign competition ramped up. So the area lost a lot of people over many years. But in recent years, and in fact, in the most recent year that the census has tracked, the Akron area, the Akron metro area, actually gained people for the first time in a while. So there had been flat or shrinking populations in the Akron metro area before, and now there are modest gains in population.
1: Oh, all right. One of these so-called boomerangers that you reference in your story is Nate Albright. I think grew up in Akron, went to Las Vegas for a while, now back to Akron. How come?
0: So he went back to work for a tech company, actually, that has started up in one of the old abandoned tire factories, the BF Goodrich Tire Factory. It's this big hulking campus on the edge of town, red brick, built, 100 years ago or more, and one of those real industrial kind of eyesores from a bygone era. But inside of it now, there is a tech startup incubator, and it's taken up 9 floors of the building, and there are all of these dozens and dozens of these tech startups working there now. And Nate came back to town from Las Vegas, actually, in order to work for one of these tech companies because it was a really cool job, he said. So it's kind of, not everyone coming back to town is getting a job at a tech startup, but that was, one hopeful sign for the economy that maybe it can turn things around and kind of grow some new industries.
1: Thanks, Gene. Gene Whalen, economics reporter at the Wall Street Journal. By the way, make sure to check out a podcast of today's show. On the podcast, how college kids can avoid sinking their career before it starts, and 2 stories of men in Florida being nuisances while naked. 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Just do a search for This Morning with Gordon Deal. 20 minutes in front of the hour on This Morning, America's First News. Coming up next, a most awkward encounter between a Florida cop and a woman he accused of using her phone while driving.
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1: This is your 580 WIBW Morning Sports. I'm Spencer Dupuy. The Royals are now 22-34 after being swept by the Yankees, losing 7-0 last night. As the offense only put up two hits, including two from Michael Garcia, Noah Cameron took the loss as he gave up four hits, two runs over five innings. The Royals have an off day today before they travel down to Texas to take on the Rangers for three, beginning Friday at 7.05 p.m. I'm Spencer Dupuy, now with the 580 WIBW Weather Center.
2: Here's your updated WIBW forecast from the Certified Transmission Weather Center.
3: Chance for storms today. Otherwise, overcast skies. Highs level off around 79. Winds out of the east, 5 to 10 miles an hour. Overcast skies again tonight. Thunderstorms likely. Lows level off around 65. Chance of thunderstorms tomorrow. Highs level off around 81. Cloudy skies expected. I'm Staff Meteorologist Ray Miller. Currently, it's 69 degrees.
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5: Thanks for spending time with us. Welcome into Friday Eve. It is time now for the mic drop with this morning's Mike Gavin.
6: Good morning. Well, as we continue to pay inflated prices for food, people seem to be more on the lookout for possible scams cheating us out of what we paid for. A Reddit user got some attention yesterday after putting their bag of what appeared to be Tyson frozen chicken strips on a scale and found out they were being shortchanged. The writing on the bag says it's supposed to weigh 25 ounces, but in reality, the chicken only checked in at just under 16 ounces. Commenters had plenty of thoughts. Some actually defended Big Chicken, saying that this type of thing happens from time to time in packaging facilities and that a simple call to the company will get them some freebies. Others called it out as just another stealthy way that corporations are bleeding us dry.
5: Wow. That's not even like that close of a miss.
6: Right.
5: You know? It says 25 ounces.
6: Yeah.
5: If it was 22, okay, yeah. I can see. This is 19. That's a 36% miss.
6: Look at you doing the math.
5: Huh? Where's my 36% off?
6: Yeah.
5: I'm not sure I'm getting that there.
6: Yeah, for sure. Yeah, that doesn't seem like something that should happen in normal, sort of normal everyday operation.
5: Yeah.
6: Like, that's a big miss, not just a little miss.
5: I know the Big Chicken defenders say, it happens from time to time, but by this much?
6: Yeah.
5: Yeah, I want my money back.
6: Yeah, now look, you know, if they're going to send me all kinds of free stuff, that's great. Uh-huh. But I mean, again, if you're not, you have to catch it first for them to send you the free stuff.
5: Yes.
6: How many of these things go sort of unnoticed by people who aren't paying attention, just so assuming it says 25, that there's 25 in the bag.
5: Who is that little scale in the house?
6: Right.
5: Right, who can do this. Drug dealers, perhaps.
6: Yeah. The rest of us, not as much. And we know that some of the criminals we talk about get caught red-handed, but that would seem to have been impossible in this case. A Florida woman was pulled over back in February by a Palm Beach County Sheriff's officer, and the body camera footage of their interaction has gone viral. In the clip, the officer tells the 36-year-old woman that he caught her holding her phone with her right hand and manipulating that phone while she was driving. There's just one little problem. She doesn't have a right hand, which the officer quickly found out when the driver held up her right hand for him to see. The woman then laughed and suggested that the officer just call it a day, but he did not, insisting that she had a hand up holding a phone. The officer then awkwardly asked the woman to put a hand to God that she hadn't been using her phone while she was driving. Jeez. Which she did with her handless right arm. Unamused, the officer issued her a citation for allegedly violating Florida's wireless communications while driving law, which could have come with a $116 penalty. The citation was challenged in court, and the officer requested a dismissal due to lack of evidence.
5: Ah, oh, so he kind of relented at the end.
6: Yeah. I guess, I mean, did it seal his fate when he came at her with the right hand? You know, if he had just said, in your hand, like, would all this have been avoided? Like, she could have just, you know, it was in her left hand,
5: yeah.
6: It was in your hand. But because he said right hand, does that mean, and as far as the law is concerned, that that's it? Like, there's no way he could convict her.
5: Well, I think it was reasonable to assume that he saw her right arm was up.
6: Yeah.
5: Holding the phone. So I think it's reasonable to say maybe he couldn't see it that clearly, that there weren't actually digits on the end of her wrist indicating a hand was in use. But
6: yeah.
5: He couldn't seem to get beyond the phrase hand. It was in your hand. It was at the end of your nub or your stub, whatever she calls it, because she was very lighthearted about it seemed.
6: Yes.
5: Maybe he would have done better, but he kind of made a little mess when he couldn't get out of his own jam. Like, he kept saying hand.
6: Yeah, it would seem so. And it was her first offense, too, so I guess they were sort of more likely to throw it out.

0: anyway, so
1: she was funny about the way she kept raising it. Okay. I'll raise my hand to God.
2: Yeah, I mean, look.
1: I don't have a hand. Thank you, Mike. 13 minutes now in front of the hour on This Morning, America's First News.
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1: Glad you're with us. New data finds that with the average price of gas at $4.42 per gallon, more Americans are tapping their emergency savings to cover travel costs. SecureSave, a company that sponsors emergency savings, says during the week of April 23rd, 11% of withdrawals were for things like gas, car insurance, and car repairs. That's up sharply from a year earlier. Soaring oil and gas prices have upended many household budgets in recent months. The households hardest hit by higher gas prices have been low to middle income households, especially people who make less than 40 grand a year. Other related data, the Bureau of Economic Analysis says after the war with Iran started, the personal savings rate, or the share of disposable income that people save, fell to 3.6% in March compared to 5.1% a year earlier. 8 minutes now in front of the hour on This Morning. Once again, here's Nicole Murray.
12: And now, the three big things you need to know. Number one.
14: U.S. forces have conducted new defensive military strikes against Iran after Tehran launched drones at commercial ships in the Strait of Hormuz. Despite peace discussions, President Trump said he will not ease up on Iranian sanctions.
15: No, we're not talking about any easing of sanctions or giving money. No sanctions, no money, no nothing. We have control of money that they claim is theirs, will keep control of that money.
14: Trump also rejected a report that he is close to a compromise deal with Tehran.
12: Number two.
14: The White House has confirmed that the U.S. is setting up a health facility in Kenya to receive Americans who are exposed to the Ebola virus in regions affected by the outbreak. Secretary of State Marco Rubio.
0: We cannot and will not allow any cases of Ebola to enter the United States.
14: Uganda has also ordered the closure of its border with Congo, where suspected cases of Ebola are surging.
12: Number three.
14: Minneapolis City Council leaders are demanding answers from Mayor Jacob Frey following the sudden resignation of Police Chief Brian O'Hara. City Council President Elliot Payne on the tip that reopened an investigation into O'Hara's conduct.
2: In December, a witness came forward to indicate that the chief had interfered in that previous investigation, and a new investigation was opened.
14: O'Hara resigned earlier this week following the release of the report that showed he had likely interfered with an investigation probing his sexual relationships with city employees. Former First Lady Jill Biden said on CBS that she was frightened by former President Biden's 2024 debate performance.
9: I don't know what happened. I mean, as I watched it, I thought, oh, my God, he's having a stroke. And it scared me to death.
14: Biden dropped out of the 2024 presidential race a month after the debate. FIFA could be in some trouble. The attorneys general in New York and New Jersey have announced they are investigating whether FIFA's ticketing practices for the World Cup violated consumer protection laws. The New York Post reports that scientists have developed a nasal spray that could reverse brain aging and restore memory and focus.
1: Restore memory?
14: Yes.
1: With a nasal spray?
14: Yeah, because it's all about how inflamed your brain is, so that's the symptom that the nasal spray addresses.
1: I see. So it reduces some inflammation, perhaps.
14: Correct.
1: Yet restores memory.
14: Yes.
1: Yeah, I'm going to need to see some proof of that.
14: Oh, why do you got to be such a negative, Nelly?
1: Reverse brain aging with just a spray.
14: It's so cool. Why can't we be like, ooh, wow, yeah.
1: Okay, I'll be paying attention.
14: Okay.
1: 6 minutes in front of the hour.
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2: Thanks for being with us. A 98-year-old man from the UK achieved his lifelong dream of standing on top of a flying plane and broke a record while he was at it. Guinness World Records says Harry Heisman took to the skies last weekend to become the oldest male wing walker in history. The daredevil took on the thrilling challenge to raise money for the Lenox Children's Cancer Fund in memory of his wife and son, who both lost their lives to the disease. With the World War II veteran strapped in on top, the plane climbed to over 1,000 feet and flew over the British countryside. Harry worked with a specialist to get in shape for his big day, training 11 months to increase fitness and mobility. He told British TV that he first became fascinated with the stunt while watching American flying circuses as a child. Harry has already helped raise more than $10,000 for that charity, far exceeding his initial goal. That'll do it for this hour. For Nicole Murray and Mike Gavin, I'm Gordon Deal. 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
4: Hi, I'm Felicia Rolfe. Here are today's headlines from 12 News. The drought in southwest Kansas may affect your July 4th celebration. The Liberal City Commission could vote next month to ban fireworks in the city to reduce the risk for fires. Seward County currently experiencing its seventh driest year on record for the past 132 years. Wheat harvest is coming early this year in Kansas. Some farmers in Sumner County are already harvesting about 2 weeks early. Farmers say the wheat is ready because of the hot, dry year we've had so far. A Salina water park has been temporarily closed because of a hazmat incident. The Salina Parks and Recreation Department says Kenwood Cove will be closed while testing and remediation are completed. All public swim and programs have been canceled. In Wichita, Felicia Rolfe, 12 News.
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5: NBC News Radio, I'm Michael Kastner. A federal judge is allowing President Trump to move ahead with an executive order that puts limits on mail-in voting. Trump signed an order back in March requiring the U.S. Postal Service to deliver only ballots to voters on each state's approved mail-in ballot list. The Democratic Party filed for an injunction blocking the measure. President Trump is threatening to blow up a U.S. ally if it controls the Strait of Hormuz. More from Tammy Trujillo.
6: During a cabinet meeting at the White House on Wednesday, Trump dismissed a question about reports that a proposed deal would allow Iran and U.S. ally Oman to jointly control the vital waterway.
7: Nobody's going to control its international waters, and Oman will behave just like everybody else, and we'll have to blow them up. They understand that. They'll be fine.
6: Trump suggested the U.S. might, in his words, watch over the Strait of Hormuz. It's just one obstacle in the ongoing U.S.-Iran peace talks, which Trump characterized as at a stalemate, saying he's not satisfied yet with the deal on the table. I'm Tammy Trujillo.
5: A Google employee is being charged with insider information betting on the prediction platform Polymarket to make $1.2 million. More from Liz Warner.
8: Google software engineer Michelle Spagnuolo federally charged Wednesday in a New York court with commodities and wire fraud and money laundering connected to the Polymarket betting platform. Prosecutors say he used an account under the name Alpha Raccoon to bet correctly that Google's most searched person in 2025 would be the singer known as David. He was released on $2.2 million bond. It's not the first time Polymarket's encountered legal trouble. In April, federal prosecutors charged an Army Special Forces sergeant for successfully betting on Venezuelan leader Nicolas Maduro's capture. In New York, I'm Liz Warner.
5: Stock trading app Robinhood is now allowing AI agents on its platform and letting customers use AI to trade and spend for them. Michael Kastner, NBC News Radio.
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3: Here's your updated WIBW forecast from the Certified Transmission Weather Center.
4: Chance thunderstorms today. Otherwise, mainly cloudy skies expected. Highs level off around 79. Winds out of the east, 5 to 10 miles an hour. Thunderstorms likely tonight. Lows level off around 65. Cloudy skies expected. Chance for storms tomorrow. High temperatures reach up to 81. Cloudy skies expected. I'm staff meteorologist Ray Miller. Right now, 69.
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12: From 48th and 6th in Midtown Manhattan, heard around the country, around the world, this is the Brian Kilmeade Show. This hour, we're going to be joined by Vice Admiral Robert Harwood. That'll be great in a matter of moments. He's going to be joining us, too. We're also following a lot of breaking stories, including some more hostilities breaking out in the Middle East. And Joe Biden's wife, the former First Lady, releases a book that by all indications are, should be in the fiction aisle. And it just brings back all those memories of when people were lying to us about her husband's condition for 4 years. She doesn't understand that we found out the truth. She's still trying to jam it down our throats and to think how our country's security was at risk. We'll discuss that. Just got to remind you, if you ever missed the show or you want to get more of the show, youtube.com/@TheBrianKilmeadeShow. The channel is going wild. I want you to be a part of that. So let's get to the big three.
13: Number three. Very simple. Iran cannot have a nuclear weapon. I'm doing that for the world. I'm not doing it just for us. And we've had great support from other nations, by the way. We don't need it at all, but we've had great support from other nations. The problem is you always get the support when you don't need it.
12: Iran gets hammered for provoking American forces as they pretend to be interested in peace talks. At least some are of their government and some aren't. I'm not buying it at all. Let's finish these terrorists off.
14: Number two.
15: Hundreds of thousands of dollars, maybe more than that, but we think that exact type of fraud has been replayed all over our country. We expect that there are tens of thousands of people who are collecting fraudulent money to take care of people, and they're not actually taking care of them.
12: Vice President's doing a heck of a job rooting out the fraud, not only abusing government to run social programs, but also abusing the kids they were supposed to help, like with autism. You're not going to believe this story, what the VP has uncovered already, while all 50 states are under scrutiny.
14: Number one.
16: Why I'm resonating across the country or even outside of the country is because all I focus on is the truth. I'm the look around candidate. I do basics. I don't do national politics. I don't do parties.
12: Spencer Pratt was just on the couch on Fox and Friends. We sat and talked to him. He has momentum, the money, and the ideas for a massive upset win in Los Angeles. He believes he's going to win June 2nd. There won't need a runoff in November. Will the liberal spiraling city be open to a right-leaning reality star? Meanwhile, Tallarico of Texas gets the scrutiny he was hoping to avoid, while Plattner of Maine receives some pleasing polls. We have it all covered in politics. But first things first, let's talk about the war with one of the guys I respect most in this country, that served our country, grew up in Iran pre-revolution, Vice Admiral Robert Harwood, senior advisor to the Iran Policy Project at the Jewish Institute for National Security of America. Admiral, welcome back. First off, can you confirm that's not a mask?
17: Brian, it's not a mask. And good morning. Always good to be with you.
12: Yeah, before we get into it, I couldn't believe how much I was reading about this story. Fox had some fake admiral on. It wasn't really Robert Harwood. What was that about?
17: I have no idea, Brian. I think the lighting or something distorted my appearance and someone ran with it. So, again, as you see out in this environment we're in now, who knows? Someone can promulgate a concept and an idea. And if they can put something behind it, people tend to believe it. But I can't control those things, and I don't worry about it. I would tell you one thing my father always told me, Brian. It's never bad to see your name in print unless it's in the obituary. So everything else will pass, and this will pass as well, Brian.
12: Right. Meanwhile, the U.S. military carried out new strikes in Iran yesterday, targeting a military site that threatened American troops. It looks like drone. We confirmed it. We shot down four Iranian one-way attack drones that posed a threat to the strait. U.S. forces struck the ground control station where it came from on Bandar Abbas that was about to launch a fifth. We know after we did that, they retaliated to going for our bases in Kuwait, where it looks like we prevented our bases from being hit. What can you add to this, and what do you think? Is there a method to what seems like madness if Iran really wanted these talks to be successful?
17: Well, Iran's trying to demonstrate that they still are a threat to everyone to strengthen their position in the negotiations. And you're in this weird position where both sides of the table believe time is on their side. Iran believes they can outweigh President Trump, that the political pressure and the elections will help influence him, which he's clearly said is not the case. And the Trump administration, the president's betting this continuing financial blockade that's just starving the country, and which is already decimated in so many ways, water shortages, power shortages, fuel shortages. He believes that's going to work in his advantage and force them to capitulate. But until then, the Iranians want to show, still demonstrate to reinforce their position that they remain a threat. So I believe that's what this was all about.
12: 50%.
17: And don't forget,
12: go ahead.
17: We just finished, the Hajj is completed. And there were 30,000 Iranians in Saudi for the Hajj. So they're now returning home. You know, Eid will be over here shortly, a very pious celebration of their faith. And so after that, this is it's going to get ratcheted up, and the president's going to lose patience with these guys ultimately.
12: maybe they get some information once they leave the country. They're allowed to leave the country like that in Iran and go over to the Hajj?
17: What, because of the sacred position Saudi has as the curator, the maintainer of the holy site, they always allow Muslim because they're required under their faith to do it once in their lifetime. So they, yes, they allow the Iranians. They had visas. I think the numbers were 30 to 35,000 came to make the pilgrimage. And they're in a controlled environment when they do that. But then they go back to Iran. So that's not uncommon. But they usually do not fight during those periods. Now that that's over, they're back to their typical antics.
12: So now the internet is up. They say 50% of the country, I was looking at some Arab channels this morning, and they say 50% of the country says they have some connectivity when it comes to the internet, because they've been losing hundreds of millions of dollars a week because there's no e-commerce. So why do you think they put the internet up? Was it financial, or is there some other reason?
17: Without a doubt, financial. They need every scrap they can get now. And I'm getting notes from my friends in Iran. They're telling me, you know, so I can gauge that by the amount of communications and texts I get from my Iranian friends in the country. But I think they're in that dire straits. This blockade is just crushing them. So, yeah, they're desperate. And Brian, we could crank that up even more. What if we decided we're going to start making kill zones on their landlines of supply, go after those routes that go into Pakistan, go up through Tabriz into Azerbaijan, the ones that go into Turkey. If you want to really shut them down even more, not just the oil blockade, the president has those options. So I think you're going to see some of that start to escalate here in the very near future. As you said in your lead-in, there's going to come a point where the president just says, let's finish this thing off. Let's go. Let's put boots on the ground in Jask. Mm. Let's go boots on the ground in Bandarbas. And not to occupy, but to go in and clear out those towns and leave and make them kill zones. So the president still has a lot of options on the table to ratchet this up. But you could see financially it's having dramatic impact internal to Iran. And I think that's a very sound strategy.
12: What would you like to see him do?
17: I'd like to see boots on the ground. I'd like to, not to occupy Tabriz, to really clean up the straits. Look, number one, the Straits of Hormuz commerce for the international community is important. We've been striking those by bases, striking them, but, you know, go in and do a raid. Take the Mew, go in and take some land. And Jask would be at the top of my list. It's outside the Gulf. It's on the coast. No, really very limited access from the rest of Iran, basically one main artery, and you could take that out or strike anything coming on it. So I think any type of raids, boots on the ground in Iran, really alters the calculus for the Iranian people and the internal dynamics of Iran.
12: So, you know, the president likes to sell. He always does. He's got the best ballroom. You know, he's got the, you know, the best poll numbers. That's what he does. I mean, there's nothing wrong with it. It's marketing. It's selling. That's how he's always been successful. But, and also he's working the refs with this negotiation. He'll say, these guys are dying for a deal, even if they're not. It works to his benefit to say that. Do you think we are talking to people that are more amenable to a deal, and there's a separate faction like the IRGC who doesn't want a deal? Is that what I'm seeing here, or are they working in conjunction?
17: You've got exactly. This is indicative of the discord inside the country. And this is what the president's doing so well. Again, so it's a very sound strategy. And don't forget, for years, the Iranians played this card with everyone else. The president has flipped the cards on them. Time is in our favor. So, yes, there are those who, hey, we got a bad situation here. We got to solve it. The IRGC doesn't care about the people, so they're going to stay the course because they know if the straits are open and the nukes are handed over, they're done. So I think, again, the strategy, and I'm not a deal maker guy. I'm a policy guy. I think this is the president from day one. Strike Iran. Put the pressure. He's doing all the right things to bring what's needed, an end state in Iran that will provide long-term stability and security. So stay the course, but continue to ratchet it up.
12: Right now, the Arab states seem to be somewhat divided. The UAE seems all in. But it looks like Saudi Arabia is getting queasy about us ratcheting things up. That's why we had Operation Freedom, and they were not for it. They asked us to stop it in order to go back to talks. The Saudis have a legitimate worry in your mind of the Red Sea being barred that would stop the pipeline from being rerouted, and they're worried about their desalinization plans. Do they have reason to worry? Because we've had 44 days in order to fortify those desalination plants, haven't we?
17: That's correct. And they do have a lot to be worried about. I believe the president has the ability here and the option to reassure them that he is staying for the long course. Their biggest concern is making a deal that does not solve the longer term threat, existential threat to them, which is missiles and drones and a much larger military. So if the president was to guarantee to Saudi, Oman, Qatar, UAE, long-term stability and security, they would stay in on that. The problem is, right, as you all, our politics. We have change in administrations. They have, we guarantee UAE, who's one of our strongest partners, and always have, hey, you're going to get the F-35 if you sign the the Abraham Accord, and we could never pull that out. So there's a lot of uncertainty and mistrust in our policies for the long term because of our political situation, where you see the rulers in these countries staying in power decades, and yet they'll go through numerous heads of our government, different policies. But that's what's most important to them, the guarantees of long-term security that we're going to address this threat for an enduring situation.
12: But Admiral, by the way, if you're not watching, we're streaming, but Vice Admiral Robert Horwood's with us now. So a lot of the Arab states go, wow, they were still able to get through with drones. They still were able to land a few rockets. They hit our bases, maybe, if I'm to believe the Washington Post report, 200 times. So they say, yeah, we're knocking some of the rockets out of the sky, most of them, but some are still getting through. Does that make us look less than stellar credible in their eyes?
17: Yeah, we're less credible. They have doubt. We haven't built the trust and confidence that we want and we need to get their cooperation. So you're exactly right. It's a trust and confidence. And that's what's so important.
12: But it's not that they don't trust us, is we don't have the defense. I mean, for example, we can't stop the $30,000 drone that gets through. If you hit me with 12, one gets through. Is that on us?
17: Yes, because we started the situation and we've always been telling them for decades we were able to do that, and that we were selling and providing them air defense systems to do all that. So, yes, we do have accountability. The U.S. government and our military has accountability for this, without a doubt, because we've been reinforcing it for years, and we've been studying the problem and preparing for this for decades, from the time I was at CENTCOM before and after, and that was 12 years ago. So, without a doubt, this has always been the number one threat from Iran. But Brian, and that's why we have to ensure we address it, that we solve it. I know the president is focused on the nukes and the Straits of Hormuz, but the funding of surrogates and their missiles and drone programs remain the long-term existential threat to our Arab partners. So we have to reinforce with them that we are committed to solving both of those problems.
12: But we're seeing, but warfare has even changed from when you were there. So rapidly, the Ukraine has changed everything in terms of drone offense and defense. And don't you agree with that? And that, you know, it's not that we said we didn't lie to them. It's just things are changing in real time.
17: Right. You've hit one of, in fact, in my I'm in the defense industry, as you know, and I'm in the drone and autonomy platform. Warfare has changed unprecedented. And think of this, Brian. Over the last, since the end of World War II, we've put billions and, no, I'm sorry, trillions of dollars into aircraft carriers and fighter jets. I mean, trillions and trillions. And we've seen their use and effectiveness, other than a deterrent, has been relatively not cost effective. So you have Ukraine with no air power, Iran with no air power, able to hold off the two superpowers in the world with drones and autonomy. we've got it. And I think General Petraeus on a talk show here a few days ago said it as well. We've got to shift gears. And you're seeing that now. But the way our process is, it's very slow. We've got to get in that same business. If we had hundreds of thousands of drones, cost effective and cheap, that we could just be targeting every day, every minute, every IRGC members, this thing would be over in a couple of days. So you've hit it spot on. Drone warfare is going to be the greatest, most cost-effective deterrent we need to build.
18: Admiral, I got to go to break, but keep in mind, go to school in Ukraine. Ukraine did it. They're the leading cause of it. We're putting billions into it, and we should just say, how can we help each other? And that would, because they are helping the Gulf states, and I hope we do too. Admiral, always great. Thanks so much. Great to see you.
17: Good to see you, Brian. Thank you.
18: Back in a moment.
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24: 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Texas will have a new senator as Attorney General Ken Paxton, boosted by President Trump, trounces Senator John Cornyn in a primary runoff.
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1: Hey, welcome back, everybody. Just got to remind you, I'm going to be in Reno, Nevada. I know it might be a little bit far, but I think you should join me there, 7 o'clock for History, Liberty, and Laughs, live on stage. And don't forget One Nation coming up Sunday night at 10 o'clock. Got a great roster of guests. You know, we had Spencer Pratt on today. I'm going to bring back some of that sound with Billy Bush. He believes he can win outright June 2nd. Billy Bush in Los Angeles and knee-deep in the Hollywood stuff. Does he believe that as well? As well as the Ruthless Podcast guys will be fantastic. They're going to be with us. And a lot of great guests, including the very funny Jamie Lissau, who you see, and Miranda Devine, who you watch on the New York Post, who you see on the New York Post, and you see our podcast over on from the New York Post too, as well. So we'll be covering all that as we continue to cover what's happening in this world. All that coming up. Meanwhile, coming up next, Angelo H. Pascotti, Marine veteran, speaker, and author of a brand new book, Dark Horse, Harnessing the Hidden Potential in War and Life. Don't move. 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
1: It's 8:30 here on 580 WIBW. Good morning. I'm Greg Akagi with this market update. Feedlot-wise, still things have not really started jumping as of yet. Bids and offers still need to be established overall. Bulk of the business either taking place today. Packer inquiry will improve. It's a good chance that it might wait until tomorrow. We have a much quieter open on the cattle market this morning. It's a lower open. June cattle down 15 to 51.27. August down 30 at 242.20. August feeders down 27, 354.50. And September down 20 at 351.60. June lean hogs down 115 points, 96.45. And July down 72 at 101.47. Weekly export sales report came out. The corn number 67.3 million bushels, soybean number 21 million bushels, wheat number 13.5 million bushels, still running well ahead on far as weekly expectations, running about equal on the wheat, still running behind as far as the soybeans. It's a mixed start again. Kansas City wheat July down 2.25, 667.5, September down 2, 679.5. In Chicago, July wheat up 3.75, 626. September up 3.5 at 639.25. July corn up 3, 455.75. December up 3.25, 480.75. July soybeans up 7, 1192.25. November up 6.5 at 1188. 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
7: Hi, everyone. We're keeping up to date on what's going on around the country, around the world. We'll let you know when the president's supposed to speak at some point today. And we are finding out what the response is going to be from what could be a reigniting of the war in Iran. But war is nothing new to my next guest. He's Angelo A.J. Piscuti, Marine veteran, speaker, and author of a brand new book called Dark Horse, Harnessing the Hidden Potential in War and in Life. Angelo, welcome.
8: Thank you so much, Brian, for having me.
7: So, I mean, it's a big book about your life. You would think you were like 60 years old, but you joined the military right after 9/11.
8: Yes, sir. Yes. So I was a senior in high school when 9/11 happened. Technically, I was 16 at the time. Had to wait 3 weeks before I could talk to a recruiter. Was influenced by a high school history teacher who was also a Marine who introduced me to my first recruiter and then joined right afterwards and then shipped off right after I graduated high school.
7: Why the Marines?
8: You know, they were the toughest. I saw, you know, I didn't know the Marine Corps had jobs inside of it. I thought all of the Marine Corps was just infantry. And, you know, as a young man who had, you know, ideas of self-doubt and self-efficacy issues, I thought that why not try to climb the highest mountain I could.
7: And how'd it go?
8: It went well. I struggled at first a lot, as anybody does.
7: Paris Island?
8: San Diego. So Marine Corps Recruit Depot in San Diego, because I'm from Northern California originally. And stepped into that and, you know, was able to find my footing eventually. But, you know, what I wanted to write inside of the book itself was that failure is often the first part of the first step in success. And mm-hmm. So I write a lot of my struggles in there to be able to be open to young men and young women who think that failure is, you know, final for them. And so I wrote about that.
7: So, I mean, you had two active wars going on shortly after. I mean, you had Afghanistan within months and then you had Iraq. They were ramping up for Iraq right after. What was your experience?
8: So my experience was, when I went into boot camp, there was kind of rumbling. So I went into boot camp in July of 2002 so that we knew that Afghanistan was going on, and the rumblings of Iraq began. But we're pretty isolated.

0: D1E. It was a Republican Republican Guard training camp, and so also what we had, Fedayeen, was their kind of terrorist.
1: We didn't know anything about Saddam Fedayeen, right? That was bad intel, not knowing that they had guys in plain clothes looking to take you out.
0: And that confuses everyone, because look, at that time frame, we're looking for a conventional military, and so then we're fighting a conventional
1: military.
0: Because
1: of the first time.
0: That's exactly
1: first
0: correct.
1: First Persian Gulf War.
0: Exactly correct. And so then all of a sudden we see these guys who are in, you know, non-standard uniforms who are fighting us, and it started the very beginnings of what would eventually become the insurgency. But, you know, the Marine Corps, you know, we fought 2003 on our terms. It was a maneuver warfare, fast paced, striking the enemy so that to prevent their ability to make war. And that was war on our terms.
1: What was the first adjustment from training to actual war?
0: The big adjustment for me, I think, was the gravity of the situation. So training, you know, there is a level of, you know, understanding of what could be. And then all of a sudden, once that first bullet snaps by your head, there's this realization of like, this is not a game anymore. And the stakes are pretty real. And I was pretty honest in the book itself. I made a lot of mistakes very, very young. I tripped over my own rifle, jammed my rifle with mud, and you know, there's chaos and missiles and all kinds of things going on. And I'm trying to figure myself out. I was only steadied because of a very strong team leader at the time frame. And really what I saw through Dark Horse and the thread that I pull through it is that people, you know, that we're all in this together, right? No one was coming to save us. And so people looked to be able to help carry my load physically, emotionally, and mentally until I could carry it myself.
1: How long until you could? And how great is it to have a leader that doesn't judge, just fixes, right?
0: That's exactly correct. I really wanted to be able to emphasize that inside of the book. How long did I feel that? You know, I'm still waiting on that to happen, you know, to feel confident in every decision that we make. And that's really what I wanted to do, is inspire young men and women to recognize that, you know, if you're afraid, right, if you're uncomfortable, you're growing, and to be able to push into that. You know, eventually I moved over into the sniper program as soon as we moved back to Camp Pendleton after OIF-1, and started to move through a sniper indoc and kind of becoming a sniper, and struggled with that as well. And so there's no secrets that I have left in, there's nothing left to hide. You know, I've kind of written all of my failures, but really as a purpose to show people that progress is part of it.
1: And what did you think about the operation in particular and your role as a sniper?
0: Well,
1: because you're killing terrorists.
0: Yes. Yes. So specifically,
1: so was it gratifying or was it also taxing?
0: So the answer to both is yes. So there is a humanity side that you understand that we are out there and we are killing other human beings. The hard part for us is we also do want to do our job well. The way that we look at ourselves as snipers is, yes, we have a bolt rifle. Yes, we have eyes and ears, and we can see further and touch farther than a lot of the conventional infantry. We saw ourselves as protectors. Mm-hmm. So since we could reach further than conventional infantry could, what we wanted to do was be able to be angels on their shoulders effectively. So we went into the Battle of Fallujah. I was a sniper in training in a sniper platoon during the Battle of Fallujah. And then eventually after that battle became a sniper, like a school trained sniper.
1: So was it amazing? It's amazing for me as an outsider how underappreciated the military was in adjusting to the battlefield. We also avoid urban warfare. Well, it happened.
0: Yes.
1: We got to take this town. Well, how do you do that? You cordoned off the whole thing. You gave people ID cards. You found out who they were, and then you found out who the terrorists were. That's a difficult, taxing. You people's lives were lost.
0: Yeah.
1: I mean, it's amazing what you guys learned on the fly, how you adjusted. I think it's totally underappreciated.
0: I do appreciate that. You know, thank you for saying that. Really, what we come back to the Marine Corps is, it is, we are the sum of all of our parts, and we come together. Every single person is integral to making sure that, specifically with Fallujah, that Fallujah happened the way that it did. No person was more important than the other, and the only thing that mattered was the man and woman to your left and right. And that really carries us through. So writing a book, you know, how do you write a memoir without sounding like a narcissist? What we tried to do with Dark Horse was use my story as a through line to tell all of these individual Marine stories through the entirety of the book.
1: Were you taking notes at the time?
0: So I, instead of taking notes, so my mother is a plein air pastel and oil painter, and so I grew up with kind of an artistic background. So instead of writing normal letters like, hey mom, my feet smell, I'm hungry, I wrote stories of what I witnessed along the way. And being a good mom, what she did, she saved all of my letters, and I've included the majority of my letters from combat in the book. And so you can actually see where I'm at in a mental snapshot at 18 years old in OIF-1, 20 years old in Fallujah, and then 21 on my third tour in Iraq.
1: And what do you think about the operation overall?
0: So overall, I think what happened was we, in some aspects, what we did was the dog caught the car, right? We did everything that we needed to do to be able to have a military victory. And then I think what happens is I think we kind of lost the plot at some point. It became about nation building, and we ended up kind of

0: being mired into a place where we were no longer fighting the war on our terms. We were fighting it on other people's terms.
1: Insurgency.
0: Yes, absolutely.
1: Yeah, having to push back. But no, it also was underappreciated because the economy collapsed right after was the surge.
0: Yeah.
1: We had 2008, we had the market crash. But prior to that, despite all the pushback, General Keane, David Petraeus, a lot of other MVPs came up with a plan where George Bush greenlighted it and even lost a lot of his party in doing it to combine with the tribes and give them back their country. And it worked to the point where Barack Obama basically said, why do we even have any troops there? I promised to end this war. Let's just pull everyone out, which ended up being a mistake because in comes ISIS afterwards. But having said that, do you find that people just want to say, oh, the Iraq war was a mistake, and they don't understand the victories that were there and that they've had, I don't know, 15 elections since?
0: Correct. So that's a fantastic question. I write about that as a young man sitting at, you know, the idea for me is democracy. What we wanted to do was provide a fledgling country who was with an autocratic dictator. We wanted to give them the opportunity at democracy. What I always say is that any form of revolution has to be, born from within. The people have to want it and they have to earn it. We provided the stability. I write a letter in there in 2005 where I'm sleeping in the election or in the first election site in Iraq in 40 years.
1: They had their fingers up in the air.
0: That's exactly correct. And the gravity was not lost on me as a 20-year-old. What we were fighting for, what we felt we were dying for, was the opportunity for democracy. At that point, it becomes Iraq's and the Iraqi people's decision of how they want to go. That was our job, was to provide them the space, and it was up to them to be able to decide where they want to go.
1: And they're doing that now. And now they have a situation where we have a presence there in the area, and there's no longer Saddam Hussein. When people want to run down the Iraq war, go ahead. When people say things like stupid war, I think about the people that fought it. And I just ask you, go back to that time.
0: Right.
1: Go back to 91 and the criticism on Bush 41 for not finishing the job. And Bush 43 finishes the job and they say, great. And all of a sudden the insurgency happens. They go, well, this whole thing was a mistake. And then after it, you can't have it every way. And then you got to say, what if we did leave Saddam Hussein in power? What if we did relieve all the sanctions? Do you think that he would have just wilted into the woodwork? No. He would have been the menace of the Middle East.
0: Correct.
1: And we would have had two crazy terroristic powers instead of just one.
0: Yes.
1: Meaning Iran being the other.
0: In 1991, Saddam's military was the fourth largest military in the world, you know, backed largely by the Soviet Union as far as the weapon systems. And so for me, what I've been able to study through a lot of my own historical research is, you know, Desert Storm was a huge success because that was the right type of enemy for the right type of military that the United States had at that time frame. We had professionalized our military since the ending of Vietnam, and 1991 was this perfect opportunity for us to be able to overthrow within 4 days or 96 hours, take down the fourth largest military in the world and pacify them for a very, very long time. And then, yes, eventually this thing starts to percolate. And, you know, instability is something that we as a nation like to fight. We want to be able to provide up an opportunity again for democracy. You know, Iraq is, when we look back on it, it's always easy to look back on with, you know, rose-colored glasses or with the clarity of 2020. When you're in the situation, you know, again, I was a young man. I was a Lance Corporal, E3, you know, and all of these things. I was really just trying to be able to save my friends' lives and get out of it alive myself. As we went into Fallujah, you know, there's an old saying that as soon as the first bullet passes by your head, politics goes out the window. And, you know, I write a lot about that in this book. A friend of mine said, this book is deeply, deeply political. It's nonpartisan. What I do is I show the world that through my experience as a young man fighting for democracy, fighting for his country. You know, I've read a lot of your work, and specifically one of the books that I enjoyed the most was on the Secret Six, right? Nathan Hale, right? My only regret is I have but one life to give to my country. The majority of the Americans who join the United States military believe that, and they want that, and they will that. And they're very proud to bring that forward to defend the values that the United States carries forward.
1: Right. So what leadership lessons did you learn now? You said you're always a learning progress. I understand that. The humility is important, but you've learned a lot, right?
0: Yes.
1: And you're still young. You're still, how old are you?
0: I'm 41.
1: 41. So what did you take out of that, knowing, putting your life on the line most of the four or five years, right?
0: So I ended up doing 21 years inside of the service itself.
1: But in a hot war, how long?
0: Until 2000, my last combat deployment was 2014.
1: Okay.
0: I moved into special operations at that time frame in Afghanistan and North Africa. you know, what I learned was that for me, learning has to be central to your core. You have to be able to teach an old dog new tricks. But the core message inside of Dark Horse is make them better than you. Here's what I want people to take from the book. I want them to understand young Americans who suffer from their own ideas of self-efficacy. First, you have to be able to do hard things. If you're uncomfortable, you're growing. Second is that failure is often the first step to success. And the third thing is that when you achieve your own individual success, whatever that looks like in any walk of life, the job, now your obligation is to turn around and make the next generation better than you. I tell people all the time, if you want to know what I learned over 21 years of service, the very last page of the book is called Letter to the Leader. And I write an open letter to anybody who wants to be a leader from any walk of life. If you want to know how I learned that or what I did to be able to learn that lesson, those are in the pages of the book itself.
1: Right. And by the way, Angelo A. It couldn't be, you're all Italian, right?
0: Oh, super Italian.
1: I'm half Italian. Angelo A.G. Pascuti.
0: Yes, sir.
1: Okay, I got it right. Marine veteran, speaker, and author of a brand new book, Dark Horse, Harnessing Hidden Potential in War and in Life. Just let me bring it to today before we go. What would you like to see happen in Iran, knowing so many of your people that you serve with were killed by EFPs, as well as the insurgency, which they help finance and fuel?
0: Yes, great question. You know, I sat and I had a long conversation with Sean Ryan about this. We talked for 8.5 hours, and he asked a lot of these things.
1: 8.5 hours?
0: Yes, sir.
1: Is that all online on a podcast?
0: It is. It is. And so you kind of get to understand. Here's what I say as a service member is that the social contract, when we sign up to join the United States military, we write a blank check to the United States payable with our lives. What I want to understand, what I want people, politicians, you know, regular everyday Americans to understand, that bond that we share with one another has to be protected. And that sacred bond, it has to be wielded carefully. Whenever we go anywhere in the world to be able to defend the values or, you know, be able to stabilize countries for the sake of democracy, we have to have, I would say, clear objectives, a sound mind and a clear heart before we do that.
1: So you don't think this is clear enough?
0: Now, I understand I don't have a clearance anymore. So there's two things. I understand I am no longer the man in the arena, and I'm never going to, talk poorly on the men and women who are in the arena. I have turned in my badge.
1: But you are more qualified than 97% of the people in the country to comment.
0: That's correct. I do appreciate that. Yes, I think that the objective needs to be clearly laid out. You know, as far as a battle plan, we have to have a North Star, an idea of what we want to accomplish through there. And I think as a regular everyday American now, I don't see those. Now, I'm never going to argue that Iran is not an issue. I'm never going to argue that they have not fought us through proxies for the last, 3 to 4 decades at this point. Never going to argue that. But I think that there's some professional military agencies who have a pretty good idea of what to do. And I think that what I've written in the book is sometimes that our policymakers need to let our military men and women make some of the decisions on the ground and not get in the way.
1: Right. So let them finish the job.
0: Yes, sir.
1: Right. Especially because if you look at the Middle East, you actually have a shot at so many of these countries care about their economy more than their religion. You know, I'm more than being a zealot or a fanatic. I look at the UAE, Saudi Arabia, Bahrain, look at Oman. They're looking to grow their society for the first time maybe in my lifetime. Mm-hmm. And it seems like in where you turn, Iran just sits in the way.
0: You know, it does. And it is a cultural center for it. And maybe not yes to finish the job. I think that having a very clear outline of what needs to happen and allowing our military makers to work towards that, to work towards those goals.
1: Pick up Dark Horse, Harnessing Hidden Potential in War and in Life. Angelo, great meeting you. Sorry we don't have 8.5 hours, but this has been great. Thanks so much. Appreciate it. And thanks for serving.
0: The pleasure was mine. It was my honor to serve.
1: Back in a moment.
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17: Why I'm resonating across the country or even outside of the country is because all I focus on is the truth. I'm the look around candidate. I do basics. I don't do national politics. I don't do parties. I just say, look, they're stealing all of our tax money to give it to drug addicts to have needles and tourniquets. And they're actually even selling the drugs to these addicts to let these people die on our sidewalks. I want to be the compassionate one, get these people mandatory treatment, medical treatment with doctors to help them get off of fentanyl and super meth. And that is what people actually want in L.A.
1: So what happens is we have L.A., which is losing more people, I think for the second time in history since it was became a state in the United States of America. And the state is losing people, and Los Angeles is losing more than any other city in California. And it's just, you took this jewel, which got everything from fantastic beaches to the lure of Hollywood to the landscapes of Malibu and Pacific Palisades. I used to live there. And they made it almost unlivable, and the whole movie industry and television industry has literally left the city. So Spencer Pratt, who grew up there, says, I'm going to try to run. He thinks not only has he got more money than everybody else, more momentum than anybody else in the country, he thinks he's going to win June 2nd with over 50% of the vote as an independent slash Republican. That's how, and it will be titanic. And send a message to everybody else in every city. If you're a Republican, give it a shot. You stood in line at the DMV, you paid the fee, you

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5: NBC News Radio, I'm Michael Kastner. President Trump is threatening to blow up a U.S. ally if it tries to control the Strait of Hormuz.
6: Nobody's going to control it. It's international waters, and Oman will behave just like everybody else, so we'll have to blow them up. They understand that. They'll be fine.
5: During a cabinet meeting on Wednesday, Trump dismissed a question about reports that a proposed deal would allow Iran and Oman to jointly control the vital strait. A federal judge is allowing President Trump to move ahead with an executive order that puts limits on mail-in voting. Trump signed an order back in March requiring the U.S. Postal Service to only deliver ballots to voters on each state's approved mail-in ballot list. The Democratic Party filed for an injunction blocking the measure. No survivors are expected to be found after a chemical tank imploded at a paper mill in Washington state. Two people have been confirmed dead, while nine missing people are presumed dead. Pastor Jim John is remembering electrician Gilbert Bernal, who was killed.
7: It's a big loss for their family because of Gilbert, the way he lived his life, the way he loved his family.
5: Governor Bob Ferguson said the tank implosion at Nippon Dynawave is the deadliest industrial accident in the state's modern history. The governor of California says the state will impose a 100% tax on payments from President Trump's so-called anti-weaponization fund. More from Tammy Trujillo.
8: Last week, the Trump administration announced a $1.8 billion fund for victims of alleged political weaponization, including possibly for those who were charged in connection with the January 6th Capitol riot. On Wednesday, Governor Gavin Newsom called it a slush fund and said, quote, anyone from California who receives any of those funds, we want to tax 100% of those proceeds.
5: Michael Kastner, NBC News Radio.
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11: Hi, I'm Felicia Rolfe. Here are today's headlines from 12 News. The drought in southwest Kansas may affect your July 4th celebration. The Liberal City Commission could vote next month to ban fireworks in the city to reduce the risk for fires. Seward County currently experiencing its seventh driest year on record for the past 132 years. The Salina Regional Health Center says scammers are calling patients asking for personal information, posing as the center. The center says scammers are spoofing the hospital's numbers. Protect yourself by independently verifying the caller's identity or just calling the hospital directly. And be sure to watch your step if you visit El Dorado Lake this summer. The Kansas Veterans Festival says someone was bitten by a copperhead snake last weekend. The snakes are no strangers to the lake and like to hide in damp, dark spots like logs and rocks. And Wichita, Felicia Rolfe, 12 News.
4: 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Here's your updated WIBW forecast from the Certified Transmission Weather Center.
2: Chance thunderstorms today. Otherwise, mainly cloudy skies expected. Highs level off around 79. Winds out of the east, 5 to 10 miles an hour. Thunderstorms likely tonight. Lows level off around 65. Cloudy skies expected. Chance for storms tomorrow. High temperatures reach up to 81. Cloudy skies expected. I'm Staff Meteorologist Ray Miller. Right now, 69.
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4: 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It's Brian Kilmeade.
0: Hi, everyone. So glad you're there. It's the Brian Kilmeade Show coming to you from Midtown Manhattan, where socialism is alive and well, and I'm not happy to report that. Josh Krashauer with us at the bottom of the hour, Fox News Radio political analyst, editor-in-chief of the Jewish Insider. And Mark Thiessen is standing by. He asked me to buy him a few minutes. He's still shaving and dealing his, has his butler getting his shoes and his slippers. He doesn't quite get up and around until like noon. He's doing a special favor for me, so I'll buy some time by talking to you. Go to youtube.com/@TheBrianKilmeadeShow, and if he's going to The Brian Kilmeade Show, I'll be on stage in Reno, Nevada, talking about history, liberty, and laughs. And I'm going to bring history to life as we celebrate America 250, and you'll see it on Fox Nation 2. So let's get to the big three.
16: Number three.
17: Very simple. Iran cannot have a nuclear weapon. I'm doing that for the world. I'm not doing it just for us. And we've had great support from other nations, by the way. We don't need it at all, but we've had great support from other nations. The problem is you always get the support when you don't need it.
0: I don't know. We're not getting as much support as I hoped. I don't see any NATO support. Iran gets hammered for provoking American forces as they pretend, in my view, to be interested in peace talks. I'm not buying it. Let's finish these terrorists off.
16: Number two.
18: Hundreds of thousands of dollars, maybe more than that, but we think that exact type of fraud has been replayed all over our country. We expect that there are tens of thousands of people who are collecting fraudulent money to take care of people, and they're not actually taking care of them.

0: fraud, not only abusing government social programs, but also abusing the kids they were supposed to help. What VP Vance has uncovered already, while all 50 states are under scrutiny, and we're getting a lot of money back.
1: Number one.
2: Why I'm resonating across the country or even outside of the country is because all I focus on is the truth. I'm the look around candidate. I do basics. I don't do national politics. I don't do parties.
0: That is Spencer Pratt. We'll hear more from him from our interview on Fox and Friends just about, 90 minutes ago. He is probably the hottest politician, the most fascinating story in politics today because he speaks common sense. Meanwhile, will the liberal spiraling city be open to an actual right-leaning reality star? On the other side, Tallarico of Texas thinks he's got a real shot of becoming a sitting senator in that state. Does Ken Paxton's winning the primary make that possible? According to the Cook Report, it went from solid right to leaning right. Mark Thiessen doesn't just lean right, he's solid right. He's a chief former speechwriter for George W. Bush, Fox News contributor, Washington Post columnist, and a fellow at AEI. Mark, welcome back.
3: Good to be with you, Brian.
0: So, Mark, first off, your thoughts about Tallarico and his chance of keeping that seat. He can speak.
3: Yeah, I mean, you never think that Texas is going to go blue, but it's put Texas in play, and at a minimum, we're going to have to spend tens of millions, if not hundreds of millions of dollars in defending that seat that would have been spent elsewhere trying to defend other seats or putting Democrats in play. So it's a big mistake. I think if Cornyn were the nominee, it would be a safe Republican seat. And second of all, it's broken Donald Trump's majority in the Senate. Donald Trump doesn't have an effective majority in the United States Senate today, because look at this. You got Cornyn, you've got Cassidy, you've got Tillis, all of whom Trump has driven out of the Senate, who have absolutely no reason to be loyal to him. And you add that to the sort of already semi-independent Republicans like Murkowski and Collins, Curtis in Utah. And that's like six votes that he can't count on. And if we do have a blue wave this fall, which, certainly it looks like that in the House, though the redistricting is helping, then he's got to get through everything he wants to get through Congress that's at all controversial. He's got to get through using the budget reconciliation process in the next few months. And he's not going to get it through without those Republican senators, three of whom he personally drove out of the Senate. So it was a mistake to do that to Cornyn.
0: I 100% agree. I'm not a Paxton fan. I mean, the guy's done nothing, but he's been surrounded by scandal. I really don't know what he's been effective on. He's conservative, fine. But look at what he's done and how he's jeopardized that seat, and he's already been impeached.
3: With 70% of Republicans in Texas House voting to impeach him. I mean, but again, it's like so many things in today, you're choosing between two evils, right? And Tallarico is by far a worse evil than Paxton is. This is a guy who goes out and says that Mary the story of Mary's this conversation with the angel Gabriel, where she said yes to the incarnation, is justification for abortion because Mary had a choice, so should women. I mean, it's blasphemy. This guy is running. He's trying to pioneer a new form of the religious left, which uses the Bible, uses faith as cover for left-wing social and social policies that would absolutely be disastrous if it was successful.
0: I was just reading some of his notes. He says, on the eighth day, God created pronouns. And I think that was come from the Revelations. Here's a little of James Tallarico, cut six.
4: The American flag is such a complicated symbol for most of us. And in many ways, like Jesus, like the cross, it's been co-opted and in some ways its true meaning has been betrayed. Prophetic voices like Jesus have helped me reckon with my own whiteness, my own masculinity.
0: Jesus does talk a lot about whiteness, and I am looking for Jesus' help to somehow explain my whiteness. So that's really going to come in handy.
3: It's almost comical. I mean, this is, you know, this is what we all thought we got rid of when Donald Trump won in 2024. And this is why my big concern right now, Brian, broader than just the Tallarico race, but he's a sort of a canary in the coal mine for this, is we all thought after 2024, after we put the Biden debacle behind us, that the clouds parted, the sun came out, all this crazy wokeness was behind us. And it was a beautiful sunny day again after the clouds of the Biden years. And I fear that we may just be in the eye of the storm and that the other end of the storm is going to be much worse and much more devastating than the first one is. It looks sunny right now because Donald Trump is in the White House. But these people are coming back and they're coming back with a vengeance and they're going to be even more woke and more crazy on the second round.
0: But who is it? It's not Governor Shapiro or Beshear, who don't, you know, they're not as moderate as they claim. But still, I mean, is it? You think AOC is going to be the force? You think people like her are going to be the force? You think that Graham Plattner is going to be a force?
3: Well, I just don't see, if you look at, you know, I think it's entirely possible that AOC is the nominee. You know, Newsom, who's been one of the most disastrous governors in American history, could get it. There's a lot. I just don't see any sign that the Democratic Party has looked at the 2016 and 2024 elections and said, you know what? Our crazy policies have elected Donald Trump and the MAGA movement twice and put them into power. We should go back to the Clinton days of moderation and centrism and triangulation. They're doubling down on democratic socialism. They're doubling down on woke. And I find it very unlikely that whoever is the nominee, even if it's one of those moderates, so-called moderates, just like everyone told us Spanberger was a moderate, right? There is no moderate left in the Democratic Party. It's not going to be somebody who's going to be centrist. It's going to be somebody who's woke and left-wing and undemocratic.
0: Well, we have broken the green fever. I think anyone who runs on oil and gas doesn't have any future in our country. I think that's pretty much a dead issue that Democrats won't bring up, don't you think?
3: I don't know. If they come back into power, I don't know, especially if they get... Look, think about this. The Democrat in 2028, the Democrats win the White House, they control the House and they control the Senate, right? They're going to get rid of the filibuster. And then they're going to pass all this stuff with a simple 50 vote majority. And they're going to pass the Green New Deal. They're going to pass all the democratic socialism. They're going to pass Medicare for all. They're going to add Puerto Rico as a state. They're going to add D.C. as a state. They could even add Guam as a state. They're going to pack the Senate. They're going to pack the Supreme Court so that they have justices who will uphold all their overreach. They're going to pack the Electoral College by adding people to the House. There's so many things that they can do if they get control over all elements of power. And they all know that everything they do, Brian, it's a one-way. Socialism is a one-way ratchet. We never come in and undo what they do. All we do is we cut some taxes for a little while and restrict their programs. And then they come in and pick up where they left off and start moving us towards socialism again. So they don't mind losing an election once in a while.
0: So one of the most interesting stories is Spencer Pratt in Los Angeles. He actually understands the issues. He's extremely aggressive and comfortable. He destroyed the sitting mayor. And now we might in a couple of weeks have somebody that leans right in a major city. I think that could be the beginning of a positive trend. Here's a little of Spencer Pratt today on Fox and Friends. Cut one.
2: First off, the reason why all that money was raised, that was right after the debate. And they saw me destroy these two terrible politicians for an hour straight. And everybody realized, oh, finally somebody telling the truth. So that's where all the money came from. And a lot of it's from all over the country because people forget over 50,000 people a year leave Los Angeles because it's so terrible.
5: First time ever. More people leaving than coming.
2: So these people see that I'm saying with why they left. So they're trying to get me elected so they can move back.
0: So he raised $2.72 million, Bass $283,000. How intrigued are you about his nomination? And he thinks he can win outright in a week.
3: Well, first of all, God bless him for trying. You know, that and for inspiring a lot of people. I mean, I think he's a good person and he's trying to do the right thing. But as he pointed out, those 50,000 people, they can't vote in Los Angeles. They're voting in Texas now. They're voting in Florida. They've moved out. The big problem we have with all these blue states is that blue governance it's a self-reinforcing phenomenon because it drives all the reasonable people out who would vote to elect a Spencer Pratt or someone like that. I mean, is Los Angeles more conservative than New York, which just elected Mamdani? Is it more conservative than Chicago that had a choice in the last mayoral election between a semi-normal Democrat and someone who was even worse and chose the lunatic? I mean, I just don't see any signs that in any of these major blue cities.
0: So you don't think he's going to win?
3: I hope he does. I hope he does, but I just don't get the sense that that's where the electorate is in these cities, because all the people who would, you know, the days where we elected Rudy Giuliani to clean up the city, and where Democrats cross over to vote for a Republican seem to be behind us. I mean, I hope he proves me wrong. I'd love nothing better than to see someone like him running the city of Los Angeles. It would be fantastic. But all those people, as he pointed out on your show, those people have left. So they want to come back. They'll come back if he's elected, but he needs them to come back first to elect him.
0: So he doesn't believe there's going to be a big turnout, which will work to his advantage. He said to us on camera, off camera, he goes, I'm over 50. I go, what does that mean? He goes, that means I win June 2nd, and I'm planning on taking vacation next week. So that would be amazing. So I want to talk about Iran. The U.S. military carried out new strikes in Iran yesterday, targeting a military site that threatened American troops. They shot down four Iranian one-way attack drones, and then they blew up a control station at Bandar Abbas. If you're, now I know it's impossible to get in Iran's head because they have so many different factions, but if they are that desperate economically, why would they do something that could jeopardize talks that could go in their favor or could bring back some economic relief?
3: Because there's no Delcy Rodriguez in Iran. There just isn't. There's no. This is the Nazis. There were extreme Nazis and moderate Nazis. You know, were the moderate Nazis moderate? There's no such thing, right? So everybody there is. I mean, the people that we are negotiating with who seem reasonable are absolute lunatics, as well. And they are. Their military is broken. Their command and control is broken. Their military capacity is broken. Maybe you just look at my column. I'm about to hit send on in a few minutes to the Washington Post. Just goes through the battle damage assessment of what we've accomplished in Operation Epic Fury. I mean, we just decimated their ballistic.
0: Where'd you get your information?
3: From Admiral Cooper, from Israeli military assessment, battle damage assessments, the stuff is out there. Admiral Cooper testified before Congress the other week. You know, people say, well, we didn't eliminate all their ballistic missiles. Yeah, but we eliminated their ballistic missile production capacity. They can't rebuild. So what was Iran doing before Operation Epic Fury? They, after Midnight Hammer, they decided that they were going to go on a crash course to build 8,000 ballistic missiles by 2027 in order to create a shield that would make them impenetrable because they could overwhelm Israel's defenses in a war and make it impossible for us to take out their nuclear program again. And so we've decimated that. We've destroyed 85% of their production capacity. We took out their space program, which was their cover for their long-range ballistic missile program. We've just decimated their leadership, their command and control, their Navy, their air defenses, their Air Force, can't fly sorties. These are all major military victories that have set the Iranian regime back dramatically. So this was important to do regardless of what happens now. But the question that is facing President Trump now is, are these temporary achievements or are we going to make them irreversible, right? And the problem with a deal, even a good one, is that it gives the regime a lifeline to survival. Right now, they're on the ropes.
0: So what would you like to see happen, Mark? I know we only have 90 seconds left. What would you like to see happen?
3: Very simple. I'd like him to finish the last 2 weeks of the bombing that he suspended, which is what Admiral Cooper needed to finish the target list. I'd like him to open the Strait of Hormuz by force. I'd like him to maintain the blockade and arm the Iranian people to overthrow the regime. That's my plan. You like it?
0: How equipped are they to do that?
3: I think that it depends on the Iranians. I mean, in a way, the Iranians, if the Iranians were smart and organized, they would cut a deal with Trump, give him what he wants, and wait him out until Gavin Newsom or AOC or some weak Biden-esque figure is in the White House, and then break the deal and go for it again, because they would see beyond the horizon. We need a permanent victory, not a temporary one.
0: All right, Mark, I look forward to your column today. I think people have to understand the success we have because we can't see it. We don't see it. And so we go, okay, that sounds good, but we don't know. You know, how are they still standing? Maybe we overestimated. And Mark will outline that in the Washington Post today. Mark, thanks so much. Appreciate it.
3: Take care.
0: All right. 1-866-408-7669. We'll take your calls next. And then Josh Krasauer joins us. 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
20: With the COVID, with dealing with everything we have to do with, look, if we finally beat Medicare, the total initiative relative to what we're going to do with more Border Patrol and more asylum officers. I'm happy to play golf if you carry your own bag.
21: Were you horrified as you saw it unfold?
22: I wasn't horrified. I was frightened because I had never, ever seen Joe like that before or since. Never.
21: Or since.
22: Yes.
21: Or you've since. Never seen him like
22: never.
21: That?
22: No.
21: What happened?
22: I don't know what happened. I mean, as I watched it, I thought, oh, my God, he's having a stroke. And it scared me to death.
0: Scared her to death. She's still lying. Aren't you sick of this? I mean, this is one I just want to point out. If you watch other channels, they're actually saying she's lying, too. Because they had to put that book out with Alex Thompson and Jake Tapper, where they decided just to turn on Joe Biden after the election. We're there for 3.5 years. When you brought it up, they thought it was cruel. They thought you were being inhumane, thought it was being partisan. When we watched him just shuffle along, we see him lose himself, unable to answer any questions, shout out, get angry for no reason, unable to have a press conference, only have 6 cabinet meetings, have his wife run the last one. We're seeing all this stuff. And then until he lost the Democrats lost the election, nobody thought about it. Then everyone said he lost it. George Clooney came out, said that's not the same Joe Biden. Jill Biden actually says, I thought he had a stroke. We know that's not true. Because you know what she did after? They went to a rally, and then they went to the Waffle House. Ladies and gentlemen, if you're married to someone and you think they had a stroke, I am not a doctor, but one thing you shouldn't bring your spouse to is a rally and the Waffle House. I would bring them to a doctor if you were that concerned. Actually, it might have been a good political move to say maybe had some type of problem.
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23: Nine 30 here on 580 WIBW. Good morning, I'm Greg Akagi with this market update. And as we look towards Wall Street, the Dow is currently up about 37 points. 5681.09. NASDAQ up 55 and a quarter points, 26730.00. Crude oil so far today up 12 cents now, $88.80 a barrel, and gas futures are down 4 cents. So we've seen a big uptick as far as what we're seeing in the oil market, or a downtick in this case, with it almost trading steady. At the Merck, June cattle down 35 to 51.07. August up 17 at 242.72. August feeders up 65, 355.27. September up 117 at 352.97. June lean hogs are down 97 points at 96.65. And July down 67 at 101.45. Kansas City wheat, July down 5 3/4, 664. And September down 5 3/4, 675 3/4. In Chicago, July wheat down 3/4 now at 621 3/4. And September down a penny at 634 3/4. July corn up 1.5 now at 454. New crop December up 2.25 at 479 3/4. July soybeans up 4 at 11.89 1/4, and November up 4 3/4, 11.86 1/4. Next market updates at 11:30. 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

0: you're interested in it, Brian's talking about it. 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
1: I'm a registered Republican, but my supporters are all Democrats because Los Angeles is all Democrats. All the people financing me are Democrats. All the meetings I take every day are Democrats. Democrats are very angry with what happened to Los Angeles. They were fed a bunch of lies by Mayor Bass, who said she was going to literally solve homelessness. She was going to do all these things she didn't do. So they, all of the people that put her actually in office are now behind me. I have Republicans that love me. I have Democrats that love me. I have independents that love me. Even some socialists messaged me and they're like, hey, don't be so mean to us. We like you too. I'm like, I'm sorry. I don't mess with socialists.
2: That is Spencer Pratt and one of the most fascinating stories in politics today. He was on our couch 2 hours ago. I could not be more impressed. Talked to him before behind the scenes. He's loving every minute of this. Not loving not seeing his family, but I just love the idea of someone learning the issues, growing up in an area, and just not saying they only elect Democrats in cities. I'm going to run anyway. He's within 8 points in the last poll of Karen Bass. He believes he's over 50% now. Josh Krasauer joins us now, Fox News Radio political analyst, editor-in-chief of the Jewish Insider. Josh, where's the Spencer Pratt candidacy going?
3: Well, I think you have to kind of split two things apart from each other, the politics and the policy. He has tapped into widespread frustration with the ruling governing class in Los Angeles that has been way to the left of even the Los Angeles public when it comes to dealing with crime, when it comes to dealing with public disorder, homelessness, and especially, I think most appreciably, like the lack of recovery from the Pacific Palisades, Malibu, and other communities that were devastated by the fires, the lack of reconstruction. That was what got him into the race, and he has really pinpointed that as an example of just the incompetence of the government under Karen Bass and the public leadership of the Democratic Party.
2: He destroyed her in the debate. He destroyed her.
3: He won the debate. He's winning the debates. He's dominating the conversation. The big question in LA, the politics are a little complicated because at the mayor's race and California electoral system, you have a first round of balloting where the top two finishers move on into a runoff. So the battle right now looks like Bass is actually losing support, but if you look at the polls,

0: to vote. He says, if I, you know, I want people to go out there and just vote, take action, get the vote in early, don't wait for election day. He thinks he's going to win January 2nd. He thinks he's over 50% right now. Have you seen anything that showed that?
1: Yeah, look, that's not a very optimistic read of the realities of Los Angeles politics. I mean, I thought Rick Caruso, who was an independent, was actually building a very broad coalition, including moderate Democrats, when he ran 4 years ago and ultimately came up just a little bit short in what was a better environment overall nationally for Republicans. So, look, I think if Spencer Pratt makes it to the runoff, he's going to have to overcome the very heavily Democratic registration advantage that Democrats have in the city of Los Angeles. That said, these issues are not going away. And Karen Bass has actually tried to kind of parry the attacks and focus more. She's worried a little bit more on her left. She's facing a challenge from essentially a socialist challenging her from the far left. So she's going to have to, you know, you're going to have one-on-one debates. You're going to have a real opportunity for these issues to be even more directly confronted head-to-head. So, look, I haven't seen polling that shows Pratt at 50%. I think that would be a big challenge early on. But he's certainly scoring some punches against Bass. She certainly is vulnerable on these top-of-mind issues for Los Angeles voters. And I think the campaign is going to be quite fascinating.
0: Here's the similarity. You know what Trump always talks about? Common sense. Like, pronouns? Are you kidding me? Don't seal the border? How is that pro-American? Why don't you crack down on crime and make criminals pay a price for their criminal activity? You know, why are you coddling illegal immigrants? So there's so many of these things. Well, why is throwing more money at a homeless situation only growing homeless? How long are you going to allow to do that? Are you going to allow shoplifting up to $1,000? In what planet is that okay? See, these are some of the things that are out there that if you have the opposite of that, you're not a conservative. It used to be, I want to spend more on social programs, I want to spend less, conservative, liberal. I want to spend more money on military, I want to spend less, conservative, liberal. But these other things are common sense nonsense. He comes in as common sense. This is what I hope the new trend is. I don't care if it's Republican or Democrat. Common sense.
1: Yeah, I think Spencer Pratt could... Yeah, he already is, I think, taking inspiration from what happened in the northern part of California, where San Francisco voters hit rock bottom several years ago. And they first ousted the school board, who wanted to take down, like, Abraham Lincoln's name from schools. And then they ousted those far-left extremists. And then they ousted the DA, who wasn't prosecuting the crime and actually replaced him with a more moderate successor. And then they actually replaced the mayor, finally, and actually elected a Democrat who's very moderate and pro-business and was running on, frankly, a lot of the same issues that Spencer Pratt is talking about in Los Angeles. I think the big difference and the one hurdle that Pratt is going to have to overcome is his, in the case of San Francisco, the moderate, pro-business, sane candidate ultimately was a Democrat, had ties to Democrats, so he didn't have to deal with questions about support from Trump and party identification.
0: Yeah.
1: I think Pratt is that it's just hard. We are so partisan and so polarized that even I see this all the time in congressional elections. We talk about, like, Graham Platner in Maine. How would Democrats that are moderate vote for a guy with a Nazi tattoo? It's partisanship. They just want Democrats to hold the Senate. So there's just a partisan, you know, kind of delusion that's taking place in our politics that's going to make it hard for Pratt to win over those moderate Democrats, even though they probably agree with him on a whole lot of the issues he's bringing up.
0: So Billy Bush, Mr. Hollywood, who always knows politics, hence his last name, is going to be on with me Sunday night, said this about Pratt's chances after talking to him. Cut 19.
2: There's a sadness that comes and an empathy that comes for homelessness, but aggravated, angry drug addicts who are in your face and scaring people, that's not okay. And under Karen Bass, it has gotten worse and worse. It is a terrible situation. And, this guy stepped up. Who else stepped up? He's the best chance Los Angeles has.
0: So he thinks they're the best that Los Angeles has. He's got Leo DiCaprio, and he said that Jamie Foxx came up to him publicly and said, "You got my support." We know Paris Hilton hosted a fundraiser for him. So you can't say they're running from him. Like, they might, most of them might run from Trump. That might be the difference. But then Spencer Pratt said something interesting to me. I said, "What do you think about this celebrity help?" Because actually, he says, "I think it hurts me." He said, "I am talking to people. I don't want them to think that I'm one of these celebrities because I'm afraid of losing those independents or the moderate Democrats." Is he right?
1: Yeah, look, I think the fact that he's recognizable from his time, was it on the Hills which I didn't watch, but I have a lot of people I've talked to that know him from the reality show. So that, in a way, that helped him because he has name ID recognition.

0: people want to talk about him and write about him. And I think now that they're paying attention to the issues, his argument is resonating with a whole lot of those voters. I think his biggest challenge is actually going to be apathy. I can't tell you how many Los Angeles, I was just in Los Angeles not long ago, and the thing that came up so often was the notion that this is the normal in LA was just expecting bad schools and expecting incompetent public services and expecting that if you didn't have access to a private fire department, you were going to see your house burned down to the ground, right? Just the incompetence of public services has taken place for so long under progressive rule in the city. The unions have taken over the school system. I was surprised how many parents of any means at all send their kids to private school, even in wealthy neighborhoods, not to the public schools, because they've been essentially run by the unions, and the quality is very poor, even in wealthy areas. So there's a you would think that people would be outraged and wanting to elect someone like Pratt, who's talking about these issues and is running as a much more mainstream candidate, but there's a lot of apathy. People are kind of accepting the lack of quality public services, the reality of homelessness, which has been going on since COVID and it hasn't changed. They've accepted that as the new normal. I think the successful Pratt has been very good at saying, we don't need to accept this. We don't need to accept this mediocrity. We can do better. But what he's fighting is as much the partisan divide, but he's also fighting apathy from a lot of voters that have accepted LA's governance as being subpar, and this is the way things are always going to be.
1: Yeah, I want you to hear the other one is Graham Plattner. I think he's an abomination. I think that his services, although laudable, he's out there criticizing on Reddit somebody else for not said he should have been killed instead of giving a Purple Heart. That person spoke up and called him out. And we know about him saying, I'm an avowed communist, some of the horrible things he said about women in the past. But yet he's looked at as the man's man. And according to a recent poll that Fox says is doesn't reach our standards, but he's up by about 8 on the sitting senator, Susan Collins. But amongst with his Nazi tattoo on his chest, which he denies that he thought was a Nazi tattoo. Have you ever heard someone get a tattoo and confused by what it meant? He's the first. So Congressman Democrat Jake Auchincloss said this. He's from Massachusetts. Cut 20.
2: I've been clear about Graham Plattner. I find that tattoo and his commentary about it to be personally disqualifying. I hope Maine voters agree with me. I think that it would be a mistake for the Democratic Party to think that Graham Plattner's brand of the Democratic Party is what wins us durable majorities throughout this country.
1: So he says even before the primary, he knows he's going to get it. He should be disqualified. Not many people feel that way. Bernie Sanders anointed him. He's looked at. He got the governor to bow out. He's getting a ton of money. Plattner seems to me to be a joke of a candidate, but in Maine they're taking him serious. Why?
0: Well, what's remarkable about that moment is that Jake Auchincloss said what I think a lot of people would say, which is, I'm not sure if we should elect someone with a Nazi tattoo who had it for many years and who has, you know, cheered the death of American soldiers and said all the kind of crazy things that he said on the public record. But the reality is Auchincloss got attacked, not Plattner. The Democrats, and especially the progressives who are really behind Plattner's campaign, were more mad at Auchincloss for speaking the obvious truth than for Plattner, given all his baggage. So that's a sign of the times. The reality also is that people are so inured, they're so used to scandal in our politics, that the polling, at least, shows that a lot of the baggage that Plattner brings to the table hasn't registered, or at least not registered in a way that would make him a sure loser against Susan Collins in the general election. Now, I always tell people who haven't covered Maine politics before, Susan Collins was trailing in every single poll badly in 2020 and ended up winning comfortably. So Maine polling is not the most reliable polling of any state. I mean, it's one of the worst states to poll for any state in the country. But, you know, when you don't see polling showing these scandals hurting him, Democrats are just inclined to play team ball. They're inclined to shut their mouth and bite their tongue about their misgivings about Plattner and hope he can get them a Senate majority. They care more about winning the Senate and winning that important Senate seat than they do about the hate and the extremism coming from Plattner's mouth.
1: And he's also a socialist, right? He loves that socialist program.
0: Communist.
1: Yeah, communist. Yeah, he said he was a communist.
0: On social media, yeah.
1: So what's going on with this, Josh? I mean, are we to believe that AOC and Mamdani and this Seattle mayor and everybody, all these other socialists are on the rise? Are they the standard bearer for Bernie Sanders, the kingmaker? Is that the standard bearer for the Democratic Party?
0: Yeah, well, what you're seeing is that the mainstream leaders of the party, led by Chuck Schumer, have surrender to the radicals. They become, you know, they're afraid to stand on their own principles, and they're afraid to speak out for moderation and seriousness. And they've allowed sort of the radicals to storm the gates. They don't have enough institutional heft to say stop. This is going to destroy the party. I mean, we wrote a story today about the prospect of two open socialists winning key congressional seats in the state of New York next month. One defeating a congressman, leading in a poll against the competitive in a poll against the congressman, and one in an open seat race. But the prospect of a Democratic Socialist of America endorsed and affiliated candidate winning any congressional seat in the country would have been unthinkable a decade ago. And you may have a half dozen by the end of you know, the midterm elections and in these safe blue Democratic districts. That I don't think that can be underscored. I mean, the party has been going off the deep end ideologically, and they're willing to tolerate even the most extreme candidates or personally damaged candidates like a Graham Plattner. We've talked about Abdul El Sayed in Michigan. We haven't talked about this guy in New Jersey who we had a big scoop yesterday that this is someone who we traveled to Bosnia in the 1990s and worked for what ended up becoming an Al-Qaeda affiliate. And he is some pretty ugly ties to terrorist groups in his past, and yet that's not an issue. The Democrats don't want to talk about it in a New Jersey primary coming up next Tuesday. So I think you'll be hearing a lot more about that. But the kind of scandal, the kind of extremism that was disqualifying, that you never would see these candidates in running for dog catcher, no less, Congress, are actually winning Democratic primaries and are likely going to see some of them in Congress next year.
1: Josh, fascinating time. Josh Krasher, thanks so much.
0: Thanks, Brian.
1: All right. Well, we'll be back in a minute.
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1: Governor, what do you make of President Trump wanting to come to the NBA Finals? If the Knicks are basically playing, do you think that he would go? He would also say no.
2: No.
1: What do you think of him saying he's a lifelong Knicks fan? I think that's how the Times reported it.
2: I ask him to name the starting lineup from 1993 championship team and see how he does.
3: Okay, there was no championship team in 1993, so Governor Hochul screwed up again. And why wouldn't you just assume that he's a Knicks fan? If he said he's a lifelong Laker fan or Bulls fan or Heat fan, that would go, well, what's that about? But he's a Knicks fan. He grew up in New York City. If you don't believe it, there's so much. All of a sudden, everything started popping up online. Listen to Donald Trump. The year was 1994. Donald Trump walks up on Marv Albert. Cut 61.
4: By this, it should be pointed out.
5: 43.
4: It's your good friend Donald Trump,
5: man. Yes. My business partner.
4: What is this, a walk-on? It's very nice. Well, thank you very much. Thank you.
1: Were you around for the last?
4: Thank you. I told you never to bother me during the telecast. Very, very embarrassing. Thank you. Very nice. The staff, very well prepared.
3: And that was him in 94 at the finals. Was he a Knicks fan then? Kathy Hochul? What were you doing over in Buffalo? Shoveling snow? Cut 62. Donald Trump, Laker game.
6: Donald Trump, who is a big Knicks fan and who joins us now. Donald, I know you're a Knicks fan, so are you disappointed that Kobe's not here, or are you glad he's not here because it ups your chances?
7: Well, I guess you could look at it both ways, but I'd like to see Kobe play. I came here to see my man Kobe.
3: Okay, he's a Knicks fan. You idiots. Of all the vulnerability, don't question Donald Trump and sports in New York. He spent his 30s and 40s hanging out in George Steinbrenner's box. He's a Yankee fan, too. Meanwhile, Allison, we got a ton of email. Do you want to just run through everything that we discussed? Anything pop up there that we should share?
2: Let's see. This one's from Mike, and he said, this is from a little bit ago. So I said, you closed the show by saying, I don't get the support for socialism, i.e. communism. And he recently asked a bunch of your guests this. And none provided with a persuasive explanation. Actually raises question a lot with half your guests. And it's the most important journalistic question. Why do some people support communism, soft on crime policies, open borders, blah, blah, blah?
3: Yes, you know what my answer to that is?
2: Why?
3: They're frustrated in life. They want something to blame, so they want to blame the system. I'm not saying that they don't like the idea of no guaranteed outcomes, and they want to blame something. Blame the refs. Blame the weather. Blame the system. It can't be you. It is you. And you have a politician saying it's not you, so you'll vote for them.
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14: In NBC News Radio, I'm Michael Kastner. Iran is being accused of violating its ceasefire with the U.S. with an attack on Kuwait. In a post on X, U.S. Central Command said Iran launched a ballistic missile toward Kuwait late last night. CENTCOM added that it happened hours after Iranian forces launched 5 one-way attack drones that posed a clear threat in and near the Strait of Hormuz. NBC's Matt Bradley in Tel Aviv this morning.
15: What we're seeing now is Iran trying to actually take more power in the Strait of Hormuz than they had as a result of this fight. And we're also seeing that there's some major complications in terms of what the Iranians feel they're entitled to. They say lifting of U.S. sanctions and some relief money, basically reparations for the damage that they endured at the hands of American and Israeli airstrikes.
14: Those items are thought to be non-starters with the U.S. President Trump is being allowed to move forward for now with an executive order that places limits on mail-in voting. It calls for a list of confirmed U.S. citizens eligible to vote in each state and requires the U.S. Postal Service to only deliver ballots to voters on each state's approved mail-in ballot list. Today, a federal judge rejected Democrats' request for an injunction because the executive order had not yet been implemented. In another sign of the chilly relationship with the U.S. and Canada, America's neighbor to the north is snubbing American-made technology. Rory O'Neill reports.
16: Canada will buy its new military early warning planes from Sweden's Saab Technologies, not Boeing. Prime Minister Mark Carney told a defense conference in Ottawa that Saab's Global Eye jets, quote, will be a key resource for the Canadian Armed Forces to detect and deter threats across the Arctic.
14: The S&P 500 is on the rise this morning. Michael Kastner, NBC News Radio.
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23: Riley Stark with 13 News here. Today, Senator Moran and Secretary Lindbergh hosted a representative from the USDA to showcase Kansas's role in world food aid. They spoke on the challenges farmers are facing here in Kansas and the effects on those farmers as the Strait of Hormuz continues to be closed. On Tuesday, Senator Roger Marshall visited small businesses in central Kansas to discuss manufacturing opportunities for local employers. 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

0: and iconic. And three Kansas towns are named on a list of America's last 100 handshake towns. Those are towns that are still more likely to do business on a verbal agreement or a handshake rather than written contracts. Those towns were Great Bend, Ottawa, and Liberal. From 13 News in Topeka, I'm Riley Stark.
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2: Here's your updated WIBW forecast from the Certified Transmission Weather Center.
3: Chance thunderstorms today. Otherwise, mainly cloudy skies expected. Highs level off around 79. Winds out of the east, 5 to 10 miles an hour. Thunderstorms likely tonight. Lows level off around 65. Cloudy skies expected. Chance for storms tomorrow. High temperatures reach up to 81. Cloudy skies expected. I'm Staff Meteorologist Ray Miller. Right now, it's 71 degrees.
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9: It is Thursday morning, May 28th, and this is AgriTalk. Welcome to AgriTalk. I'm your host, Chip Flory. Crude oil is trading modestly higher this morning, but prices are off the high of the day. The pullback from the highs was mirrored in corn and wheat futures, but bean prices still trading on the plus side of unchanged. Feeder cattle are higher, live cattle are mostly higher, and lean hogs are lower on this Thursday morning. Starting Monday, you will have some information to evaluate on potential changes to your base acres for farm program supports. Paul Neifer, Farm CPA, will join us with the details. And data centers have popped up all across the country, and there are more coming with higher demands for water, power, and land. We'll answer some basic questions about data centers with Dan DiOrio from the Data Centers Coalition. And Garrett Toy, Ag Trader Talk, will join us at the end of the show to talk about the focus of the grain markets. All of that after we get a news update from Tyne Morgan. Good morning, Tyne.
10: Hey, Chip. I forgot to mention this yesterday, but if you have not caught Haley Bicklehop's coverage this week on Ag Day about the wildfires, the drought, and the impact in the Western Plains, you have to do so. It is some must-watch coverage. That is the only reason I'm filling in on AgriTalk this week for radio, is because she captured so much last week in Nebraska, Wyoming, and Colorado. So she's compiling that this week for coverage. So just helping out there. But there's a lot of news to cover, Chip, and we're going to start with the latest with Iran. Tensions between the U.S. and Iran remain high after new American military strikes near the Strait of Hormuz. U.S. officials say the attacks targeted Iranian drones, threatening commercial shipping, and called the action defensive. The strikes come as both countries continue to indirect negotiations over a possible agreement to ease tensions, as well as reopen shipping lanes. Oil markets remain volatile, as expected, as the Strait of Hormuz handles roughly 20% of global oil and natural gas shipments. Still waiting to see what impact this has on fertilizer. But, Chip, of course, this is a story that's not going away. I know the grain markets are focused on this as well.
9: Oh, absolutely. And this feels like it's breaking down, just based on the commentary from some that that watch the situation very closely. It feels like the ceasefire is breaking down and there's going to be an escalation in the conflict before there's any kind of a diplomatic resolution.
10: Well, as we know, this is impacting prices, and inflation did cool slightly in April on a monthly basis, but prices are still running hotter than the Federal Reserve would like. The Commerce Department says the Fed's preferred inflation gauge, the PCE index, rose 0.4% in April, putting annual inflation at 3.3%. That is the highest level since 2023, Chip. Much of the pressure continues to come from energy costs tied to tensions in the Middle East and higher oil prices. Consumers did spend more on gasoline, utilities, and housing, while overall spending growth did slow from March. After adjusting for inflation, consumer spending rose just 0.1%. And that is a sign, Chip, that many Americans may be starting to pull back as higher prices continue to weigh on household budgets. But I know you talked to Alan Hoskins yesterday. As we look at where inflation is running, there's a lot of talk that we're going to see interest rates increase this year, not decrease. And it seems like those chances are growing.
9: Yes, I think that's absolutely correct. And we really didn't get into the interest rate conversation too much with Alan, but he was talking more about the health of the rural banking system out there. And because of some of the precautions that were put in place, they seem to be working, and the health of the rural banking system seems to be pretty stable. It was a great conversation with Alan yesterday.
10: Yeah, it really was. Well, the Trump administration launching the first round of negotiations with Mexico this week to update the U.S.-Mexico-Canada Agreement, or as we call it, USMCA. Talks in Mexico City will focus on agriculture, Chip, as well as manufacturing and rules of origin for industrial goods. The U.S. Trade Representative's office says additional negotiating rounds are planned through July. But notably absent so far, Chip, from this discussion, Canada. And according to Reuters, U.S. officials say major trade differences remain with Ottawa, especially over tariffs on steel, aluminum, and vehicles. The administration also granted some tariffs on Mexican and Canadian goods. They say those could remain in place moving forward. But I think it's key to note that right now these are bilateral trade talks happening, not trilateral, and Canada is missing from the table.
9: And USTR Rep. Ambassador Greer did not go to the conversation down in Mexico City. He stayed back for some cabinet level meetings in D.C. So I don't know how quickly this is going to happen.
10: Yeah, it does not seem like it's going to happen quickly. And you know what else isn't happening quickly? Any guidance on 45Z? The future of the Section 45Z clean fuel tax credit is under debate this week as the Treasury Department and IRS hold hearings on the proposed rule. The hearing actually started yesterday, Chip. It goes through Friday. 30 groups testified yesterday alone. At the center of the fight, whether imported feedstocks like used cooking oil and tallow should qualify for the credit. Farm groups and soybean interests argue the program should prioritize U.S. grown feedstocks. They warn imports could hurt rural America and domestic biofuel demand. Meanwhile, renewable diesel and sustainable aviation fuel producers say restricting imports could raise costs and slow investment. The final guidance on the rule is expected later this year, but we really haven't heard a lot on this front, Chip. And before we go, the proposed merger between Union Pacific and Norfolk Southern cleared a major step this week. That's after the Surface Transportation Board accepted the company's revised merger application for review. The deal would create the nation's first coast-to-coast freight railroad. The regulators say the application now meets requirements to move forward. That's despite opposition from shippers, labor unions, and some lawmakers. But critics warn that the merger could reduce rail competition, raise shipping costs, and impact service reliability, Chip.
9: Excellent. Thank you, Tyne. Hey, let's talk about vaccinating cattle. Angie Stump Denton, editorial director at Drovers, has this report.
6: When it comes to herd health, many beef producers go to their veterinarian with a straightforward request. Just tell me what shots to give. Virginia Tech veterinarian John Curran understands the desire for a simple answer, but he says that mindset misses the real opportunity. He says if a producer wants to get the most bang for their vaccination buck, it's got to be tailored to their program. Instead of chasing a national one-size-fits-all vaccination calendar, he encourages producers to focus on the diseases that matter most in their cows and calves, and to build a written plan with their local veterinarian. This week on Drovers.com, producers can find a story, One Size Does Not Fit All, Customizing Your Herd's Vaccination Schedule. Talking to several leading veterinarians, the message was clear. ditch the generic shot list, and develop a written, herd-specific plan. They suggest the written plan should reflect region-specific disease risk, the operation's calving season and breeding schedule, labor and handling opportunities, plus past herd health problems and long-term goals. The story also compares modified live and killed vaccines. The bottom line, Chip, is the message to producers is straightforward. The vaccines and the science are widely available, but the real value comes from how they're applied on your specific operation. No matter herd size or location, a good vaccination program starts with understanding your herd's biggest disease risks, then working with your veterinarian to develop and then regularly review a written herd health plan that truly fits your cows, your calves, and your management.
9: Excellent, Angie. Yeah, you can get that story and a whole lot more coverage, including updates on what's happening at the Cargill plant in Fort Morgan, Colorado. Just go to www.drovers.com for that. All right, like I said, you've got some program decisions to make. Coming up relatively soon, we're going to talk with Paul Niefer, Farm CPA, about base acres next here on AgriTalk.
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9: Welcome back to AgriTalk. I'm Chip. Okay, Boy, there were so many things, so many moving parts from the One Big Beautiful Bill Act that we

0: continue to see pieces of them come back to the surface, I guess, and some things that we need to deal with going forward. And joining us right now, Paul Niefer, Farm CPA Report, to talk about one of those things. Paul, welcome back, buddy. It's good to talk to you.
1: Hey, I'm just going to ask you, Chip, did they play that Plexiderm ad because they knew I was coming on and need to have some help with my droopy eyes?
0: I'm not sure. I'm not sure. No, but, you know, not everybody heard that one, but there was also an ad out there for the Farm CPA Report. So
1: yeah. No, that's good. That one is better.
0: Yeah. So. I love it. Okay, buddy, let's talk base acres.
1: Yeah, so we know that the One Big Beautiful Bill authorized up to 30 million new base acres. These are new acres. And starting Monday, so June 1st on Monday, you will be able to log on to your account. So, again, most of you out there, hopefully you do have a login.gov account so you can log on. And that will tell you what they project your new base acres will be. So I want to emphasize this is a projection. Likely your final base acres are going to be less than what's on that report. And what do I mean by that? The OBA only authorized up to 30 million base acres. We think there's somewhere in that 40, 50 million total base acres that could be increased. So once they get the final sign off by all the landowners, and remember, this is for landowners. It's not for you as the tenant farmer unless it's your own acres. So this report or this allocation report will be going out to landowners, not farmers. So this is good news. It essentially will increase your actual ARC or PLC payment that you would be expecting to get next October of 2027. It does not affect the 25 ARC PLC that's coming out this October, but it does affect what will be coming out next year.
0: Okay. Why does this have to happen? What's the need? Why does this need to happen?
1: Well, the need is the fact that if you look at the total number of acres that are out there being farmed by farmers under the Title I crops, wheat, corn, soybeans, rice, cotton, for me, dry peas, chickpeas, whatever it might be, if you add up all those acres, they're on excess of the base acres. And remember, farmers only get paid on base acres, not planted acres. So they're trying to get those base acres up to close to the planted acres out there. Now, the reason it's taken a long time is this affects the budget. You know, so if we have 12% on average more payments going out, they have to have that reflected in the budget. So that's why they're trying to do it, Chip. Will they ever get to 100%? Probably not, but they're getting pretty close right now.
0: Okay. Okay. What's the process going to be to evaluate whether the base acre changes are correct, or if you should make note of some possible errors?
1: I think you're going to look at what your total acres are. Now, if you have double crop acres, you know, where you're double cropping soybeans and wheat or whatever it might be, you know, that has to be reflected in there. So you're going to take a look at it. Hey, if my total acres are 300 acres, I planted 300 acres, and this new allocation says that I'm going to get 298 or 300 acres, you're probably, hey, I'm going to sign off right away. But if it shows, hey, my total acres are 300, my planted acres is 300, and my new base acres is 242, and my old base acres was 230, well, that doesn't really sound right, Chip. So that's probably what I think you're really going to be looking at. Now, I'm a landowner. I have farmland in three states. And stupidly, Chip, I'm actually definitely becoming another farmer because I'm buying another 400 acres in Washington State. So I am going from cash rich to land rich and cash poor. So I will be looking at those base acre updates to verify, hey, I know that my total acres, let's take my Missouri property. I have 360 acres there. I think right now my base acres are about 300. I'm assuming it's going to get closer to 360. And so if it does, I'm probably going to be willing to sign off.
0: Okay. So if the changes to the base acres, the projected base acres, makes sense, do you have to do anything to lock that in?
1: My understanding is you do not have to do anything at all. It will automatically be, you don't have to do anything. Now, again, don't expect the report that you get starting on Monday to be the actual base acre update. So let's, what do I mean by that? Let's say you were getting 100 acres of increase, and they finally go through and they say, hey, we can only increase acres by 82%. You're going to get 82 base acres, new base acres, not 100.
0: Gotcha. Okay. What's the timeline? How much time do we have to do for the evaluation?
1: Quite a bit. You got all the way through August 31st. So it starts Monday, June 1st. You got full 3 months. They said 90 days. Well, it's going to be like 92 days, but you got all the way through August 31st.
0: Okay. Excellent. I think we can move on from that, can't we?
1: Yep. I think we can.
0: Okay. Talk to me about your estimates for the 2026 PLC payments.
1: Yeah. So the interesting thing is we know there's big PLC payments for 25. The USDA on their last WASDE report came out with their current projections for the 26 crop, which will be what PLC payments are based on. Based on those projections, wheat at 650, I forget what soybeans were, but both wheat and soybeans, the projected final price is higher than the effective reference price, so there will be no PLC payment at all. On corn, they're projecting a whopping 2 cents per bushel payment for PLC, so likely there's not much in the way of a corn payment. Again, this is very early. Now, on rice and cotton, they're going to get fairly good-sized payments as usual. But, I do have a blog on my Farm CPA Report post coming out tomorrow that for those hard red winter wheat growers in Oklahoma, Texas, Kansas, Colorado and likely Nebraska, I've sort of calculated what the minimum yield reduction is to max out on that ARC county payment, because if they don't have a PLC payment, they can't elect ARC. And what I'm showing right now is as long as their yield is at least 16% lower than the benchmark yield, and Chip, you and I know most of those yields are going to be 20, 30, 40, 50% lower.
0: Right.
1: They're going
0: to
1: max out on the ARC county payments. So for most of those wheat growers in those states, they're definitely going to elect ARC county.
0: Excellent. Okay. Yeah, the national average on farm cash price projection for 2026-27 on wheat is 650. And these are the very earliest projections. 440 on corn, which is up from 415 for the current marketing year. And then on soybeans, 1140, up a buck from the current marketing year. Now, those numbers are going to keep moving throughout the marketing year. So you can't settle in until you have it all and you can actually settle in. Not a lot of time for this, but I think it's important, Paul. Let's talk about the Section 1033 and that one-year deferral.
1: Yeah, so for livestock producers that are facing drought issues, they have two options. They can elect to defer the gain or the sales for 1 year. That's the one-year election. Or if they know, hey, it's going to take quite a while, I need to see how this drought is going to progress, they can actually elect to defer under Section 1033, replacing that gain with a herd. Now, that replacement period can go very long periods. It's a minimum of 4 years if it's related to drought. And then if that drought continues, the rancher can elect to continue that time period until that drought finally drops off the list. And the IRS provides a list usually around August of each year indicating those counties. And some of those counties in those drought areas, Chip, have been on there for 6, 7, 8, 9 years. So it is quite Now, the key is if they have raised breeding stock that they've sold, likely they want to pick up the gain because that's taxed at capital gains rates and then just deduct it as they replace the herd. But, again, we don't have a lot of time to go into it, but that's something that if they are facing drought this year, go ahead and discuss it with your CPA, your tax advisor, to sort of have a pretty good idea of what you want to do under those elections.
0: Yeah, the last cattle on feed report had placements up a bit. It looked like we're starting to pull some calves forward off of grass early. Now, if you have already sold last year's calf crop in 2026 and you're forced to sell this year's calf crop in 2026, you can defer that revenue out to 2027. I learned that from a guy named Paul Neifer. He's the farm CPA. Thanks, buddy. We'll talk to you later.
1: You're welcome. Thanks, Chip.
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0: Joining us now, Pro Farmer economist Lane Acree. Lane, they're trying. The grains are trying here this morning, aren't they?
6: Yeah, they sure are. There's a lot of headline risk today. The ceasefire was seemingly fragile. U.S.-Iran exchanging fire overnight, and it seemed like we had a peace deal today that was supposed to be going to the president. Now, both Iran and the U.S. are saying, no, we're not going to agree to this. So back and forth action in terms of headlines. But July corn up a penny and a half right now at 454. East corn up 2.5 cents right at 480. July soybeans up 5 in the orders at 1191. Nove beans up 7 cents at 1188. That Jan contract just posted is trading just above that $12 mark. Both meal and soybean oil trading higher this morning. Wheat struggling to garner much bullish momentum at all. We've got July SRW futures up 0.75 cents at 6.23 1/4. HRW down 4 in the orders at 6.65.
0: Okay. All right. Take us over to the livestock trade. Cattle's gotten a little sketchy in here.
6: Yeah, we encountered some technical resistance in June FETs, and the July contract's down 40 cents at 2.42.10. I guess they didn't get the memo. It's National Hamburger Day, so you'd think that would drum up some beef demand today, but feeder cattle trading just modestly to the downside. We've had a few days of strength, look to build on that, and we're still at big discounts to the cash market, but we haven't really seen much cash trade at all so far this week. Hogs encountered stiff resistance at the 10-day moving average. The June contract is down 105 at 96.55 here this morning. We've seen a little bit of strength in both beef and pork cutout. If we can see that continue, that you think that would help out the packer margins and help boost some of these futures values.
0: Excellent. Thank you, Lane. That is Pro Farmer economist Lane Acree on Markets Now.
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0: Welcome back to AgriTalk. I'm Chip. Data centers. They've become a hot topic of discussion out in rural America. There's a lot of them that have popped up across the middle of the country, on the coasts, all over the country. And

0: there's questions that some of you have been sending to me and asking, you know, how big of a deal are these data centers? Well, you know what? I don't know, but I found somebody that I think will have some answers for us. And joining me right now is Dan DiOrio. He is the Vice President of State Policy for the Data Center Coalition. Dan, welcome to AgriTalk.
1: Thanks for having me.
0: Okay, I had no idea that there was a Data Center Coalition until I stumbled on an article that was from last fall sometime, made contact with you, and here you are. Tell us about the DCC.
1: Well, we're the National Membership Association for the Data Center Industry. So we have over 40 members, which are leading data center owners and operators. We have many of the familiar names that folks will know, such as the large cloud providers, Amazon, Google, and Microsoft, in addition to a company like Meta. Those are companies that build and own and operate data centers for their own use. But we also have the leading what are called multi-tenant data centers. So they build a data center and they lease out space inside. And they could lease it out to a cloud provider or a local healthcare provider, a local bank, financial institution, big box retailer, local technology company, you name it. Basically anyone and everyone who needs access to digital infrastructure.
0: Yeah. And those multi-user data centers, there could be 200, 250, 300 different tenants in that data center, right?
1: That's exactly right. Yep, it really varies. Yeah. You could have 20 tenants, 250, you know, 300 tenants in a building. You know, all of those different local, you know, economic engines.
0: And the thing here is that all of the operational aspects of that were operational on those companies. You know, they were operated by those companies individually before these data centers came around, correct? So, I mean, there was IT problems all over the place until we started getting these data centers.
1: That's exactly right. It's a far more efficient way of doing all the computing, processing, and storage that we need. When we saw the advent of data centers and we saw the ability to aggregate all these needs together and utilize economies of scale, we saw computing output from 2010 to 2018 rise 550%, while energy consumption only rose 6%. So this is a far more efficient way of doing everything that we need in the 21st century economy.
0: Okay. But there's 400, roughly, there's 4,500 data centers out there operating already. Why so many? And what's the outlook?
1: Well, the reason there are so many data centers is because of all of us, consumers and businesses, our increasing demand for digital infrastructure, because it is everything that we do every day. It's how we work, it's how we learn, it's how we communicate. It's every telehealth appointment, every electronic healthcare record, every online classroom, every online purchase. 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It's 911 geolocation services, you name it. The average household has 21 connected devices. So it's laptops and it's phones, but it's watches, smart TVs, thermostats, ring doorbells, garage doors, lights. My oven is connected to Wi-Fi. And certainly in the agriculture business, we see those connected devices as well. We see sensors, we see cameras, we see different machinery and types of equipment. You know, all of that requires digital infrastructure. So what it really comes down to is us, consumers and businesses. I think there's a misperception that all of the data center growth is being driven by artificial intelligence. And while it's a growth driver, there's no question about it, the vast majority of data centers being built today are for that basic digital infrastructure that is an essential component of our everyday lives.
0: Yeah, yeah, okay. Dan, one of the concerns out in rural America is the amount of water that the data centers are using. How much water do they use? How does it compare to other uses in the area?
1: Well, data centers are amongst the most efficient water users in the economy. Context is important. So we see data centers use less than manufacturing. Data centers use less than like craft beer production. Data centers use less water than what's lost to water leaks in systems. We see examples from throughout the country. In Arizona, top five market in the country, data centers use less water than craft beer production and golf courses in the state. In a place like Illinois, Elk Grove Village, data centers use less water than laundromats and car washes in that community. Data centers are less than 0.5% of the state of Texas's overall water use in 2025. This is an industry that's been rapidly deploying water efficient technologies for years. They're not new, they're not novel,

0: coldest months of the year. So there are really interesting and exceptional technologies and techniques that are being utilized by the industry to ensure it's water efficient.
1: Excellent. And I'm sure that you're working on technology to continue to lower the water use and other cooling systems.
0: That's exactly right. You know, and it's important to remember too, I don't think these decisions are made in a vacuum. They're made in conjunction with local water providers to ensure that the data center is being a good and responsible neighbor in that community and that they're not going to stress water supplies. So all of these decisions are made with those local factors in mind, and they're not made and they're not coming in wanting to stress those water supplies or endanger those water supplies for critical agriculture operations or even for residential use.
1: Yeah, I'm sure that there's probably been a conversation around that the data center water use won't surpass X percent of an area's supply or X percent of an area's usage, right?
0: Mm-hmm. Yep. Those water providers, right? I mean, their number one goal is to ensure water sustainability and reliability for their entire customer base that they serve. So data centers can't come in and just use water wantonly or stress those supplies. They have to be an efficient water user. And we even see, you know, different water providers really work closely with the industry to get to where they need to be on water efficiency before they can even be up and running.
1: Okay, what about electricity? What's the stress level on electricity supplies related to data centers?
0: Well, we just had 20 years of pretty flat electricity growth in the country, and now we have a variety of factors, which includes data centers and digital infrastructure. It includes manufacturing. It also includes electrification and hydrogen production. All of them are coming together right now in a period of high load growth. And what that really means is that we have to invest in a 21st century electricity grid. Data centers are proving to be a catalyst for those investments. And for our part, we are fully committed to paying our full cost of service for electricity. When we get a bill, we expect it's our bill in full, that no one else is paying for costs that should be assigned to us. We're not trying to rest in those laurels. We're being proactive partners in that, figuring out ways that we can do bring your own generation, or we can operate behind the meter, or we can co-locate, or just ensure that the tariff and contract policies that govern our electricity use ensure that those costs are allocated appropriately. But what it comes down to right now is that rising costs on the electricity grid really are because we need to invest in the infrastructure. It's the basic infrastructure that we haven't invested in for 20 years. Data centers can help provide the signal for that investment, shoulder the burden of that investment, and actually put downward pressure on rates for other ratepayers.
1: Okay. Are some data centers considering putting up their own power plants?
0: Mm-hmm. Yep, that's absolutely part of the solution. Now, this isn't a monolithic industry. Not every company is going to have the ability to do that. But where data centers can build their own generation and have that generation be a partner on the grid as well, especially in times of emergencies when things are strained, data centers are taking advantage of that opportunity. It's one of the examples of how they're trying to be that proactive partner, eliminate those short-term constraints that we have on the grid while the long-term investment still happens as well.
1: Okay. All right. How much land does a data center usually cover?
0: Oof, you know, that can be, I think, a subjective question, basically, depending on the development. Thinking in square footage, you know, we see 250,000 square feet and up. But what we see increasingly are what we call campus-style developments. So you're putting multiple buildings on a campus. And that can be five buildings. It could be six, seven, eight, nine, 10 buildings on a campus. So certainly data centers are getting larger. They're looking to maximize the space and ensure that they continue to be that efficient provider, all that computing, processing, and storage that we need. So it varies.
1: What are some of the factors in site selection?
0: Well, overall, it's time to market. We're on a very steep demand curve right now, and everything indicates that we are behind meeting that demand. We know that we have about an 11 gigawatt shortfall, and actually between the demand and the amount of data centers we have online. So time to market's key. How fast can you get up and running and connected to the internet and provide the service? But it's also access to infrastructure, access to energy infrastructure, water infrastructure, and fiber too, which is key because that's the network. It is access to a skilled construction workforce and a skilled trade workforce, electricians, plumbers, HVAC technicians. We depend on all of them to build and maintain our facilities. And it's a good tax and regulatory climate as well.
1: Yeah. Yeah. Well, I tell you, as I understand it, the moment you guys flip a switch on a new data center,

0: it starts generating profits for the company, but it adds some fuel to the economy in the immediate area as well. So if you haven't seen one yet, I would say stand by. There's probably a data center coming to a location near you sometime soon. Dan, I sure appreciate this conversation. Let's stay in touch, okay?
1: Absolutely, Chip. Really enjoyed it. Thanks for having me here.
0: Fantastic. That is Dan DiOrio. He's Vice President of State Policy at the Data Center Coalition. All right, coming up next, we're going to talk markets. We've got Garrett Toy, Ag Trader Talk, here on AgriTalk.
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0: Joining me now, Lance Meyer, Region Precision Manager at CNH. Lance, tell me about Case IH Field Ops.
9: Yeah, so a little bit about Field Ops. That's our digital solution, if you will, so web and mobile. Today's farming is very complex, so people are trying to manage their operations at their fingertips via phone or at their desktop computer. So there's a lot of information that people are collecting out, or farmers are collecting out there in the field, that being machine information and or agronomic data. So Field Ops is kind of our central hub to where growers can go and manage that machine data and then also their agronomic data as well.
0: Okay, so how does all of this information that producers are gathering, how does it make them more efficient?
9: That's a great question. I think that's the literally million-dollar question for a lot of people, right? So there's a lot of different ways. So on the machine side, we're collecting all of these parameters from machines that are working. So we can see parameters like fuel level, depth level, and then we can also see how efficient they are in the field. So roading time and work time, idle time, something like that. So there's a lot of decisions that can be made off of those parameters. So really, to answer your question, there's a lot of different things people can do, but the goal for us is just having that data at the customer's fingertips so then they can go and make a decision off of that.
0: Outstanding. Okay, so where can listeners go for more information on this, Lance?
9: They can always go to caseih.com or their local Case IH dealer, and they will be able to help you out.
0: Excellent. Thank you, Lance. Lance Meyer, Region Precision Manager at CNH.

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3: Welcome back to AgriTalk. Yeah, the conversation with Dan DiOrio there from the Data Centers Coalition. That's just laying some groundwork. We're getting to know the people that are involved with the data centers. And we will continue to look into this because, as I said, I know it's a hot topic in rural America, and we need to dig into the into water use and power use and land use and take a look at some specific examples out there, and we are going to continue to do that as we look forward. All right, let's talk about what's going on in these markets. Garrett Toy, Ag Trader Talk, joins us right now. Hey, good morning, Garrett. How are you, buddy?
4: Hey, good morning, Chip. Great, and you?
3: Good, good, good. How'd the calving season go?
4: We're wrapping up. Yeah, it went well. We retained some heifers. That was for the first time for me. that was an experience. But, yeah, everything's getting out on grass, and we're kind of coasting a little bit. So,
3: good deal. Good deal. Yeah. Now you get those fun evenings when you get to go out and check cows and check fence and check calves. Those can be pretty relaxing, unlike these markets. What's the main driver in these grains right now, Garrett?
4: You know, it's still we're kind of caught between two things. I mean, obviously the Iran war with in higher energy prices, and then, you know, the U.S. growing season, which is the fundamentals. So, you know, we've seen a decent setback here, 20 cents off the recent highs. You look at this July corn chart, I mean, it looks like you've got a head and shoulders maybe starting to form in here. Potentially, this area where we're at right now will be a neckline if we happen to bounce to form that right shoulder. But, you know, seasonally, we're starting to get in the time frame. You know, the one thing that I've pointed out this week, you know, we've had corn planting, soybean planting all ahead of average. But the emergence is lagging a little bit, but the forecast over the next 10 days should probably rectify that situation. You know, weather is not, you know, there's good areas, there's areas that are dry, there's areas that are too wet. It's just, I call it an average start to the growing season, but there's no major concerns. You know, you know, all signs point to no problem with the crop. And I think the biggest concern really is, even if we have an average crop this year, is that, you know, how does this market react to the market length and this movement of the old crop carryout that happens in the next 30 to 60 days? You know, right now, you know, locally here in Northwest Illinois, you know, basis is sending a mixed message. You know, the terminals are calling in June contracts early. They're giving some pretty decent pushes. You know, ground piles are picked up, but, you know, I think that, you know, the threat of this Iran situation, and we've kind of been warning people. I mean, I think the worst of it as far as bombs dropping, that sort of thing, is probably behind us. You know, even Saturday, President Trump made the comment that we're 95% close on a deal. You know, whether that's, you know, we get a deal done, but as far as the fact of bombs dropping and getting everybody excited as far as the market's concerned and infrastructure destruction, that's really the big thing. Yeah. It seems that's probably behind us. So, you know, I'm not sure what's going to, other than weather at this point, is going to get the market too excited. I think this inflation trade is probably a marathon rather than a sprint. So food prices increasing, grocery prices increasing, you know, as that gets passed on, that's going to be long term. And I think that index long is going to be fairly sticky in here, but it's just what that hot money, managed money is going to do.
3: Yeah. You know, 45, 60 days ago, Garrett, the inflation talk and the inflation trade was it. You know, here it comes. It's already started. Inflation continues, but the markets don't feel like they want to trade it. Now, you mentioned the managed money. Are the funds still as long as corn and bean market is what they – have they lightened up on their positions?
4: Well, I mean, as of the last commitment of traders, they're still fairly long. But, you know, they've sold 50,000 contracts of corn over the last 5 days based off the market estimates. So I think the market position will probably, knock on wood, look a little bit different when Friday's commitment of traders comes out. So I think they're pairing out here. You know, I mean, you've got some indigestion here, like in the bean market. You had new longs entering the market and you had new shorts. So there's still two sides of the trade there. It's not just longs getting out and shorts coming in. So maybe a little bit more volatility in beans. But, okay. You know, again, it's, you know, the bean situation, you know, crush is still strong. I don't think beans necessarily fall out of bed. I'm a little bit more negative to new crop just because I think bean acres will increase. That's going to be a concern. And I'd like to see, you know, China start to buy some new crop beans. I mean, they've got that 25 million metric ton commitment. There's nothing on the books yet. I mean, at what point, you know, they should, you know, now's about the time. Next couple of weeks, they should start stepping in here. So that would make me feel a lot better about the new crop S&D, you know, if they started buying something.
3: They didn't really, you know, they increased from this year. They put another 100 million bushels on that bean export estimate for the 26-27 marketing year. But that sure doesn't reflect 25 million metric tons of beans going to China.
4: No, and in fact, if they do come in and buy 25 million metric ton, that 100 million bushel increase is probably not big enough. Because if you look at past years where China bought around that 25 million metric ton, yep. U.S. bean exports were another 100, 150 million bushels. So, you know, assuming the bean acres increase because of the fertilizer issues this spring, that sort of thing, just the input costs. But you would expect that loosens things up. But I mean, we gotta have pretty sizable acreage increase to offset another 100 million bushel of soybean export demand, assuming China does buy 25 million metric ton. But the caveat to that is that all of this is all predictive of a 53 bushel an acre national yield, which we've done once. I think it was last year.
3: Right. That's exactly right. Exactly right. Yeah. Give me 15 seconds. You generally optimistic or sideways?
4: I was generally optimistic 30 days ago, but seasonals are starting to kick in, and I'm cautiously optimistic.
3: Gotcha. Garrett, good perspective. Thanks, buddy.
4: Thanks for having me.
3: You bet. Garrett Toy, Ag Trader Talk. Hey, thank you so much for listening this morning. We sure appreciate it. Like I said, we're going to continue our coverage on the data centers. Just wanted to lay some groundwork there with the guys from the Data Center Coalition. Come back this afternoon. Michelle Rook has a conversation with Mike North from EverAg and Livestock News from the guys at KKV Trading. Come back tomorrow morning, 10:06 Central, for the free-for-all here on AgriTalk.
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9: NBC News Radio, I'm Chris Caraccio. The U.S. and Iran have reportedly reached a deal to extend the ceasefire pending President Trump's final approval. Axios reports the two countries have reached an agreement on a 60-day memorandum of understanding. It would lead to more intense negotiations on Iran's nuclear program. This would represent a significant development after talks appeared to stall, and the two countries recently launched new strikes. Earlier today, U.S. Central Command accused Iran of violating the ceasefire with an attack on Kuwait. No survivors are expected to be found after a chemical tank imploded at a paper mill in Longview, Washington, Tuesday. Two people have been confirmed dead, nine are missing, and are presumed dead. Governor Bob Ferguson said the tank implosion at Nippon Dyno Wave is the deadliest industrial accident in the state's modern history. Another index on inflation shows a big jump in prices. Daria Albinger has details.
10: It's the inflation report that the Federal Reserve, not to mention its new chair, Kevin Warsh, prefer, and it shows a big jump in prices. The Commerce Department says the Personal Consumption Expenditures Index, or PCE, shows prices rose last month at an annual rate of 3.8%, up from 3.5% in March and 2.8% in February. It's the biggest jump in nearly 3 years. The increase was driven in part by rising energy prices as the war in Iran continues.
9: Millions across the southeast are set to get slammed by rounds of rain today. A level 1 out of 4 flash flood threat is in place for a corridor stretching from eastern Kansas to parts of the Gulf Coast to the Atlantic coasts. The threat is expected to continue tomorrow. Nicolas Cage said he legally changed his name last year to Nicolas Cage. Born Nicholas Kim Coppola, Cage is the nephew of famous filmmaker Francis Ford Coppola. Years ago, he chose Cage as his last name to avoid claims of nepotism, a name he says was inspired by the Marvel superhero Luke Cage and composer John Cage. I'm Chris Caraccio, NBC News Radio.
11: Good morning.
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18: Hi, I'm Felicia Rolfe. Here are today's headlines from 12 News. The drought in southwest Kansas may affect your July 4th celebration. The Liberal City Commission could vote next month to ban fireworks in the city to reduce the risk for fires. Seward County currently experiencing its 7th driest year on record for the past 132 years. Wheat harvest is coming early this year in Kansas. Some farmers in Sumner County are already harvesting about 2 weeks early. Farmers say the wheat is ready because of the hot, dry year we've had. so far. A Salina water park has been temporarily closed because of a hazmat incident. The Salina Parks and Recreation Department says Kenwood Cove will be closed while testing and remediation are completed. All public swim and programs have been canceled. In Wichita, Felicia Rolf, 12 News.
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14: Here's your updated WIBW forecast from the Certified Transmission Weather Center.
19: Chance thunderstorms today. Otherwise, mainly cloudy skies expected. Highs level off around 79. Winds out of the east, 5 to 10 miles an hour. Thunderstorms likely tonight. Lows level off around 65. Cloudy skies expected. Chance for storms tomorrow. High temperatures reach up to 81. Cloudy skies expected. I'm staff meteorologist Ray Miller. Right now, it's 71 degrees.
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29: Yep.
28: A lot to get to. One thing a lot of people are talking about is this Jill Biden interview.
29: Yeah. Unbelievable, man.
28: This is crazy.
29: I mean, we talked a little bit about it yesterday, but boy, I'll tell you, if you get a chance to simmer on this for a few minutes, you start to realize, holy smokes.
30: Yeah, well, it's crazy. So, yeah, Dr. First Lady, Dr. Jill Biden has a book coming out, and she sat down with CBS to talk about it a little bit. And, she was asked about, that debate, the one that ended her husband's career.
28: Yes.
31: Were you horrified as you saw it unfold?
32: I wasn't horrified. I was frightened because I had never, ever seen Joe like that before or since. Never.
31: Or since.
28: Come on. Yes.
31: You've never seen him like
32: never.
31: That.
32: No.
28: Please.
31: What happened?
32: I don't know what happened. I mean, as I watched it, I thought, oh, my God, he's having a stroke. And it scared me to death.
28: Okay.
29: Please.
28: It was just a few weeks before that, the Juneteenth celebration.
29: Yeah. Mm-hmm.
28: Remember, he's staring off into space, looking like he's not all there?
29: Yeah.
28: I mean, there was one thing after another. You've never seen him like that before.
29: Ever.
30: Well, yeah, I know. It's like I've never been in the same room as Joe Biden, but I've seen him like that before. Now, I'll admit, like, in that kind of situation where he's not carefully managed, yeah, it was worse than I expected it to be.
28: Yeah, but even when he had a script in front of him, he would lose his train of thought. He would give up on sentences.
33: It holds near and dear to you that you like to be able to... Anyway.
28: Oh. Dude, that was 2020.
30: Yeah.
28: You've never seen him like that before.
29: Never.
28: Come on.
29: And hasn't since either, by the way.
30: Yeah, no, he's been sharp as a tack. Best Biden ever. But, I mean, you think, and I went back in my notes from that night, because I remember maybe it was just because it was a more high-intense event, and I was just kind of surprised at how bad it was. And I remember talking about it the next day, but I was looking at my notes from the debate night, and a couple of times I wrote the sentence, seriously, they should stop this. He needs a doctor.
28: Yes.
30: Like, I was worried about him, but his own wife isn't going, stop the fight, stop the fight. Something's wrong with Joe.
28: Yeah.
29: She's on the phone with the Waffle House securing tables.
28: Come on, man.
29: After the event, I mean,
28: in 2020, we were saying, does anyone in the family care about this guy? But it was so managed that a lot of people never even saw the clips. But with this, there was no more hiding.
30: No.
28: And you remember afterward at that rally, what she's saying.
29: Yeah, like he's a kindergartner.
28: Yeah. It was the most embarrassing thing. That was my biggest takeaway of the entire night. And he's still looking like he's lost somewhere, and she's out there.
0: Four more years. Joe, you did such a great job. You answered every question. You knew all the facts.
28: You're in a presidential debate.
30: Yeah.
28: You answered every question. Good job, you.
29: Yeah.
30: I mean, I was channeling Dr. First Lady, Dr. Jill Biden, during my daughter's, you know, kindergarten graduation. You did such a good job. You took your little piece of paper and you sat back down. Good job.
29: But that's what you would say to a kindergartner.
30: Well, also, if you're afraid that he's having a stroke, you're really going to bring him out on stage?
29: Yeah.
28: No, you would go get him help immediately.
29: Absolutely you would.
28: No, that's just absolutely BS what she's trying to sell to people. I don't know who would believe that.
30: No.
28: Shouldn't be surprised, though.
29: Yeah.
30: Well, yeah, I thought he was about to drop dead on stage, but I thought, yeah, he can do another 4 years.
29: Four years, exactly. Yes.
28: Please. Oh, yeah. He forgets people's names.
33: Well, you saw her.
28: Right.
1: I got hairy legs.
28: Well, yeah, of course. Can't forget that. But nope, yeah, he's fine.
29: And now you've got media members, including CNN, and that were like, well, you know, that was really embarrassing that she said that. And I can't believe it. Well, you guys covered for him.
28: Well, Alex Thompson, who co-wrote the book with Tapper?
29: Yeah.
28: He's with Axios now? He just said, he responded to that clip, said she's lying.
30: Yeah.
28: But obviously.
29: She is lying.
28: Yeah.
33: I'd be a winner. Not really.
28: Not really.
29: Something Markley says with some frequency when he comes into the studio every day.
30: I'd be a winner. Not really.
28: Not really. No. Nope. No. You know, if you could only be a great rapper.
1: LLJ Cool J.
28: Yep. Never seen him like that before.
29: Never.
28: Nope.
33: No one. Not the history books will note it.
28: Right. He just says words that don't exist. That's a common thing. She's seen that before, but nothing quite like the debate. Yeah. Okay.
29: Brilliant people make up their own language.
28: There you go. Mm-hmm.
30: Shakespeare added several words to the English
29: language.
30: You bet
29: he did. Yep.
28: Other things going on in the world. Okay, with Iran, what about the Strait? Because people are like, what's going to happen with the Strait? Mm-hmm. Because that, of course, is tied to the gas prices. And Trump is saying, you know who's going to control it? Nobody's going to control it. That's right.
33: No, the Strait's going to be open to everybody. It's international waters. Nobody's going to control it. We're going to watch over it. We'll watch over it, but nobody's going to control it. That's part of the negotiation that we have. They would like to control it. Nobody's going to control it. It's international waters, and Oman will behave just like everybody else, and we'll have to blow them up. They understand that.
28: Why did you just put your hands in the air, Scott?
29: Oh, they got to behave. If they don't, we'll blow them up.
30: We'll blow up Oman. Oman will be saying, oh, man.
28: Yeah.
29: It's so matter of fact. Well, you know, here's what the options are.
28: People have said the thing about Trump is he speaks in a way people can understand, and you got
33: to
28: say,
33: have to blow him up.
28: People understand that.
30: Yes.
28: Yeah. There's no arguing with
29: that. It translates with no problem.
28: Yeah. So with that whole cabinet meeting yesterday, when Trump was going through all the wins, do you think that was effective? I mean, it's not going to get covered from legacy media.
29: No.
28: They're not going to say anything about it. But I think you got to say what you've been good at so far, right?
33: We took the most dangerous, unsafe, violent, and open border in the world and created the most secure border in the history of our country. In 2025, we achieved the largest drop in the murder rate ever recorded. Fentanyl coming across our border is now down by 61%.
2: 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The stock market has set 68 all-time record highs since the election. The average 401k is up almost $30,000 since I took office. We're delivering record-setting discounts on prescription drugs. We made the largest ever investment in U.S. military, $1 trillion, and we're asking actually for $1.5 trillion for the coming year. And we have the strongest military anywhere in the world, as you know.
3: You know, when you take a look back, and I'm not saying this just to be a homer, there have been a lot of good accomplishments. Mm-hmm. A lot of people are just soured at the moment because of the gas prices.
29: Well, because you see it every day.
3: Yes.
29: And when you go to the store, things are more expensive, so you feel that too.
3: But every once in a while, if you take a step back
29: and
3: say, yeah, there's been a lot of good things that have been happening. Don't want to lose focus of that.
29: But at the end of the month, I'm not worried about the border anymore.
3: Yeah, you're worried about
29: paying the bills.
3: And you don't care that we have a whole lot less wang than we used to.
29: No,
4: Shanga Kawawa.
3: Kawawa, wangy. Yes. See, we could have had that.
30: The name.
3: The Democrats just would have stuck with him.
29: I had a Kawawa 8-track when I was a kid.
30: The name is Shikigawa, by the way.
3: Shikigawa.
30: That's actually the name.
3: Yes.
30: Shanga Kawawa.
3: Yes. Maybe the administration has looked at as a little less LGBTQ plus friendly than it used to be.
5: Ladies and gentlemen.
3: Oh, whoa. Yeah.
5: Here's the deal. It's a difficult time.
3: Never forget that when he said gays and gentlemen.
29: Well.
3: That was something. But Jill's never seen like that before.
30: Oh, no.
3: No, never. Okay. Let's go to the Texas race. A lot of people talking about that, David.
30: Oh, yeah. Well, a lot of people predicting. I don't know. There are a lot of Democrats who are very, very excited about James Tallarico. And the more you look at it, the more it's like, no, this is not. This is like a weaker version of Beto O'Rourke.
29: It is.
3: Dude, I forget who it was that put it online. It was the flashback. And I totally remember it. Well, because you guys bet on Beto. Mm-hmm. That was easy money for me. You bought into the hype.
30: Well, that was the Democrat primary in the presidential race, not the not the Senate race.
3: I never bet on him. I always thought, dude, once this guy's off script, he's terrible.
29: Well, he's an empty vessel, yes.
3: But he was on Rolling Stone, and he was on all the big magazines and his vision of America. But there was this flashback of Beto-mania with CNN, and the reporter's like, you're a rock star. Have you heard this?
29: No.
3: Oh, it's good to go back.
6: You can't go 10 feet without an interruption from a Beto backer.
8: Thank you so much. I love you, too. Thank you all.
6: You're a rock star.
8: No, no, there's just so many great people who are.
6: You can't go anywhere without getting. O'Rourke, a three-term congressman from El Paso, has certainly captured the entire nation's attention as well.
3: Oh, yeah. Beto media. And now it's Tallarico mania.
29: It is pretty much the same thing.
30: The thing is if you go back to the 2018 race, I never thought that he would win. He would beat Ted Cruz. I thought that was always way overhyped. I thought the best thing that he would do is, for Democrats at least, is maybe bring out more Democrat voters for down ballot races, which I always assumed that's why he was the guy to do it. But at least you can say that at that time, in 2018, he was able to bring people to events. People were excited about him. Tallarico is just like somehow even more of a beta male than that guy.
3: Oh,
30: it's like
3: by far
30: that guy has zero charisma.
3: Oh yeah,
30: and he's
3: he makes Beto look like Rip Wheeler.
30: Yes,
29: he makes Beto look like Rip Wheeler. Wow.
3: From the Dutton Ranch.
29: Good one. I love that one, yeah.
3: You know what's funny, too? When you brought this up, David, with Tallarico trying to say he's got this girlfriend, and everybody rolls their eyes like, oh, yeah, whatever, dude. Mark Halperin, on his show, is even having fun with this. He had Deidre DeLisi. She's a big GOP strategist, well-known, out of Texas, talking to her. And this is the way he phrased the question.
9: I mean, you're here. Deirdre, do you think Texans will get the opportunity to meet the woman James Tallarico says is his longtime girlfriend during this campaign?
10: You know, I'm guessing not. It's that was incredibly weird. I don't understand why he's hiding his girlfriend. But I'm going to go with a no on that. I don't know. I don't know. Okay.
3: They're laughing at it.
30: Yeah.
29: Well, this is the guy in high school whose girlfriend goes to another school that no one's ever seen.
3: In another state that he met on vacation.
29: We're very close. We love each other, but you know.
3: Yeah.
30: Well, she's a model. She lives in Vermont, though.
3: You wouldn't understand. Yeah. You can't get away during Christmas break either. She's a basketball player. And
29: this guy, please, I'd be parading her everywhere if I was him.
3: Yeah, the way Hopperin said it to us, not like, hey, are we going to see his girlfriend? It's the, how do you say it?
9: The woman James Tallarico says is his longtime girlfriend.
3: Yeah. No one is buying
29: his longtime girlfriend.
3: Yes.
29: That no one's ever seen.
3: Of course. And you're saying, David, there is a new ad out?
30: Oh, yeah. Well, they're right now, Republicans are kind of recycling some of the same crazy things that Tallarico has said. Because it's all about branding. You don't want to blow everything all at once.
3: Right.
30: Ken Paxton, the Republican Senate nominee in Texas, has rolled out a new ad against James Tallarico. The framing is, this is Texas, this is not, where they show pictures of people in hard hats, working, people graduating school, etc., juxtaposed with the crazy things Tallarico believes.
3: Okay.
7: This is Texas. This is not.
11: There are many more than two biological sexes. In fact, there are six.
7: This is Texas. This is not.
11: The American flag is such a complicated symbol for most of us.
7: This is Texas. This is not.
11: They're going to call me a radical leftist.
7: This is Texas. This is not.
12: Something that you love that's not family or friends.
11: I love, and to say this because it's on my mind, the trans children.
7: This is Texas.
3: Okay, there's more of that ad we got to get to. That's really well done.
29: Wow.
3: Yeah, we'll get to the rest of that. And the five stories we're watching today coming right up.
14: Get all three sides of the story. 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
3: The Markley, Van Camp, and Robbins Show. 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
24: One, two, three, four, five.
30: All right, number five, the Justice Department has launched a criminal investigation into E. Jean Carroll, the woman who accused Donald Trump of sexual assault, and apparently they're looking into her lying on the stand about the funding sources for her lawsuit, because she said she was the only one paying her legal fees, but there's that tech bro, Reid Hoffman, who was. Who openly said, I'm funding this.
3: Yes. Well, ABC, Good Morning America, they framed that as retribution.
30: Uh-huh. Well, the way that whole thing went down, even if it is retribution, good. People can't just abuse.
3: Did she break the law or not?
30: Right. You can't just abuse the legal system like that, especially when you can't remember what year the alleged assault even happened.
3: Yep.
30: Number four, Yale University is once again requiring applicants to submit SAT or ACT scores to be considered for admission. They suspended this in the name of social justice 6 years ago. Now they're like, you know what? Actually, the SAT and ACT are pretty good indicators of college success.
3: Oh, the DEI people are going to be freaking out.
30: Yeah.
3: Racist!
30: Number three, a former senior CIA official named David Rush has been arrested as part of a fraud investigation. They found hundreds of gold bars worth over $40 million in his home.
29: What's with the gold bars?
30: I know, right?
3: Gold is very popular,
29: Scott. Oh, I know it is, but there's a resale market, right? I mean,
30: yeah.
29: You go to the landlord with a stick of gold going, here you go, here's your rent.
3: I don't know.
29: Well, maybe.
30: Sometimes you just like to open up that gold closet and look at it, right?
3: Yeah.
29: At least it wasn't in the pockets of his jacket like Menendez.
30: Right. Number two, a health alert issued in Italy as two humanitarian workers returning from Africa are showing symptoms of Ebola. Another similar alert for one patient in Austria. But yeah, the United States is wrong to maybe have some advanced screening of people who are coming from the affected regions of Central Africa. Yeah.
3: Right.
30: Okay. Number one, U.S. and Iranian negotiators have reportedly agreed to a 60-day memorandum of understanding to extend the ceasefire and begin talks on Iran's nuclear program. Blah, blah, blah. President Trump has not yet given final approval. So here we go once again. This is what, like, 10th time we've heard? Yeah.
3: Yes.
30: Okay.
3: All right. We'll see. Oh, we got to get to the rest of that ad, the Ken Paxton ad.
30: Oh, yeah.
3: With Tyler Rico. What is Texan and what isn't?
30: Yeah.
3: And roll it.
11: I love, I'm just saying this because it's on my mind, the trans children.
7: This is Texas. This is not.
2: Our southern border should be like our front porch. There should be a giant welcome mat out front.
7: This is Texas. This is not.
2: It is now existential that we try to reduce our meat consumption.
3: This is the Markley, Van Camp, and Robin show.
30: I love that they keep, like, Democrats keep sharing that photo of him eating a turkey leg.
29: Yeah, I saw that.
30: He's got, like, a napkin on his hand, and he's like, it looks like he's just making out with the turkey leg. Like, he's not really eating it. I don't understand why Democrats do this. It's like, it's okay if you don't really enjoy just, you know, getting in there when it comes to barbecue and whatnot. It's okay. Just don't pretend that you like that stuff. We know you don't.
3: Everything's deception. That's what it is.
29: Well, the girlfriend's going to be popping out here very soon.
3: Right. I'm expecting all of a sudden he's going to try to grow some facial hair. And if he can't, then they're going to be like a pasty beard or something.
29: Is there a possibility he's AI?
3: Maybe. Okay, we got audio of a truck driver berating idiot liberals. Can't wait for that. Straight ahead.
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4: WIBW. 11:30 here on 580 WIBW. Good morning. I'm Greg Akagi with this market update. And as we look towards Wall Street, the Dow is currently up 7 points, 5651.30. NASDAQ up 195.5 points, 26870.14. Crude oil is up 45 cents, $89.13 a barrel. Gold up 47.70 an ounce. We do have at least a little bit of movement as far as the feedlots are concerned. More on some reported bids in Kansas at 253. Otherwise, things staying pretty stagnant as of now. June cattle down 102 at 250.40. August down 57, 241.92. August feeders down 37 at 354.25. And September down 20, 351.60. June lean hogs down 52 points, 97.07. And July is down 10 points at 102.02. Now to the grain market. Kansas City wheat July down 4.25 now at 665.5. And September down 4 at 677.5. In Chicago, July wheat up 1.25, 623.75. And September up 3/4 at 636.5. July corn is up 3.5 at 456. December up 5.25, 482.75. July soybeans up 8.5 at 11.94.25. And November up 11.5 at 11.93. Our next market update comes up at 12:30. More of the Markley, Van Camp, and Robin show. That comes up next.
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3: All right. The Markley, Van Camp, and Robbins Show. I'm Jamie Markley, the Gen Xer. David Van Camp, the Millennial, the Sexy Boomer. That's Scott Robbins. Okay. Some of the fun on the show is when one of us is hearing audio for the first time. Mm-hmm. And I think both of you guys have already heard this from your reaction.
29: Yeah.
3: I have not heard it yet.
29: Yeah.
30: Well, yeah. So leftist agitators are back out in front of an ICE facility in Newark. And, I mean, it got pretty rough last night. Some rioting going on. Last night they were blocking a road and a truck driver was trying to get through. I think it was a garbage truck driver or something. And I mean, this is a guy who's just trying to get through his work day. He's just trying to do his job.
3: Right.
30: And
3: yeah.
30: They're blocking the road and he's telling them to get out of the way. And finally he gets out of the truck and he just starts unloading on them.
3: Oh, all right. Roll it.
26: What am I doing? Am I bothering y'all? If I hit one of y'all, I go to jail, right?
3: What's he saying?
30: If I hit one of y'all, I go to jail, right?
3: Boy, yeah.
29: Probably.
3: That'd be the way it would roll.
26: Don't worry, I go to jail. If I hit y'all, I go to jail, right? Come on. What's wrong with y'all? Come on, man.
3: Did they get out of the way?
30: They finally got out of the way, but there was actually a fight amongst the leftists because there are some people who are like, well, he's working class. We need to let him through. No, the roadblock must maintain. And so, like, they're pushing and shoving each other because they're morons. Get out of the freaking road, man. People, productive people are trying to contribute to society.
3: Yeah.
29: I felt bad for this guy. It's like he's just trying to do his job.
30: Yeah.
3: Yes.
29: And he knows he's, you know, time-wise, you've got things you have to do.
30: He's got a route that he has to follow.
29: I
30: got to
29: run the route.
30: Time.
29: I just want to go and be on my way to get my route going. That's it.
3: And get home to, I don't know, maybe a family.
29: Of some kind.
30: He said he has kids,
29: that I'm trying to provide for.
3: Exactly.
29: You morons.
3: Yeah, is there any way we can get some laws that if you're standing in the road, you get hit, that's on you?
30: I think Florida's kind of done that.
3: Yeah.
30: Basically, if you're protesting in the road, you swarm a vehicle, the driver has the right to drive, to go.
3: Yes.
29: Equip these things like something out of the Batman comic book where he just shoots out, you know, tear gas or something out of the front of it. You know? Just push a little button.
30: It should be silly string, so everybody has a fun time.
29: Exactly.
3: No, I like the pepper spray. That's pretty good.
29: Yeah, just push the button. It goes out and everybody's weeping and rolling around on the ground screaming.
3: Well, someone should have told Elon Musk that idea because he could have equipped the Teslas that way.
29: Oh,
3: when
29: everyone
3: was damaging the Teslas, they start to key it and all of a sudden it shoots out pepper spray
29: awesome.
3: Right in your face.
29: That'd be great.
3: That would be hilarious.
29: Crime would drop.
3: In New York, if you're not a good landlord, they're going to take your property. That's the plan.
29: Unbelievable.
3: I don't know if you heard Zohran Mamdani. That's what he's talking about.
0: Through our new citywide campaign, Fix the City, we will focus on the worst landlords in New York City. When necessary, we will take aggressive legal action to remove negligent owners and property managers. And
3: who decides who that is?
30: Right.
3: Boy, that's...
29: I think you can imagine.
3: Yes, it does.
0: And for buildings that have suffered chronic neglect, we will work to transfer ownership to responsible stewards. Stewards that include community land trusts, nonprofits, or even the tenants themselves.
3: Ah. Hmm.
30: Just... Collectivism at its finest.
3: Wow. And you have a bunch of these people that think this is the way. They have no idea. They have no idea of history.
29: Well, yeah, if I want free rent, I'm just going to get on the horn and say, hey, this is neglectful in here. I've seen rats or whatever.
3: Yeah. Oh, yeah.

0: history, what happens to New York over the next few years, because you get the feeling it's going to get uglier and uglier with that guy as mayor. All right, it's that time. Do it a couple of times today. We go around the table. It may not be the biggest story out there, but it caught your attention. You want to bring it in. David, today, what's your story?
1: You know, I don't have anything against anybody who rides a bicycle for exercise. You know, it's good exercise. It's great to get out in the great outdoors.
0: But man, we rode bikes together, all through Portland.
1: We
0: looked very manly doing it.
1: It was a bright yellow bike, single-speed bikes, as we were riding around, getting a scenic tour of the homeless encampments, yes.
0: They were rentals, okay?
2: Mine had a basket on it.
1: Yeah. But, man, I'll tell you, there are some of the guys who take it really, really seriously, and then they go out in these little hordes, and they take over roadways. And then they get mad at you if you honk at them to say, hey, get over. This is a highway. Get off the road.
0: You're not talking about like a legit race. You're just talking about people out for a joyride.
1: Enthusiasts, yes.
0: Got it.
1: Yeah.
0: Got it.
1: Well, I think this guy has been making the rounds, and he spoke for a lot of us who have had that frustration of being stuck behind a group of cycling enthusiasts. And this is just a rant for the ages that I wanted to share with everybody.
0: All right.
3: I cannot stand these bicyclists when I'm doing 30 and a 50 because I'm stuck behind 8 grown men dressed like radioactive highlighters. I start to develop opinions. Why the f*** are you guys riding 3 deep down the road? Like, they're not handing out gold medals at the end of this cul-de-sac, Kyle. And why the f*** do you wear the spandex with all the sponsor names? Like, nobody is looking at you and saying, oh, this 43-year-old might be the future of athletics. Meanwhile, traffic is backed up 3 zip codes because Chad, in his tour to midlife crisis, thinks the road belongs to him and Team Spandex Thunder. And then when you go to pass them, they throw their hands up like you're the villain, like you just violated the Geneva Convention. Meanwhile, you just spent $10,000 to be the world's most expensive inconvenience. And why do these guys travel in packs? One bicyclist, sure, I can handle that, but 8 of them? That's a tactical formation. That's an infantry unit. And they roll up on you sounding like a flock of asthmatic geese.
1: Dang. Hey. I really
0: tour
1: like,
0: to midlife.
1: Yeah, tour to midlife crisis is the one that really got me. Because I know a couple of guys who have really gotten into cycling. Which, again, it's great. It looks like a lot of fun. But they've gotten really into it. Like, they've got a lot of bikes, and they like to upgrade their bikes and all that. And I'm like, man.
2: He's had enough. He's had enough.
0: All right, Scotty, what do you got for your story?
2: Stephen Miller tweet yesterday concerning the Texas race. Between, you know, Tallarico.
0: Mm-hmm.
2: Anyway, he said, the Democrats made history in Texas by nominating their first transgender Senate candidate. Stephen Miller said that.
0: Whoa!
2: The Democrats responded with, shut up, you ugly F-word. To which other people responded like, hey, what's the deal? Because he said something about transgender? That's discriminatory.
0: Okay.
1: Well, I mean, Democrats are the ones. I mean, Joe Biden even said black transgender women are the backbone of America.
2: Yeah, I mean, why are you acting like calling someone transgender is an insult? Huh?
1: Right.
0: That's true.
2: Why would you do that?
0: Exactly.
2: But they did. Stephen Miller.
0: Well, yeah, dude. I fear for him sometimes.
1: You do. You know, they hate him. Yeah.
0: Oh, my gosh. You know, they were talking about that nut outside the White House last weekend. Mm-hmm. They ended up getting shot because he opens fire.
2: Yeah.
0: And I think about all the different people under threat. Oh, my gosh, the left hates that guy.
2: Mm-hmm. Oh, they really hate him. Yeah.
0: Yeah. Yeah, you fear for him at times. Mm-hmm. And his wife. I mean, they're like the death threats. I mean, it's not like they just said, well, we've had death threats. No, they're legit with them. So anyway.
2: The first transgender Senate candidate.
0: For my story, it's not even really a story. It's just a personal thing. It's kind of a bummer, but I don't mean it to be that way. You know, I've mentioned this before. Sometimes you can reach out to an old friend that you haven't talked to in a long time, and it can be just good for the soul.
2: Mm-hmm.
0: And it's crazy to me how often I will think of an old friend that I haven't talked to in a while and thinking, man, I got to reach out to that person. And then, you know, you get busy with other things, and the next thing you know, it's 6 months later, yeah, I got to reach out to that person. Well, I think this is partly because, you know, my sister's husband and my brother-in-law just passed, sudden heart attack.
2: Mm-hmm.
0: Just, you know, starting to enjoy retirement. and there was another guy.

0: that Scott, you and I used to work with, that again, now retirement age, mid-60s, and suddenly dies of a heart attack.
1: Yep.
0: You're like, oh my gosh. And we had had a text exchange not that long ago. It's like, man, you really need to reach out to people when you think about them,
1: mm-hmm.
0: and not put it off. And a friend of mine, I hadn't talked to in like 25 years. And it was just such a great conversation. This guy, he worked in the record industry when I was in rock radio.
1: I know him too.
0: Well, I think we've mentioned it on the show.
1: Mm-hmm.
0: He would fly into our town for softball games. He was on our softball team that played every week. Now, the abuse of the record label money at that time was near its height.
1: Oh, my God.
0: They had all the CD sales that were just going crazy. People were replacing albums with CDs, and they just had stupid money.
1: Mm-hmm.
0: But still.
1: Yeah, I know.
0: For an expense report to fly into a town, you know, which was, what, probably a three-hour drive, but only a 45-minute flight to come in for the games. And I remember the one time they lost his luggage, so he went to the sports store, got a new bat, a new glove, a new uniform, the whole bit, expensed the whole thing.
1: Yeah, and it got approved. Yeah, which is even nuttier. Yeah.
0: Yes.
1: Yeah.
0: At the time, we had no idea. All that money was getting charged to the bands.
1: Yes.
0: You learn that later.
1: Yeah.
0: But anyway.
1: He discussed the band for 3 minutes.
0: But it's not like he got in trouble for it. It was like, yeah, well, whatever.
1: No.
0: You know, that sort of thing. But it's like this friend that you put in so many miles with and had so many good times with. We hadn't talked in like 25 years. We're going to end up getting together later this summer. I only bring this up to say, I'm going to be that guy today to say, yeah, reach out to the old friend.
1: Mm-hmm.
0: Every time I do it, I'm like, man, I'm so glad I had that conversation. But yet, to get yourself to do it sometimes, because you just get busy, it's almost like there's
1: really
0: no excuse.
1: It's funny because the second guy you were talking about that we used to work with, I had just spent about 20 minutes talking to him at a random event.
0: Yeah.
1: He just happened to be there and sat down and we chatted for a long time. And it was so cool.
0: Yeah.
1: Because I hadn't talked to him in a decade anyway.
0: Yeah.
1: You know, and you're right. It is. Time is short, man. I mean, it's...
0: It is.
1: You think you got all the time in the world, you don't.
0: And it's so much better than just sitting down to watch something on TV to have that,
1: yeah,
0: to have that conversation. So, there you go. All right, back to making fun of people in a second.
1: Yeah, we got to cut with the serious stuff.
0: Well, yeah. Oh, Pokemon cards, I know they're worth a lot. Would you use a chainsaw to steal them? We'll get to that with Nimrod to the news and a news update. Straight ahead.
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1: Iran strikes a U.S. base in Kuwait after U.S. missiles struck Iran, hours after President Trump announces a deal was made. The DOJ has launched a criminal investigation into Trump accuser E. Jean Carroll. Jill Biden reveals she thought her husband Joe was having a stroke during the 2024 debate against Trump.
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13: Breaking news from the failing New York Times. Barry Weiss, the editor-in-chief of CBS News, replaced the top producer of 60 Minutes with Nick Bilton, a tech journalist and documentarian who has never worked in traditional broadcast news.
12: Oh, no.
13: Oh, no. You mean he's going to produce documentaries and he's a documentarian? But because he's never done, you know, hot weather tips on your local TV station, it means he's not qualified.
11: And the liberals freak out.
12: Doesn't have a degree, I'll bet.
11: Where's where's his credentials?
12: That's right.
13: How many Merle Awards does he have?
12: Right.
11: Exactly. Because that means a lot to people. But it's just for the people in the industry that go to those things and get the award and get all puffed up.
12: Industry circle jerk, yes.
11: Yes. Can you say that?
12: I just did.
11: Okay. I didn't know what's acceptable or not.
12: I think it's fine.
11: Okay. All right. Well, there was a band called the Circle Jerk.
12: That's
11: so
12: right.
11: I guess
12: that's what I was referring to.
11: Just the band.
12: A band.
11: It was all the media people that went and got their awards.
12: They were in a band, yeah.
11: Okay. All right. Yeah, that probably makes sense.
12: Let's identify that sound. That's them slapping themselves on the back. Yes.
11: So what does this mean, actually, for CBS?
13: Nothing. It just means that they're getting somebody who wants to make sure that they're telling good stories in a palatable way. The thing is, with 60 Minutes, it used to be the guy, the top producer, and I forget his name right now, used to take in every piece without watching it. And if he couldn't understand what the story was, you got to go back and redo it. Because he wanted it to be an audio experience and the video to enhance it, not rely on video alone. So, yeah, I mean, a guy who makes documentaries, yeah. Mm-hmm. He understands storytelling.
11: Makes sense. All right, we got to get to Nimrods. Here we go.
14: When the going gets tough.
15: Damn it, this is too hard.
14: The dumb get dumber.
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17: I love the poorly educated.
11: All right. Nimrods in the News. We go to West Palm Beach, Florida. 33-year-old Clayton Warren. He wanted some Pokemon cards. You know, they're worth a lot of money.
12: They are. Some are.
11: He goes to the store. And he's like, you know what? I'm just going to throw this huge rock through the window of this thing. He throws the rock. Doesn't break it. Throws again. Doesn't break it. Thing is hurricane proof, this window.
12: Oh, wow.
11: So he busts out the chainsaw. Cuts a triangle through the front window. And then goes in and steals the card. Thing is, he happened to cut himself while he was trying to get the chainsaw through the glass. And by the way, the surveillance camera also picked up his car and license plate, so not hard to find. He did get away with $12,000 worth of cards, but now it's already back in the store. Not really, and that's Nimrods in the News.
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1: NBC News Radio. I'm Chris Caraccio. A deal to extend the ceasefire has reportedly been reached by the U.S. and Iran. The deal is pending President Trump's final approval. Axios reports the two countries have reached an agreement on a 60-day memorandum of understanding. It would lead to more intense negotiations on Iran's nuclear program. Rain is in the forecast for millions across the southeast. A level 1 out of 4 flash flood threat is in place for a corridor that stretches from eastern Kansas and parts of the Gulf Coast to the Atlantic coasts. A federal judge is allowing President Trump to move ahead with an executive order that puts limits on mail-in voting, Michael Kastner reports.
2: Trump signed an order back in March calling for a list of confirmed U.S. citizens eligible to vote in each state and requiring the U.S. Postal Service to only deliver ballots to voters on each state's approved mail-in ballot list. The Democratic Party filed for an injunction blocking the measure, saying it could disenfranchise millions of voters. A federal judge rejected the Democrats' request because the executive order had not yet been implemented.
1: Texas Senate Democratic candidate James Tallarico says his campaign brought in over $3 million after Republican Attorney General Ken Paxton won the GOP runoff. According to Tallarico's statement, the hall shattered grassroots fundraising records and sends a message that Texans deserve better than Paxton. Tallarico is calling for an improved economy, pay raises, and lower costs for gas, groceries, housing, and health care. Big shakeup in tennis. World number one Jannik Sinner is out of the French Open following an upset loss today to Juan Manuel Cerundolo. Sinner lost in five sets after struggling in the heat and receiving medical attention. The defeat snapped Sinner's 30-match winning streak and ended his bid for a career Grand Slam at Roland Garros. So with Carlos Alcaraz out with a wrist injury, now Novak Djokovic is the only remaining contender with a Grand Slam singles title. I'm Chris Caraggio, NBC News Radio.
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8: I'm Rita Flores with 13 News. A woman was severely burned at Emporia Simmons' pet food plant. Reports say Christina Bush suffered serious burns after boiling water sprayed on her body during a reported system malfunction on Friday. Now, she does have a GoFundMe, and on the GoFundMe, it says that this money will help with bills and travel for treatments. The company is still investigating what happened. And Topeka police are investigating the deaths of two people near Central Topeka. Officers were sent to the 1600 block of Southwest Western Avenue around 4 yesterday, and police say the call was medical in nature. They did add that there is no current threat to the public. Of course, we will keep you updated as soon as we know more information. I'm Raina Flores with 13 News with your latest headlines.
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9: Chance for storms this afternoon. Otherwise, mainly cloudy skies expected. Highs level off around 79. Winds out of the east, 8 to 15 miles an hour. Cloudy skies expected again tonight. Thunderstorms likely. Lows level off around 65. Chance for thunderstorms tomorrow. Highs around 81. Overcast skies. I'm Staff Meteorologist Ray Miller. Right now, 71.
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12: The Markley, Van Camp, and Robbins Show. Jamie Markley, David Van Camp, Scott Robbins. Okay, Scott, you said you were concerned about prices.
13: I don't think I'm alone. I think everybody in America, well, a lot of people in America anyway, are concerned about prices.
12: 100%. Yes. And there's another Scott that says they're coming down. Okay, that's Scott Bessent, okay. Treasury Secretary. All Here's right. what he had to say yesterday.
14: In terms of prices, I believe the prices are transitory. Oil will be lower than pre-conflict levels when this ends. Natural gas is already down. As you mentioned, drug and pharmaceutical prices, they are plummeting, and rent is down. We are more resilient to energy price fluctuations due to your energy dominance agenda, to regulatory efforts, and we have never sold so much energy to the rest of the world.
12: I knew what was coming there, so I'm watching you both. Mm-hmm. David, you winced when he said transitory.
15: Yes, and I understand what he meant, but man,
12: I know it's bad, like, vibes.
15: That's a dirty word right now because of the Biden administration.
12: Mm-hmm.
15: Inflation is transitory. I mean, in this case, I know what he means because he's saying there is a unique event that is happening that's affecting prices, and that is the war in Iran.
12: Mm-hmm.
15: I get it. But man, how many times did we hear the Biden administration? Well, it's transitory. It's transitory. See, Joe Biden was saying it's going to pop up a little bit, inflation, and then it's going to come right back down. And then it didn't.
12: Yeah. I know. I mean, he delivers the message better.
15: Yeah.
13: Oh, I give him so that. Too. Yeah.
12: But yeah, there are certain words you hear and you're like, oh, no.
13: And transitory is one of those words where you do cringe.
12: Yeah.
13: Because you've heard it misused so many times.
12: I'm sorry, man. I still got the Janet Yellen vibes. You didn't understand that time and transitory. I'm like, oh, no.
13: I miss old Janet.
12: No, you don't. Well, if you ever get frustrated with anything, all you got to do is look back to the last administration and know that it was way worse. That is true.
13: Well, yeah.
12: That's not homering, man. That's a fact.
15: Sure.
12: She didn't understand anything that was going on.
15: Well, she understood the joys of constantly having a Werther's Original in your lip.
12: I forgot your take on that. Always the Werther's.
16: Yeah.
12: Yeah.
13: She was a strong octogenarian woman, and that's what we needed.
12: Yeah, but she didn't understand inflation.
13: Mm-hmm.
12: I remember thinking, that's a big part of the job, isn't it?
15: Yes.
13: I think. Yeah, understanding it, yeah.
12: Well, okay, I think we have the whole clip just to go through that nightmare again.
17: Look, I think I was wrong then about the path that inflation would take and supply bottlenecks that have affected our economy badly, that I didn't, at the time, didn't fully understand. But we recognize that now.
12: And thought it was transitory. Yeah, okay. So when Scott Bessent says that, and it's nothing against him. I know what he means, but still.
15: He's had a couple of times in the last month or so where it has given me those, like, a little bit of the chills.
12: Yeah.
15: Like, where he's saying, you know, well, you know, people may be down on the economy right now, but, you know, in their hearts, they know that things are pretty good because they're spending money. And I'm like, oh, no.
6: No.
15: Don't go down that road, bro. Please.
6: Yeah. I know.
15: I like Scott Bessent a lot, but every time he starts doing that, I'm getting, like, flashbacks to the Biden years.
6: Honestly, messaging-wise, do you think it would be better if he said, listen, we understand the gas prices are a problem for people, and we really do believe they're coming down as soon as this thing's done. We're looking forward to that happening. You know, if you're looking for the silver lining here, here are the prices that have come down. Mm-hmm. So the news isn't all bad.
15: Yeah.
6: I think it would be better that way.
13: Well, I think you have to be honest, too, and say, look, would you rather Iran have a nuke?
6: Yeah, well, I think they've gotten message
13: through. You've got to drive that point home over and over again, I think.
15: Well, and
6: yeah.
13: I think people forget when they go to the store and go, what the hell? You know, this is nuts.
15: Well, I mean, and they're in a tough position in the Treasury Department, and also the White House economist, Kevin Hassett, and I think he does a better job of doing that messaging. Like, yeah, we understand, yeah, gas prices, it sucks. But it's also not nearly as bad as it was under the choices that the Biden administration made, yada, yada, yada. And also, we do believe that they will come back down. And they're in a tough spot because they don't get to dictate the terms of what's happening with Iran. They really don't. They don't get a say when it comes to military strategy there. So they've kind of got it. But they also can't come out there and just be like, I can't believe we're at this war. We're all going to be broke. They can't say that either.
13: No.
15: Because they got to be part of the team. So they're definitely between a rock and a hard place. And it's not nearly as bad as, what was it, Brian Deese was talking about inflation, especially food costs.
6: Because
15: when you take out poultry, pork, and beef, price increases are in line with historical norms.
6: Okay.
15: If you take out what people eat, then what are you complaining about?
6: Exactly. Isn't that when Robbins was calling him Deese Nuts?
13: Yeah. I think you were calling him Deese Nuts.
6: Oh, it was me?
13: Yeah, I think it was you.
6: Okay.
13: Pretty sure.
6: I didn't want to take credit for it.
13: No, that's all right. I think that was you. Man, you brought that to the show.
6: Okay.
13: Okay.
6: High-minded stuff.
13: Yeah, well, it always is.
6: You're welcome.
13: Yes.
6: Okay, moving on. Jill Biden, she's never seen Joe like she saw him at the debate.
15: Yeah.
13: Ever.
6: Not before or since.
13: No.
6: The total anomaly, if you missed that, this is what she said about that horrific debate performance that ended his career.
8: Were you horrified as you saw it unfold?
9: I wasn't horrified. I was frightened because I had never, ever seeing Joe like that before or since.
8: You've never seen him like
9: never.
8: That?
9: Mm-hmm. No.
8: What happened?
9: I don't know what happened. I mean, as I watched it, I thought, oh my God, he's having a stroke. And it scared me to death.
13: So scared. She was so scared.
15: Well, whenever I get scared to death, I know where I'm going. It's not to the emergency room. It's to Waffle House.
13: Yeah, me too.
15: At 2 o'clock in the morning.
13: Yeah, big stack of hotcakes. Yep.
15: Yeah, I did.
13: I mean, hear that stroke.
15: And in her memoir, which is coming out in a little while, or a few weeks, I guess, she also writes about this, and she says, you know, my biggest fear was, oh my gosh, are people going to think that I've been covering up for Joe? Or are people going to think he's like this all the time? It's like, well yeah, because anybody who was paying attention to Biden's events, we saw that all the time.
6: Yes.
15: And the real tell was after his first, it was not technically the State of the Union, but the address to the joint session of Congress that Joe Biden did. I'll never forget it when CNN is breaking down the analysis. Van Jones is like, I know a lot of people are breathing a sigh of relief. It's like, okay, you got the words out.
6: Right.
15: That's the tell.
13: Yeah, the bar was so low.
6: Oh, yeah.
15: He didn't bleed from the eyeball.
13: He didn't wander off the stage. Yeah, it was. He stayed put, and he looked
10: $1,700 billion off the sidelines in investment.
6: I mean, dude, that happened all the time.
15: Mm-hmm.
6: It's just that everyone saw it. And what, Karine Jean-Pierre?
15: Oh yeah. Well, at the time, again, we've just now heard that First Lady Jill Biden thought her husband was having a stroke. Well, Karine Jean-Pierre was asked about, like, do you think he needs to go in for a neurological exam?
6: Oh, this at the time?
15: Yeah, at the time.
6: Oh, yeah, yeah, yeah. Roll it.
11: Did the president get examined by a doctor, or did he get a neurological scan?
16: A neurological scan? Look, What I can say is that, just to take a step back, it was a bad night. We understand that it was a bad night. And the president has spoken to this. And he understands that.
12: Okay.
13: Neurological exam.
15: Why would he need that? I don't know. Why? Because, you know, a couple of years later now, his wife is saying, I thought he was having a stroke.
12: Right, exactly. Yeah. I remember Kamala that night saying he made the case. He's the guy.
15: Right.
12: You know, I got to hear a part of it when his brain was breaking on the whole beating Medicare thing. I got to hear this again.
18: Yeah. I'm in the districts of Texas. For example, we have 1,000 trillionaires in America. I mean, billionaires in America.
12: Oh, yeah.
18: And what's happening? They're in a situation where they, in fact, pay 8.2% in taxes. If they just paid 24%, 25%, either one of those numbers, they'd raise $500 million, billion dollars, I should say, in a 10-year period. We'd be able to wipe out his debt. We'd be able to help make sure that all those things we need to do, child care, elder care, making sure that we continue to strengthen our health care system, making sure that we're able to make every single solitary person eligible for what I've been able to do with dealing with everything we have to do with, look.
12: There it was.
18: We finally beat Medicare.
19: Thank you, President Biden. President Trump?
20: Well, he's right. He did beat Medicare. He beat it to death, and he's destroying Medicare.
12: Yeah, that whole thing.
15: Yeah.
13: I don't think he knew what he said to Trump.
12: Hearing that now?
13: Yeah.
12: It was. Remember, he took 5 days off to prep. They were trying to get him to memorize stuff. And he lost his place, and it was like he's,
13: Medicare just reached out and grabbed it, pulled it in.
12: Bring it home with Medicare, Joe.
13: It's got nothing to do with it.
12: Oh, my goodness, right. Dude. That is just awful. Yeah. Okay.
13: Best Biden ever.
12: Oh, yeah, and all that stuff. That guy.
21: Best Biden ever.
12: Yeah.
21: F you if you can't handle
12: Scarborough.
13: You can't handle the truth. Unreal. Yeah, boy. Man, the cover-up was extreme.
12: All right, switching gears. Are you kidding me? The White House has honored Harambe? Really?
15: Yes.
13: Oh, gosh, yeah.
15: Yeah, so they wrote, tomorrow marks 10 years since we lost Harambe, 10 years since the moment the world stopped scrolling and collectively mourned something bigger than a meme. Everyone remembers where they were when they heard the news, and somehow a decade later, his legacy lives on. Gone but not forgotten. Rest easy to a true patriot. Here's Trump talking about it at the time. This was one of my favorite moments from the campaign trail in 2016.
12: Me too. We had to have played this 20 times.
15: Oh, dude. Yeah.
12: It's incredible. Yeah. Roll it.
22: I think it's a very tough call. It was amazing because there were moments with the gorilla, the way he held that child. It was almost like a mother holding a baby. Looked so beautiful and calm. And there were moments where look pretty dangerous. I don't think they had a choice. I mean, probably they didn't have a choice. You have a child, a young child is at stake, and, you know, it's too bad there wasn't another way. I thought it was so beautiful to watch that, you know, powerful, almost 500-pound gorilla, the way he dealt with that little boy. But it just takes 1 second. It's 1 second. It's not like it takes place over, well, he's going to do it in 30 seconds from now. It just takes one little flick of his finger, and I will tell you, they probably had no choice.
13: Man,
12: I don't even know why that's so funny to me. Like a baby. My favorite part. A flick of the
15: I think it's just surreal that here you have a presidential candidate, and the press is like, hey, what about that gorilla that got killed?
12: Please speak about Harambe.
15: And he did.
12: He did.
15: Yeah. That was a thoughtful answer.
12: There's more from that. Another clip we got to get to coming up, and the five stories we're watching today.
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23: 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Jill Biden reveals she thought her husband Joe was having a stroke during the 2024 debate against Trump.
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12: All right. The Markley, Van Camp, and Robbins Show. Jamie Markley, David Van Camp, Scott Robbins. You know what it's time for. Oh, yeah.
23: Where were you?
4: when you heard the news.
6: He was a Cincinnatian, just as much as anybody else.
4: This is a Harambe update. In the
7: bringing that one back for you.
13: Oh, yeah.

0: It's been 10 years, huh?
1: 10 years. Yeah, 10 years. Since
0: you're just joining us. We were just talking about the White House honoring Harambe. Actually, it's a time for the, you know, five stories we're watching today. Yeah.
1: I'll never forget where I was when I heard the news that that majestic 17-year-old Western Lowland gorilla had been cut down in his prime.
0: Yeah. I still have the Zoo Director talking about it.
1: We are
0: and
1: all.
0: And I forgot that Elon Musk put out a rap song about it.
2: Oh, yeah.
0: I don't remember what it sounds like. We can play it if you want.
3: I don't remember that either.
1: I'll burn through the top five. All right, here we go. Number five, Michigan Governor Gretchen Whitmer says she's not interested in running for president. She says there's going to be a big group of Democrats running for president. And for the Democrats, I will not be one of them in 2028. Number four, a new migrant caravan scheduled to depart on June 20th, marking the third such group of this year. They're not getting into the United States, though, because of, well, President Trump's sane approach to border security. They're going to settle in Mexico, though. Number three, Yale University, once again requiring applicants to submit SAT or ACT scores. They suspended this in the name of social justice 6 years ago. Number two, a health alert issued in Italy as two humanitarian workers returning from Africa are showing symptoms of Ebola. Another similar alert for one person in Austria. And number one, Iran launched a ballistic missile towards Kuwait that was successfully intercepted by Kuwaiti forces. This comes after Iranian forces launched five one-way attack drones that posed a threat in and near the Strait of Hormuz. That situation was handled as well by our guys. And this comes amid renewed talks of some sort of deal between America and Iran. Those are top five stories. Let's get to the important stuff.
0: All right. What do you want for you want the Musk rap about Harambe or the zoo director?
1: Zoo
0: Shane
1: director.
0: Maynard?
1: Yes.
0: Zoo director. Okay.
4: Everybody at the zoo feels the loss. There's no doubt about it. You know, we have 1,000 volunteers at the zoo. We have hundreds of thousands of people who are members of the zoo. And, of course, the entire community is very involved with the Cincinnati Zoo. So it is a big loss. That said, we're very glad that the little boy is okay. That is one happy thing in a dangerous and bad story. Naturally, we did not take the shooting of Harambe lightly, but that child's life was in danger. And people who question that, or are Monday morning quarterbacks, or second guessers, don't understand that you can't take a risk with a silverback gorilla. They're very big, three times bigger than a man, six times stronger than that. This is a dangerous animal. In the real world, you make difficult calls. But you have to make them, and the safety of that child was paramount. I'm proud of our team that handled it, and I'm proud of our team that's handled everything since.
0: It's not a hard call.
4: In tough times, you know who your friends are. We've heard from thousands of people around the world, colleagues all the way to Jane Goodall, zoo directors from all over the world, with both sympathy, with support for a difficult decision. And people that know gorillas well, people that research them in the wild, people that work with them in captivity, know exactly what decision we made and why.
0: Yeah. It was those people, a lot of them that were upset, were the ones who were saying he was a Cincinnatian just like anybody
1: else. Yes, exactly.
0: As far as the Elon Musk rap, I don't remember it, but...

0: That's hilarious. Sipping on some bomb,
1: and we on the way. You only get quality entertainment like this right here. This is the Markley Van Camp and Robin Show.
2: I forgot about
3: hanging it. With a Rombay sipping on some Bombay.
2: Bombay.
1: Yes. Oh, yeah.
2: Oh, man.
3: That's fantastic.
1: That yeah. Was good. That was something, man. And then somebody else did the Here Without You.
3: Oh, yeah.
1: The Three Doors Down song?
3: Yeah.
1: Here Without Harambe.
2: I didn't know that.
1: Oh, yeah. There was a bunch of them, man. Yeah. It's amazing that it took the news cycle like it did.
2: I know. It's such a simpler time, doesn't it?
1: It does seem that way. Yes. Stuff we got to get to. Oh, updates on Venezuela and Cuba from Secretary of State Marco Rubio.
2: Golly, Cuba's turning out the lights. Oh, they are.
1: Buddy. And why did Democrats attack a black Democrat? The answer to that and much more straight ahead right here.
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5: It's 1230 here on 580 WIBW. Spencer Dupuy with you for the second-to-last market update of the day. Getting a check here of Wall Street. We've got positives across the board. The Dow's up $12.06, $50,656.34. The S&P 500 up $41.99 at $7,562.35. And the NASDAQ's up $213.09 at $26,887.82. With crude oil futures in the outside markets up 40 cents at $89.08 a barrel. Arbob gas futures up over 2.75 cents at 3.0954. Gold futures up $53.20 an ounce. Feedlot wise, nothing happening in Kansas as of yet. We do have bids of $253 there being passed as of this moment. Let's get a check of the Merc here as things stand. June live cattle down 125 at 250.17. August live cattle down 80 at 241.70. August feeder cattle down 50 at 354.15. September feeder cattle down 52 at 351.27. June lean hogs down 52 at 97.07. July lean hogs down 20 at 101.92. To the grains market we go. Kansas City wheat for July down 7 3/4 at 662 even. September Kansas City wheat down 7 3/4 as well at 673 3/4. July Chicago wheat down 1.5 at 621 even. September Chicago wheat down 2 even at 633 3/4. July corn down up 1 3/4 at 454 1/4. December corn up 3.5 at 481 up 3 3/4 at 481 1/4. July soybeans up 7 3/4 at 1193 even. And September soybeans, those are up 10.5 at 1180. Now up 10.25 at 1183 1/4. That was our second to last market update. Our last one comes up at 1:30. We'll be joined by Country Futures in Frankfurt to break down the day. But for now, more of the Markley, Van Camp, and Robin Show coming up next year on 580 WIBW.
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1: The Markley, Van Camp, and Robbins Show. Jamie Markley, David Van Camp, Scott Robbins. Okay. Secretary of State Marco Rubio giving an update on Venezuela and Cuba yesterday at the cabinet meeting.
14: I think over 10 million barrels of Venezuelan oil have been delivered to the United States since the 3rd of January. That industry is being professionalized for the first time ever. It's going to the benefit of the Venezuelan people. They are selling oil in the market at market rates. Cuba's in a lot of trouble because, unfortunately for them, it's run by a bunch of incompetent communists. And being communist is bad. Being an incompetent communist is like the worst. So we'll be talking to them. We'll be working on it. You know, we want something good for the Cuban people. And it's 90 miles from our shores. And having a failed state 90 miles from our shores is a threat to the national security of the United States.
1: There you go.
2: I like that. Yeah. You got your competent communists, then you got your incompetent communists.
1: That's even worse.
2: These guys are incompetent communists.
3: And competent communists, I mean, that's, you got to grade that on a curve, you know?
2: Yeah, you do. You do. Yeah.
1: Yeah.
2: That's so funny.
1: He's also getting some attention for what he's talked about NATO.
2: Mm-hmm.
1: Like, we got to figure out if we're all aligned together.
3: Yeah.
1: Because it doesn't seem like we're on the same path anymore. That was a big topic on News Nation. Are you guys familiar with Leland Vittert? Is that how you say his name?
3: Yeah.
1: I don't know that much about him. Seems decent. I've seen him have some good takes. I mean, I'm not going to vouch for him because I haven't seen a ton of it.
2: Mm-hmm.
1: I guess I had thought News Nation, he's probably like a Chris Cuomo. I don't think he's like a Chris Cuomo.
3: No, they kind of have an interesting mix of talent there where you do have Chris Cuomo, but they also have Katie Pavlich, who is a conservative commentator.
1: She's good.
3: Writer, yeah.
1: Yeah. Well, Leland, he made this whole statement talking about Rubio and NATO, which I think, well, makes a lot of sense.
15: Today's NATO, Americans will fight and die for countries where people are arrested for flying the British flag because it offends Muslims. Police also pay visits to veterans that post anti-Muslim memes on Facebook. Those are NATO countries now. And this is not an issue that's come up overnight, but one that has slowly been coming to a head over decades. And Vice President Vance called it out last year. It has only gotten worse since.
1: Yeah. Then you played the clip of Vance, which I can play if you want. Don't have to.
2: Mm-hmm.
1: When he was saying, what's the deal with you people?
2: Right.
1: We used to stand for the same things. It's only,
16: the threat that I worry the most about vis-a-vis Europe is not Russia, it's not China, it's not any other external actor. And what I worry about is the threat from within. The retreat of Europe from some of its most fundamental values, values shared with the United States of America. In Britain and across Europe, free speech, I fear, is in retreat.
1: It has been. So, yeah, if you're not going to put up your flag because it offends Muslims and you're arresting people for free speech things, do you want to align with those countries?
3: It's tough.
2: No.
1: Yeah, that's a question worth exploring, isn't it?
2: Well, I think, you know, and I think, too, we finally have people within our own administration that are asking questions now. Like, what are we doing, rather than rubber stamping everything?
1: Yeah, like it's always been this
2: way.
1: Yeah,
2: well, it's just always been, pay your dues and move on, you know.
1: Right.
17: Well, no.
2: No, we're looking at it like, hey, listen, we cough up a lot of dough to get into this thing.
1: Yeah, no kidding.
2: We got nothing out of this.
1: Yeah.
2: And your countries are being eaten up by this force.
1: No kidding.
2: So, you know, hey, I get it. At least challenge it, if nothing else.
1: Right.
2: Yeah.
1: All right, Democrats are attacking a black Democrat. Why, David?
3: This is a crazy story and another reason why I think, you know, if you're running the Paxton campaign for U.S. Senate in Texas, yeah, you got to take Tallarico seriously. You can't take anything for granted.
1: Right.
3: Of course, because you don't want to have the upset, right? You don't want to be the one seed that gets beat by the 16 seed. Mm-hmm. But, man, this is one of the reasons why I'm personally, as somebody who's not in charge of a campaign, having trouble taking any Democrat challenger, especially in the state of Texas, very seriously. So Colin Allred, he ran for Senate a couple years ago and had been in the House of Representatives. He did not seek re-election initially.

0: They were hurt by Colin Allred's decision to run. This is what they put out. It's no secret that without Julie, Texas, and likely the entire South will lose openly LGBTQ representation in Congress. Many in our community remain deeply hurt by Colin Allred's decision to challenge one of our own. As he moves forward, he bears a responsibility to help heal those divisions and rebuild trust with the communities impacted by this race. Our caucus may be small, but it is resilient and determined. We fight tirelessly to protect the incumbents we have and expand LGBTQ representation across the country.
1: Whoa.
0: Every loss makes that work harder, but it only strengthens our resolve. We remain confident in our ability to grow this caucus and will continue working every day to elect leaders who reflect the full diversity of the American people. So being a black guy isn't diverse enough anymore. If you're a black man and you dare to say, you know what, I kind of want my old House seat back.
2: Mm-hmm.
0: Well, he can't do that if you're running against a lesbian.
2: Why doesn't he just come out and say he's a lesbian?
1: He identifies, yes.
2: Exactly. Yes. Who's to say he's not, right?
3: Because on the totem pole,
2: yeah.
3: I think then he would ascend higher up than the white lesbian.
2: Like, minority lesbian,
0: You're allowed to run for Congress, for crying out loud. It's insane.
2: Yeah.
3: I mean, some people think it's a joke when a conservative person will say they eat each other in the end.
0: Yeah.
3: You just watch it unfold. That's pretty much what happens. But yeah, so now in the hierarchy on the totem pole, white lesbian woman trumps black man?
0: Yes.
2: Yes.
3: Well, they do hate dudes to a large degree.
0: Well, any.
3: But again, you had it there. Scott, if.
2: Yeah.
3: There's a trans.
2: Yeah, just come on, say I'm a woman.
3: And a trans
2: and I'm a
3: black. Oh, yeah.
2: Yeah.
3: I mean, that would even be better than Karine Jean-Pierre. She's just a black lesbian.
0: Right.
3: A black trans, I think, would trump that, correct?
0: Yes.
2: Yeah, because I'm trying to think what she could cook up to trump that, and I really can't come up with anything.
3: On the totem pole of identity politics.
2: Yes.
3: Yes.
2: Yeah.
3: Interesting.
2: Mm-hmm.
3: Wow.
2: Well, nobody asked me, but that's my strategy. Well, Colin,
3: they should,
2: if you will. Yeah.
3: Some political party is going to hire you as a strategist at some point, Scotty.
2: Simple. Yeah.
3: Absolutely. All right. It's that time. We do it a couple of times a day. Go around the table. It may not be the biggest story out there, but it caught your attention. David, what's your story here?
0: Man, there was some big controversy in the city of Seattle. Okay, people saw these special novelty crosswalks, and they saw that crews were marking them up. And there was one that said 11 by 35 remove, and there was outrage. Why? Because these are Pan-African community crosswalks, and we need Pan-African community crosswalks in Seattle.
2: I don't, what does it mean?
0: African
2: community crosswalks?
0: It's like
2: crosswalks?
0: The flag of a continent, I guess. So the city of Seattle's Department of Transportation put out on X, crews will restore all 11 Pan-African community crosswalks.
4: Yes!
0: Will remove worn markings, clean and prepare the street surface, and install new markings. The temporary remove markings you may see, well, that's part of our planning process. They do not mean the crosswalks are going away. So rest assured, people of Seattle, I know with every other problem having been solved, the nightmare is no more. The 11 Pan-African community crosswalks will, in fact, be getting a glow up. They're not going away.
3: Okay. Well, thank you for that story, Dave. Does that mean Rachel Dolezal will be welcomed back into the state?
2: I guess.
3: Because she, you know, is a white woman that said she was black. You can't do that.
0: Yeah.
2: No.
0: But she did say she's part of the Pan-African diaspora.
3: Yes. Yes. So that's why I wonder. Maybe she would be welcomed back to town.
2: Pan-African diaspora.
3: Every time she said that, you would almost come
2: unglued. Oh, my God. You create something. Everybody's looking at everybody else going, what is that? What is that? What does that mean?
3: It sounds important.
2: It
3: and
2: does.
3: Certainly, like,
2: yeah.
3: It would give you some hierarchy.
2: Yes.
3: Yeah. All right, what's your story, Scotty?
2: Mom was a diaspora. Dad was a pan. What are we doing here? The NBA's reigning MVP. You know who that is, don't you? That's Shea Gilgeous. Is it Gilgeous or Gilgeous?
3: Gilgeous. Alexander.
2: Gilgeous. Alexander. He's got a legal warning right now that's been
3: sent. Our friends in OKC right now are like, Scott,
2: well, I'm
3: please.
2: Sorry, but I always screw it up. I always do, and I'm really conscious of it.
1: Mm-hmm.
2: Gilgis or Gilgis. you know, they call him SGA, right?

0: Yes.
1: Anyway, he has got some legal things happening right now. Sent out a legal warning to a fantasy sports company that made a board game mocking the OKC's notorious flopper. That would be him.
0: Ooh.
1: The Thunders, by the way, his lawyers are demanding that something called Underdog Sports stop using SGA's name and likeness after it created a game called Unethical Hoops. It's based on the kids' classic Operation, in which a buzzer goes off anytime you touch him.
0: Yes, I saw another NBA player actually playing that game.
1: Yeah.
0: Yes.
1: And he's mad about it.
0: Yeah.
1: And apparently they gave away 100 of these things to fans.
2: Honestly, that's the fact that he's going after them with the cease and desist and all that actually helps them a lot. They're counting on him taking the bait on that.
1: He wants them to destroy everyone they have, too, every other piece of product they have, so pertaining to this game.
0: Yeah. Yeah, I don't know if that was a wise move from the old legal team there.
1: Because I see his picture on the front of the game, or on the game board.
0: Yeah. Yes. Just as a side note, and my son was griping about him getting so many calls. He's like, it's ridiculous. It's ridiculous.
1: Well, he scored more free throws than he has points from the floor.
0: It's just ridiculous.
1: Yeah.
0: And I said, you know, just for stats-wise, because he was talking about free throws per game. I go, compare that to Michael Jordan. And I think it was like 96 to 98. It's almost the same.
1: Jordan rules.
0: Yep. But you know what I'm saying?
1: Oh, yeah, I know.
0: Okay, for my story, it's kind of wild. Out of Delaware, Susan Young Brown, she just renewed her driver's license. Not a big deal. What this means, though, is that she can keep driving until the age of 115. Because she's 108.
1: Holy smokes.
0: Yes. Credits her longevity to staying active, exercising regularly, maintaining a daily routine.
1: A lot of people say that.
0: Oh, you're not going to poo-poo this, are you, David?
2: Well, dude, okay, I'm sorry, but I feel like after the age of 90, and that's high, actually, but after the age of 90, yeah, I'm sorry, you got to go back in and get checked every year.
0: I don't disagree.
2: Before you can stay on the road.
0: Yes.
2: Because things can deteriorate.
0: I'm saying
2: this,
0: I don't know that it's very possible that she's a decent driver. I don't know that.
1: Just to pay cash for a car, though. Nobody's bankrolling that loan.
0: That's just uncalled for.
2: True, but
0: I'm sure it's paid in cash.
1: For your loan at 115.
0: I try to bring in a nice story of this person and her longevity, and you just, man, this is very difficult.
1: Sorry about that.
0: Yeah, no problem. Boy, homemade cannon. Got that story with Nimrod's
3: craziness
0: news update
3: gets
0: next.
3: Triple timed. 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
3: 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The DOJ has launched a criminal investigation into Trump accuser E. Jean Carroll. Jill Biden reveals she thought her husband Joe was having a stroke during the 2024 debate against Trump.
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0: The Markley, Van Camp, and Robbins Show. 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
0: News update, David Van Camp.
2: Well, you know, we've been hearing the last couple of hours, oh, man, a 60-day peace agreement or something with Iran may be imminent. Well, now, Semaphore News coming out with this. Trump cast doubt on the prospects of a deal to end the Iran war.
0: Yeah.
2: Yep. It's Lucy with the football every time.
0: It feels that way. Yeah. By the way, when I was talking about that 108-year-old woman from Delaware,
1: yes,
0: Susan Brown, that just got her driver's license, I saw a little video of her driving. Looks like she knows how to drive all right.
1: Yeah.
0: You're kind of poo-pooing that a little bit. You know, here, just check this out.
21: As the key to a healthy life is moving.
22: Yeah. When I get up in the morning, I get down on the floor, and I have an exercise routine. I think I've been doing it for the last 20 years.
0: And think about this. She's born in 1918. Wow. Sounds better than Biden, doesn't she?
2: Yeah.
1: Actually, yes.
0: You know what I mean?
23: Secretary, I'm not sure I'm going to do so well.
0: Yeah. He remembers people's names and stuff. No, so at least she's got that going for her.
1: Oh, she does, yeah.
0: Yeah, she does.
1: We think she does, yeah.
0: Absolutely. All right, with that, we got to go to Nimrod's. Here we go.
20: When the going gets tough.
24: Damn it, this is too hard.
20: The dumb get dumber.
25: All right, Dean.
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24: I love the poorly educated.
0: All right. Nimrod's the News. Thinking about our buddy John in Connecticut again. Have we ever gone back-to-back Connecticut? 2 days in a row for Nimrod's?
2: No.
0: It doesn't seem that way. This is out of Vernon. Started out as a routine traffic stop. And what police ended up finding was a homemade cannon in the trunk of this car. It's not something you see every day. Well, police say they observed some signs of impairment, the driver. And, okay, they go up, look, oh, there's some drug paraphernalia. Well, there's some narcotics, yes. Driver did not perform the standardized field sobriety test. I'm not going to do that. He was placed under arrest. That's when they started searching the car and the homemade cannon in the trunk. That'd be Benton Renier, 56, of Vernon, charged with DUI, narcotics, and multiple motor vehicle violations. The homemade cannon, you just lay low, man.
1: Art project.
0: No kidding, and that's Nimrod.
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0: NBC News Radio. I'm Chris Caraggio.
1: The U.S. and Iran have reportedly reached a deal to extend the ceasefire pending President Trump's final approval. According to multiple reports, the two countries have reached an agreement on a 60-day memorandum of understanding. It would lead to more intense negotiations on Iran's nuclear program. Fox News reports the deal calls for the U.S. blockade in the Strait of Hormuz to be lifted, for all mines to be removed within 30 days. This would represent a significant development after talks appeared to stall and the two countries recently launched new strikes. Earlier today, U.S. Central Command accused Iran of violating the ceasefire with an attack on Kuwait. Two people are confirmed dead and nine are still missing after a chemical tank imploded at a paper mill in Longview, Washington on Tuesday. NBC's Morgan Chesky reports officials don't expect to find any survivors at the site.
2: Footage from inside the plant shows that in some cases it crushed vehicles, flipped over trucks, and that is what's making it difficult for crews to kind of get back into that area to locate the nine employees that are still missing.
1: Seven other employees are hospitalized. The tank contained 900,000 pounds of a noxious chemical mixture used in making paper. Governor Bob Ferguson says the tank implosion at Nippon Dynaway Packaging is likely the deadliest industrial accident in the state's modern history. Seven men trapped in a cave in northern Laos are being brought oxygen tanks. State-run news in Laos says the men entered the cave last week looking for gold but got trapped after heavy rain triggered a landslide. A Thai volunteer group is now helping to extract the men. An investigation on whether E. Jean Carroll committed perjury during testimony linked to her two lawsuits against President Trump is being investigated by the DOJ. That's according to multiple reports. Carroll accused him of sexual assault in the 1990s, which the president has denied, and has also taken him to court over defamation claims. Trump has appealed a $5 million judgment awarded in the sexual abuse case. I'm Chris Caraggio, NBC News Radio.
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8: Kansas animal and wildlife enthusiasts will have an incentive to visit zoos across the state this summer with the launch of the new Kazoo Wild Adventure Passport Program. Officials say the new program, which runs from May 24th to September 7th, is a collaboration among the seven Association of Zoos and Aquariums accredited zoos in Kansas, including the Topeka Zoo and Sunset Zoo in Manhattan, as well as the David Traylor Zoo in Emporia. Washburn University will be represented at the FIFA World Cup 2026 in Kansas City this summer, not on the pitch, but alongside soccer fans from around the globe. The Washburn cheer and dance teams will be taking part in the FIFA Fan Festival at the National World War I Museum and Memorial in Kansas City, Missouri, an event featuring live entertainment, official FIFA World Cup merchandise vendors, and global cuisine. Washburn Spirit Squads will work Fan Fest on all six match dates.
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10: Thunderstorms likely this afternoon. Otherwise, mainly cloudy skies expected. Highs level off around 79. Easterly winds 8 to 15 miles an hour. Overcast skies tonight. Thunderstorms likely. Lows dip down to about 65. Chance of thunderstorms tomorrow. Highs level off around 81. Cloudy skies expected. I'm staff meteorologist Ray Miller. Right now, 71.
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4: 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Jamie Markley, David Van Camp, Scott Robbins. Did you say there's a big concert announcement, Scott?
24: Oh, I just happened to see it, that they're doing something in D.C. a week before the midterms, headlined by Bruce Springsteen, really. Foo Fighters, Dave Matthews, Joan Baez is still warbling at the age of 103. I don't know what's going on. It's a concert, I guess, they're going to have.
4: Before the midterms.
24: Yeah, before the midterms.
4: Yeah.
24: And Bruce sang two songs, apparently.
4: Is this Fight Oligarchy or something? What is it?
24: Fight the Power, whatever the hell it is. I don't know.
4: Democratic fundraiser or something?
24: Well, it's something to make people want to vote for Democrats, I guess.
4: Huh.
24: It seems if I was Republicans, I'd say, please do more than five songs apiece. Ten.
4: Oh, boy.
24: Make it an all-day festival.
4: Got it.
24: And then Bruce did 41 shots in the streets of Minneapolis.
4: Okay.
24: As part of the warm-up for the show.
4: What is it called again?
24: It's a Freedom Festival or some kind of nonsense. I don't know.
4: Okay.
24: I don't have it in front of me.
4: Oh, you just mentioned it off air.
24: I just mentioned it off air, okay. Yeah. But it doesn't surprise me. Foo Fighters are a little disappointing that they're involving themselves in this, but okay.
4: Yeah, everybody else is sort of on brand. I didn't know that they would be going to dive right into that.
24: Who knows?
25: Well, I mean, Dave Grohl needs to do some PR rehab amongst a certain group of people.
24: Yeah, that is true.
4: That's right.
24: Yeah.
4: Yeah.
25: You know, knocking up the side piece, that was not...
24: Yeah, it wasn't in the plans.
4: No.
24: Nope.
4: No. I'm not the biggest fan anyway, but who cares?
24: Name of the new album, Knocking Up the Side Piece.
25: And you know what's great is that I bet you the new album will sound completely unlike anything else the Foo Fighters have ever done.
4: Exactly.
24: Yes. Brand new stuff, yeah.
25: Yeah.
4: Our producer Andres is going to be hating that take. He's a big fan.
25: I know.
24: He's a huge fan.
4: Every time I'm like, it's just mediocre, man. It's just
25: all the songs sound the same to me.
4: It's okay.
24: I like them okay. Yeah.
4: Yeah. I think you're a bigger fan.
24: Probably, but anyway. But I'm not near where Andres is at. He's the big, big fan.
4: Yes. Now, and this is all because it's just Republican politics or Trump is...
24: Oh, it's the whole...
4: Orange evil man.
24: Oligarchy and Nazis and, you know, Nuremberg and who knows.
4: Okay.
25: Instead of shots of whiskey, they're going to be selling shots of Metamucil at that concert.
24: Yeah, there'd be some oldsters there.
4: Did you notice that last weekend that nut outside the White House ended up getting shot?
25: Yes.
4: That was not a huge story.
25: No, I saw there was the local D.C. reporter who became a meme because she played along with it very well. But because while everybody is sort of like ducking for cover in the tents that they have that the media has set up on the South Lawn, she just keeps like looking over to where the shots are and looking back and going, "What is that? What is that?" And like to me, if you're familiar with the landscape of that, I mean, the shooting happened on the other side of the White House, so they were never in any danger there, but. So I can understand when she's like, what is that? And you hear the sirens going off.
4: Right. Well, Trump was asked about that. Because now it's just like, it's somebody else that wanted to kill him or whatever.
24: Right.
4: Yeah. It's just another day. Like, it's not even a big story. But they asked him, and this is what he said.
26: Well, I can't think about it because if I thought about it a lot, you know, I wouldn't be a very good president. I wouldn't be here, probably. I'd be up in some room with a locked door and said, just leave me alone. So I can't really think about it. It's just something that it's a sad part of life. It's a dangerous business. What I'm doing is a dangerous business. And they say, and look, we have been maybe the most consequential, but we certainly have been one of the most consequential. This group has been a very consequential administration. And they say if you're not consequential, you don't have so much problem. If you are consequential, you do. So you have to look at that. But it's a shame. It's a very sad fact of life.
0: Yeah. Just goes on and on.
25: Did you see the reporting that somebody swatted Supreme Court Justice Amy Coney Barrett?
24: No, I didn't see that.
25: They called 911, and they said that there had been a shooting outside of her house, and swatting is where you call the cops to try to and give a report that will basically ensure the biggest response possible with the hope that, you know, a cop gets, you know, itchy-fingered and shoots somebody, kills somebody.
0: Right. Okay. Yeah. And if they can find out who did that, they should do serious time.
25: Well, I think that because it has gone really, really sideways in the past, it's not a prank and it's not funny. People have died because of this. I think it's attempted murder, regardless of who is the target of the swatting. That's a very dangerous thing because, you know, somebody says, oh, there's a barricaded subject in this house. The cops show up, break down the door. There's a lot of people in this country who would just think someone's breaking into my house. And if they're armed, guns come out.
0: Yep.
25: The cops are armed, too. Horrible things occur. To me, it's attempted murder.
0: That's a pretty good take. You can make that argument, especially if you know the people are armed.
25: Yeah.
0: Like, what's going to happen there?
24: It's terrorism.
0: Yeah.
24: It needs to stop.
0: Yeah, 100%.
24: Yeah, I mean,
0: it should be that way, no matter who is president. No. Or no matter who is the Supreme Court justice. Even you saw her. Shouldn't ever be treated like that. But the other side doesn't see it that way.
24: It's so frustrating.
0: Man. It is so frustrating. And now they're saying, okay, well, yeah, this woman may have broken the law, but this is retribution, this E. Jean Carroll.
25: Yeah.
0: With the whole thing with Trump. You had that story earlier, David.
25: Yeah, E. Jean Carroll is the woman who claimed that Trump raped her in a dressing room. She couldn't remember what year it happened.
0: Thought it was mid-90s.
25: Maybe, yeah.
0: Maybe early 90s.
25: I feel like if you got raped in a dressing room, you'd pretty much remember at least the year.
0: Yeah.
25: That would be a pretty big benchmark in your life. And then when she was talking about it, she had a very uncomfortable exchange with CNN's Anderson Cooper because she said, well, I wouldn't even call it rape because it wasn't sexy. And Anderson Cooper's like, what?
0: Oh, yeah.
25: Well, there's a certain sexiness with rape. And he's like, we're going to go to break.
0: Do you remember that clip?
24: No, I don't.
0: I can pull it up for later.
25: Dude.
0: I have a different clip because when a lot of this was coming out, somebody else did an interview with her and they showed her like with her place out in the woods.
25: Yeah.
0: She is a nut.
25: Oh, yeah.
0: A total nut. And then with her pets. And then when they did that big town hall CNN with Trump, when he decided he was going to run. And then all the people on the left were freaking out on CNN. You're platforming him.
25: Yeah.
0: It's like, well, the guy was the president and going to run for president.
25: Yeah.
0: You're CNN. But he talked the story about her. I forget the whole exchange. But he mentioned the cat, what the cat was named. It was legendary.
1: I have no idea who she is. I had a picture taken years ago with her and her husband, nice guy, John Johnson. He was a newscaster, very nice man. She called him an ape. Happens to be African-American. Called him an ape. The judge wouldn't allow us to put that in. Her dog or her cat was named Vagina. The judge wouldn't allow to put that in. All of these things. But with her, they can put in anything. Access,
15: this
1: Hollywood.
15: This is a jury of
1: anything.
15: Nine.
0: Yeah, Caitlin Collins, she was like kept interrupting and trying to get her serious questions in there. And Trump's out there.
1: Or her cat was named Vagina.
24: Vagina.
25: Reportedly, the DOJ is investigating her. Part of it is because she lied under oath. She lied about who was financing her lawsuit when it was this tech bro, Reid Hoffman, who was doing it, who had said openly that, yeah, I'm paying for her legal fees. And she said under oath, no, nobody's financing this, just me.
0: Man. And, dude, I thought, like, if you called a black man an ape, you were canceled in that world. Apparently not.
25: Well, she can overcome that because she's calling Trump a rapist.
0: Got it.
24: That's it. Absolutely right. Spot on.
0: Okay. Meanwhile, speaking of race, DEI is still happening. especially medical schools.
24: You know, I'm surprised at this because I keep reading about it too. Yeah, you're right. I thought it was, I thought the Trump win and the changing of the guard.
0: You'd be like, well, we got to get our house in order.
24: This stuff is going to stop.
0: No,
24: but
0: because
24: it is.
0: This is a religion for some of these people.
24: It really is.
0: And Heather McDonald, who has been researching this stuff for years, is just doing an interview saying, yeah, it is absolutely still happening. She laid it out.
2: Anybody who has a white male, straight white male son or grandson has either discovered this or will discover it, that that straight white male is going to be the last admitted to selective colleges, to selective graduate schools, to professional schools, and to law firms, government, science positions, you name it. And students experience this daily. I was at an event last night, and
0: This is an interesting story.
2: A very left-wing mother had to admit that although her son had very good MCAT scores, he was right in deciding that he would never be admitted to medical school, and so he went to Palantir instead. Now, that's hardly the end of the world, but nevertheless, we have lost, potentially, a groundbreaking medical scientist.
0: Think about that. He's like, well, I know I'm not going to get in, so, because of the color of my skin. That's racism.
25: Well, yeah.
0: And stating the obvious. But, yeah, and, you know, she talked about the MCAT scores, getting into medical school, and it's colorblind. But there's a different learning curve, she went on to say.
2: In many places, if the MCAT scores and grade point averages in college that would be automatically disqualifying if presented by a white or Asian applicant to medical school are an automatic admit if presented by a black or Hispanic student. So you've got almost non-overlapping bell curves of who's getting admitted to medical school. And so what happens is, and this is true for any institution that practices racial preferences, when these less qualified, underqualified blacks are admitted to medical school, and let me just put in a little aside here.
0: And it goes on for a ways. What she's saying is, she's not saying that shouldn't be admitted. It should be everybody with the same standard.
24: Mm-hmm.
0: But what happens is, you have blacks, Hispanics admitted to these schools, and they can't compete. Like if you were a Boston College, you were going to get in, but you weren't Harvard because Harvard's supposed to be the best of the best.
24: Mm-hmm.
0: But they're going to put you into Harvard, and then you're going to be lagging behind.
25: Yeah.
0: And how many stories have you seen where the students are like, okay, I'm ready. I was accepted. I can do this. And then they find out they can't. You've hurt that person.
24: Yep. Mm-hmm.
25: Yeah, but
0: you feel better about yourself.
25: Yeah, yep. There's some HR lady at Harvard who feels very good about what the spreadsheet says.
0: Yes. It is disgusting. I happen to see this. Okay, you've heard the rumor, at least, or people had fun with it for years. Gayle King, Oprah, gay.
24: Yeah.
0: I'm like, no. Did you see this interview with Gayle King? She said, it bothered me. I'll admit it now. It bothered me. She said, I was recently divorced. National Enquirer did this story. Reason for the divorce, because me and Oprah were secretly gay. Number one, if we were gay, we would tell you. So I'd say to Oprah, you got to say something on your show because it's hard enough for me to get a date on Saturday night. Now people think I'm a lesbian. You got to say something. She said, no, just leave it alone. Why wouldn't Oprah just go out there and say, hey, this is stupid? I don't know.
25: Because Oprah was keeping her options open.
0: Or Oprah's like, I want to appeal to everybody. I don't want to offend.
24: Well, yeah, she may have a big fan base in that world, though. That could be why.
0: Yeah. She says, now I've gotten to the point in my life, very few things get to me. Because when you go on social media, it's an accelerator on hate. So I don't know if she ever saw everyone laughing at her for being an astronaut and claiming to be an astronaut and all that. I don't know. I think that was far more detrimental than any gay rumor. But anyway.
24: Stedman, I'll go to the other team. I'll do it.
0: Yeah, of course. Hey, have you heard of man cereal? It's a thing. Seriously, we'll get to that and the five stories we're watching today coming up.
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27: 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Jill Biden reveals she thought her husband Joe was having a stroke during the 2024 debate against Trump.
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0: am Scott Robbins, and now the five stories we're watching today. One,
1: two, three. Okay, number five, Democrat governor of Michigan, Gretchen Whitmer, says she's not interested in running for president. She says there will be a robust group of people running for president. I will not be one of them in 2028, I can tell you that. That is to say, hey, look, I'm still relatively young for politics, and it's going to be a crap show in 2028.
0: Yeah, I was also thinking, I took that trip to Europe just to test the waters, and I failed miserably.
1: That was part of it, yeah. Number four, Yale University, once again requiring applicants to submit SAT or ACT scores to be considered for admission. They suspended this in the name of social justice 6 years ago.
0: Dude, yeah. I know, man. I know.
1: There's a reason we've been doing that for a while.
2: Yeah.
1: Well,
0: people in 2020 lost their minds.
1: They did. It's crazy. It's like, and some of it is kind of funny to think about in hindsight. So it's like George Floyd dies in Minneapolis, and the Associated Press says, we're capitalizing the B in black from now on.
0: Yes.
1: What about the W in white? No, that'd be racist. Why? I don't know. Stop asking questions. We're doing the work.
0: Just bonkers.
1: Yeah. Number three, a health alert issued in Italy as two humanitarian workers returning from Central Africa are showing symptoms of Ebola. Another alert for one patient in Austria. Related to that, number two, ahead of the FIFA World Cup 2026, the governments of the USA, Canada, and Mexico have announced that they have aligned public health travel measures for those coming from Africa. They are calling it a coordinated approach to protect our citizens and millions of visitors, fans, athletes, and tourists expected while maintaining travel and commerce across our borders. And so basically enhanced screenings as people are coming in from Africa.
2: How do you screen for that, by the way? Is that temperature, too?
1: Well, I think there's a temperature. I
2: saw there was a questionnaire you had to fill out or something, yeah. But...
1: To me, it's like you can't. You got millions of people who are going to be gathering,
2: right?
1: To me, it's like, okay, are you coming from what is it, Sudan, Uganda, Congo. And Congo?
2: Mm-hmm.
1: You're not coming to the United States. Sorry.
0: Yeah,
1: I know that sucks.
0: Oh, yeah, racist.
1: I know Congo is a huge country. It's a big country. I don't want to take that risk.
0: No. You're trying to protect your people. Isn't that what you're supposed to do?
1: Yeah. And then number one, U.S. and Iranian negotiators have reportedly agreed to a 60-day memorandum of understanding to begin talks on the

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2: Coffee black, cigarette, start this day like all the rest. 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
1: Recently, authorizing the sale of E15 gasoline year-round. Farm Bureau economist Faith Parham says much work remains to be done to get E15 permanently authorized.
2: Next, the bill will head over to the Senate side. The Senate will have to come up with their version, and we'll see what they come up with, and then they'll put the two versions together. It'll be signed into law by the president, and then we can have year-round E15.
1: On a related note, the EPA has finalized the renewable fuel standards for 2026 and 27.
2: It's going to be some of the highest renewable volume obligations that we've ever seen under the program, so that'll have steady demand for our conventional fuels like ethanol and really increase some of those demands like biofuels.
1: Find out more about how biofuels are helping farmers' bottom lines at fb.org, and listen again here for more from the Voice of Agriculture, Kansas Farm Bureau.
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Mark Chestnut, Blame It on Texas. T.G. Shepherd, I love them every one.

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Clint Black, Like the Rain, to John Michael Montgomery, and I swear.

0: Country's greatest hits, 106.9, John Michael Montgomery, and I swear. Well, guys, the dad bod era may be over. As new research shows, women are more interested in men with leaner athletic builds. But the standard is not the same for women's bodies, thank heaven, as guys tend to prefer the soft, curvy female bodies over the ultra-thin ones. When 2,000 adults were shown side-by-side body fat comparison images and asked to choose the ones they found hottest, male bodies with 15% body fat and females with 30% body fat were considered to be the perfect body. Now, men and women do carry and store fat differently, so the numbers aren't exactly apples to apples comparison. I mean, a guy with 15% body fat tends to look fit and athletic, they explain, while a woman with the same 15% might look extremely lean. And then on the flip side, a woman with 30% body fat can appear curvy and healthy, while a man with that percentage would typically look much heavier. Up ahead, George Strait, Unwound on 106.9.
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15: Storms likely this afternoon, otherwise cloudy skies expected. Daytime highs approaching 79. Storms likely tonight, lows around 63. Chance of thunderstorms tomorrow, 79, overcast. Low 80s Saturday with storms likely. Turning warmer Sunday with highs in the mid 80s. Chance for storms continues. I'm staff meteorologist Jennifer Wojcicki.
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0: of really big years.
1: Sure.
0: A decline in profitability wouldn't be, super shocking. But I'd also say that, as we look at this beef conversation that we just had, I think that's also important to keep in perspective. So if we were to use the DMC margin calculator, which DMC is a product that's issued through the FSA office, dairymen can sign up. It's a safety net on 6 million pounds of milk a year. And basically, if we use their formula as a template for profitability, ultimately, if you go back and look at the 5 year average, the 5 year average on that particular formula is $9.16 in
1: Gotcha.
0: net per hundredweight margins. Now, this is milk over feed. 10 year average, $8.95. The projected forward-looking 12-month average, right? So if we look a year forward, that stands at about $11 right now.
1: Gotcha.
0: So we're outperforming the 5 year, we're outperforming the 10 year, and oh, by the way, then we have to add beef revenue to it.
1: Yeah.
0: And
1: So
0: so we haven't, this is not new territory.
1: let me ask you, with input prices reaching a breaking point, how do you project the relationship between feed and labor costs versus milk futures evolving over the next 18 months?
0: Yeah, so a lot of the feed cost for most dairymen is going to be baked in already from things they bought last year. This is really going to start to take root as we get into late summer, early fall. We're harvesting forages, specifically silage. We're pricing forward on protein, et cetera, et cetera. As we come through the summer, the growing season will play a big role in that discussion and how it contributes to that bottom line. There's
1: Sure.
0: no doubt labor has come up. We've seen it everywhere.
1: Right.
0: And that has definitely had an impact on bottom lines. But the key mover in all of this is going to be top line. It's going to be revenue. So, as we talk about feed cost, yeah, it's a big number. It's the biggest expense on the farm. Labor, second biggest. Both of those are live conversations, but a lot of that stuff isn't going to, with all of the rise and fall of today's headlines, it's not going to have as big of an impact as some might think. It's a conversation that's kind of more postured for late summer, early fall. But as we look at that real bottom line number and what happens there, top line is really what drives that discussion. And between what we've just come off of in terms of milk price opportunity, which hopefully people took advantage of, there's plenty of tools to chase after that.
1: Sure.
0: And what we have in milk, excuse me, beef revenue, a lot of producers are sitting in pretty decent
1: Okay.
0: situation today.
1: All right. Mike, thanks so much for your time. Appreciate it. Mike North joining us with EverAg. We'll be back with Scott Bartlett to talk livestock here on EverTalk.
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4: Yeah, absolutely. 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So we deliberately retrofit precision ag components and technology across planters, sprayers, combines.
3: So as these farms do more with less, what kinds of performance or efficiency gains are farmers seeing after adding these upgrades to their machines?
4: Yeah, it really boils down to three things. First one being input efficiency. So how can we help farmers do the agronomic job that they're trying to do more precisely and efficiently? The second one's really timeliness. 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Yeah. And these upgrades are helping tender less, be more efficient with their logistics. 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
3: How does a guy make a decision that it's time for one of these precision upgrades?
4: So I encourage farmers to think about their trade cycle in their fleet, and sometimes you're 3 to 5 years out maybe before you're going to get that next newer piece of equipment. 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
9: And welcome back to AgriTalk. Joining us for our livestock segment today, Scott Varlick of Coima Varlick in Sioux Center, Iowa. Good to have you back, Scott. We could not hold on or extend gains in the cattle futures after the big update yesterday. You and I talked earlier on the podcast this week or late last week that you thought the funds might sell on strength and liquidate some of these longs. Is that what was going on?
10: Well, thanks for having me, but it just looked like, okay, we broke some technicals. We had some negative news circling the market, had a pretty good correction. And then once you break a trend line and kind of make your way back up to testing it, that can be a pretty big spot for me. That's important for me to see, okay, are we going to follow through and kind of recreate some strength or not? We were unable to do it. And I think it was evident right away just with the lack of volume, lack of interest to push it in one direction. I think we're all left here talking about last week's stories, rehashing. There's nothing new to really throw at the market here. And that's kind of the easy path with this thin volume is uncertainty, lack of direction. As high as we are, you know, found some pretty good pressure here today.
9: Yeah. One thing that has carried over from last week to this week in terms of a headline, of course, we've been watching the lockout at the Fort Morgan, Colorado Cargill beef plant. They were supposed to be meeting yesterday, and they did, but they did not strike an agreement. And so did the algorithm traders get a hold of that headline, you think, or not?
10: There has been headlines and rumors floating around. I mean, I heard three different ones today that strikes off, never mind, strikes back on, and then maybe they're reopening June 8th. So the market's searching for that news, wants to know it. So I guess for me, the good thing is we're in some talks, and it's not like they're saying we're just going to close the plant. I think that's our biggest fear, you know, as cattle producers, is we don't want another plant to close. Everybody keeps saying that, you know, as high as we are, as much as the Packers are losing, you know, what plant's going to close next? So just the fact that we're having some talks, I think for me is for one, good. And then we've get, you know, Dodge City got thrown into the mix. Like, okay, they're in support of Fort Morgan. They're going to strike as well. They struck an agreement there. So maybe heading in the right direction. You know, we've been closed for quite some time here. We were able to have all-time record cash while they were closed. So we're feeling okay. Anything that's left to come out should be good news from it. So I'm not as scared of it as I was, I guess.
9: Well, John Nalivka yesterday was on from Sterling Marketing talking about the negative packer margins. He said it's not when or if, it's when we see another packer closure. So that'll be something we'll keep an eye on. What about lower box beef values at noon? You know, we had 2 days where it looked like we had a surge up in box beef prices, good holiday clearance. Today, lower. Did that have an impact at all?
10: I just think the overall demand picture is starting to, you know, put a little damper on the market. Yeah, we had some pretty good movement this weekend, and we should. 3-day weekend and right in the hot part of grilling season here. But I just think some of these uppercuts are just not moving the way that they should. You know, hearing that, okay, normally you have those primes and you push as high as you can. How high can we have these things priced before we have some backlash? They've really had to pull those kind of cuts back this year. Prime's not selling as good as it was. It's more closer to choice, that difference there. So, that's kind of what we're hearing, right? Just the different cuts that are moving. And luckily with beef, we've got so many different cuts to choose from. And it's what really differentiates them from anything else. The, how many different sources of recipes that I got, I guess, from beef. But, just now that we have that in our rearview mirror, you know, kind of the Mother's Day weekend, the Memorial Day, it's like, okay, we're not hearing as good a news as we normally do. And supply and demand have been both really strong stories for this market, and just feels like that's just not as red hot as it really could be.
9: Well, that's why that choice select spread has been as narrow as it has, perhaps. What about the cash trade? What have you seen so far? Have we had any movement at all? And where do you expect us to trade at?
10: Yeah, it's been a shot in the dark this week, but with the negative cattle futures, the Packers are using that opportunity to throw out some lowball bids, you know, the 253 kind of bids out there. They're being passed, thank goodness. The fear would be that you get some basis traders that want to start selling some cattle, you know, some guys in the South that are just strictly basis traders. That's what could hurt the market here, to stand up and say, hey, we want to ask more. Like, you know, the negotiators really push that, and trying to figure out if the Packers getting leverage yet. I think that's the biggest thing, is this leverage. I mean, the producers have had the leverage for such a long period of time, and we're not used to having it for that long of a period of time. But as we look here, the last cattle on feed report shows in the North, cash negotiated country, we're marketing cattle hard. We've been selling them. But it's the formula traders, it's the, some of those southern regions that aren't marketing that hard. So I'm trying to read into it. I don't know if I'm just chasing my tail, but maybe they're trying to grab all this negotiated inventory, put the weight on their formula cattle and have some inventory to pull from there, that's a possibility. It's the time of year the cash market does start to break. It's just as high as we were, and seeing how nervous these futures can be, that's the scary part here. So leverage is the biggest thing.
9: Let's end on hogs. We had a nice update yesterday, but not a lot of follow through in the front end of the board here today. What's it going to take to bottom the market?
10: Well, we get a couple days in a row of being up, and you saw the open interest really get smashed yesterday. So maybe that's finally some shorts that got out of the market and decided maybe we're low enough. So, I mean, that's kind of your hope. You get a big move, you look at what that open interest did, if it was adding or decreasing, but maybe that's a possibility that some shorts getting out of the market. And we've got the cutout above 100 for the first time in several weeks. So we're hoping for a bottom, maybe just because, you know, from a producer standpoint, there's a lot of red ink there.
9: Yeah, absolutely. All right, Scott, we'll talk to you soon. Thanks so much. Scott Varlick with Quima Varlick. 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
18: NBC News Radio, I'm Chris Caraccio. The White House has no update related to multiple reports that say the U.S. and Iran have reached a deal to extend the ceasefire. Today, Treasury Secretary Scott Bessent spoke to reporters from the White House press room and was peppered with questions about the possible deal.
19: President Trump has made it very clear, he talked about it at the cabinet meeting, that he has several red lines. And Iran has to turn over their highly enriched uranium. They cannot pursue a nuclear weapon.
18: Bessent would only say any deal would have to be subject to the president's approval. He was filling in for Press Secretary Caroline Leavitt, who is on maternity leave. According to the reports, the two countries have a 60-day memorandum of understanding that would reopen the Strait of Hormuz and start more intense negotiations on Iran's nuclear program. No survivors are expected after a chemical tank implosion Tuesday at a Longview, Washington paper mill. Two people are confirmed dead, nine are missing and presumed dead, and seven are hospitalized. Governor Bob Ferguson called it the deadliest industrial accident in modern state history. The White House is confirming a push to create a $250 bill with President Trump's face on it. Wendy Swanson has more.
20: Treasury Secretary Scott Bessent told reporters on Thursday he is aware of legislation that would allow a living president to be featured on U.S. paper currency. Laws currently require a person to be dead before they can be on currency. Bessent says right now it's all in the hands of lawmakers, but the Treasury is preparing in case the legislation is passed.
18: Vice President J.D. Vance has congratulated the U.S. Air Force Academy class of 2026 in his commencement address. He told more than 900 new Air Force and Space Force officers to be proud, but sobered by their responsibility. He said they're entering the service in a new era of warfare. I'm Chris Caraggio, NBC News Radio.
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22: Morning. 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
27: Riley Stark with 13 News here. Today, Senator Morin and Secretary Lindbergh hosted a representative from the USDA to showcase Kansas's role in world food aid. They spoke on the challenges farmers are facing here in Kansas and the effects on those farmers as the Strait of Hormuz continues to be closed. On Tuesday, Senator Roger Marshall visited small businesses in central Kansas to discuss manufacturing opportunities for local employers. The visit included stops at Wald Family Foods, Watts Manufacturing, and Arconic. And three Kansas towns are named on a list of America's last 100 handshake towns. Those are towns that are still more likely to do business on a verbal agreement or a handshake rather than written contracts. Those towns were Great Bend, Ottawa, and Liberal. From 13 News in Topeka, I'm Riley Stark.
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28: Here's your updated WIBW forecast from the Certified Transmission Weather Center.
29: Storms likely this afternoon. Otherwise, mainly cloudy skies expected. Highs level off around 79. Winds out of the east, 8 to 15 miles an hour. Cloudy skies expected again tonight. Thunderstorms likely. Lows dip down to about 63. Chance of thunderstorms tomorrow. High temperatures reach up to 79. Cloudy skies expected. I'm Staff Meteorologist Ray Miller. Currently 71.
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two-hour Huntoon Hill Studios. I'm Brendan Dorzinski, flying solo with you here in this 3 o'clock hour of the show. Spencer Dupuis will be by coming up after 4 o'clock. Dan Lucero is on assignment. He was assigned family vacation for a long weekend. So we will talk to Dan coming up on Monday next week. But you've got yours truly here for the next hour of 580 Sports Talk. It is such a blessing to be with you on this rainy, drizzly, dreary Thursday afternoon in the capital city. Appreciate you following along with the show, however you are doing so today, whether that is on 580 AM across the state of Kansas, here in Topeka on 104.9 FM, online around the world at 580wibw.com, or of course, live in

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Then you'll always know when we are going live every single day. We've got a boatload to get to on 580 Sports Talk today. We'll talk some Royals here in a little bit to lead things off. Wow, what an ugly, odious last couple of days for the Royals. If they had lost in disappointing fashion, like the series opener against the Yankees, where Waka goes out, has a really good outing, Lucas Ursay yaks it up at the end. Like, if you had lost a few close ones, say, yeah, well, Yankees are a better team, we got a better lineup, better pitching, but hey, at least we were in it. If that had been the case, it would be one thing, and it'd be disappointment, and yeah, we know what this Royals team is. Instead, the last 2 days saw the Royals go out and get spanked by the New York Yankees. Spanked! Dan mentioned it yesterday on the show. He was there for the divisional series 2 seasons ago at the K when the Royals played the Yankees, and it really felt like the Royals had a chance at one point to win that series. And since that point, since a couple of heartbreakers in the postseason of 2024, they have done nothing but grovel at the feet of the evil empire and just be whipped like a government mule over and over and over again. Last night was no different. Pitcher fresh off of Tommy John in his second start back after missing over a full year. And all he does is throw under 100 pitches in 6 2/3 innings and embarrass the Royals. That's essentially what Gerrit Cole, who, to be fair, is going to the Hall of Fame one day. That's what he did to the Royals last night. So we'll talk about that. And more than anything, let's talk about where this team goes from here at this point. They're 22-34. Any chance of the division is slipping away quickly. Playoff odds, not especially great right now. So where will this team go from here? We'll talk about that in a little bit. Want to hear from you as well. Text line, YouTube comments, your thoughts on what's next for this Royals team before they get back in action tomorrow. Mercifully, the boys in blue have the day off today. Also this hour, we'll hear from Rick Peterson of TopSports.News. It's the local sports spotlight on the Fleming Place Wine and Spirits Hotline. Mentioned the dreary and drizzly, if not worse, weather here in Topeka and across northeast Kansas. Games delayed all over the place. Start times delayed. Had state softball games that are possibly getting moved till tomorrow. Got a whole thing. We'll talk about it with Pistol. We'll update you coming up in our 580 Sports Talk headlines later today as well. Plenty of Chiefs to get to on the show today, 4 o'clock hour. I saw a couple of statistics this week that really just made me kind of mad about the Chiefs' offense, and not even the personnel. You've heard me complain about the personnel and the lack of impact guys on offense. I mean, I've been complaining about that for over 2 years now, and certainly this offseason, my disdain for the fact that the Chiefs have not added enough guys. But a couple play-calling thoughts that don't even need to change that much. Just a couple of plays per game different that I think could vault the Chiefs from a top 12 offense that is a bear to watch to legitimately a top 7 or 8 offense that could be one of the most exciting again in the NFL. We'll talk about that in the 4 o'clock hour. We're going to hear from Andy Reid at the bottom of the 4 o'clock hour. We'll hear from Patrick Mahomes in the 5 o'clock hour today. They both spoke in KC today at OTAs, so we will get to that. We also are going to play What Is Wrong With You, our May semifinals coming up in the 4 o'clock hour. We've got headlines, as we mentioned. Spencer and I will play a little either or over under in the final hour. Headlines today going to be contentious. I'm going to tell you that right off the rip. One of the, in my time here on this program, and since we've had the text line my whole time here, or the YouTube comments, one of the most contentious and fired up topics that we ever get to from the listenership, from you, is the idea of a salary cap in Major League Baseball and a salary floor to go along with it. We know, as brought to you yesterday here on the program during headlines, that negotiations have begun, the newest round of negotiations for a new collective bargaining agreement between Major League Baseball and the Players Association. Well, today we've got the details on the initial proposal for a salary cap, and we've already got some thoughts in the YouTube comments. This is from our guy Clayton. Good to see you, Clayton. I feel like it's been a while. They are going into a lockout. I know that much for sure. I work for the team, and the hype was so real this year because they wanted to make a statement before the lockout comes.
Yeah, Royals vibes aren't great. Major League Baseball collective bargaining doesn't feel especially great either. We'll get to the numbers. We'll get to the details. It's the start of a negotiation. So when you hear a salary cap number, and I'll tell you right now, it's just over $245 million, that and the floor is about $171. It's just the starting point. There's going to be negotiation from there, all of that. But I feel like I have not seen in any other sport, like the NFL, every 5, 10 years, 8 years, whatever it is, when they come up with a new collective bargaining agreement, it'll be 2030 next time they go back to the table. It's always, yeah, well, this sucks. Players are going to get hosed here. Maybe they'll get a little thing, and then, yeah, there it is. And they'll figure it out eventually. They'll get it done. The talk about the salary cap for baseball, from what I have seen, and I obviously don't have connections to owners. I'm not a baseball owner. I'm an NFL owner, as you know. I don't have connections at a high level like that or sources at a high level like that. But just the average MLB fan, the average, maybe not even the average fan, is pretty convinced it is going to get way uglier before it gets any better. So we'll talk about that a little bit in headlines. Got the playoff roundup and a whole lot more. And as mentioned earlier, I want to hear from you. As always, you can hit us up on the text line. That number, you know it by heart now, 785-272-9429. And additionally, you can hit us up on YouTube. YouTube.com, 580 Sports Talk is where you can go and find us. Make sure you subscribe to the channel. 978, just 22 subs away from 1,000. We're coming up with something. We're in the lab. We're in the kitchen. We're cooking something up, some sort of fun event when we hit 1,000 subscribers on the YouTube. Really appreciate all you guys who have checked out the video version of the show. All right, let's get to it. Before we talk Chiefs, what is wrong with you, headlines, all that today. Let's talk some Major League Baseball, and specifically, let's talk about the Kansas City Royals. We get the salary cap in the 5 o'clock hour. I don't need to rehash every detail about how badly the Yankees have thrashed the Royals in recent memory, because Dan went over all that yesterday, and you know, I just mentioned the story about the ALDS from 2 years ago and all that, and the Royals just have been... they've been owned. I mean, the Yankees have been their daddy ever since. It sucks, because I know Royals fans, especially those of you of a certain age, the Yankees are always public enemy number one. And generally, that's the case for most of Major League Baseball. But you want to beat that team. Back in the day, that was a great rivalry. You want to beat those guys in pinstripes. And unfortunately, it's been pretty ugly over these last couple of seasons. And ugly only begins to describe it over the last couple of nights. You heard on yesterday's show all these negative facts and trends when it comes to the Yankees and them bludgeoning the Royals. And oh, what a surprise, they once again bludgeoned the Royals last night. It felt, when you just looked at the matchup and the probables for this week's series against the Yankees, and again, thankfully, no game today for the Royals. They are off, so we're done here at 6. They're back in action against the Rangers tomorrow. When you looked at the matchups, not even who the Royals were throwing, but just... okay, who do they have to face given the way that this Royals team is playing right now? Don't feel great about having to face Cam Schlitter and Garrett Cole back-to-back. Cole, again, is going to go to the Hall of Fame one day. And Cam Schlitter has some of the best numbers in Major League Baseball among all starters, both the baseball card stats and the advanced metrics this year. Really felt like you had to win the Waka start when you consider all those things. And again, that one ended in heartbreak. It wasn't Waka's fault. He was great. Urseg had the major roadblock there in the ninth inning. And, you know, it is what it is. But knowing that you've got to face those two guys, daunting to say the least. Now, I will say it bothers me when, and this happens in all sports, oh, man, I got to play this great defense. Or, oh, this team shoots a ton of threes, can't beat them. This team has a couple of aces. No. Great pitchers, good pitchers, elite pitchers can be beaten. Paul Skeens, the last time he pitched, he's pitching again tonight against Chicago, but the last time he pitched, he was battered by the Toronto Blue Jays. Now, Blue Jays offense, Royals offense, obviously some discrepancies there, but you can get to great pitchers. Still, you play the trends and where this Royals offense has been heading, you don't feel great going up against those two guys. I didn't expect wins, just to be frank. I'm sorry to be pessimistic. I'm sorry to be negative, but let's be realistic here, guys. I don't think most of us thought the Royals would win these last two games. But if you had lost those by a run, you lost the first one 4-3, it was a heartbreaker.
But you lose those games 3-2, 5-4, you know, 5-3, and, you know, they were in it. Just, you know, the other team's got Aaron Judge, or, they, you know, their starter shoved, and it's just a Cy Young candidate, whatever.

0: Okay, it's a bummer. It's disappointing. You break down the game. You live with it. And I understand that expectations change over time, right? Like, I don't think anybody, and maybe I'm wrong, and you can tell me if I'm wrong, but I don't think anybody still views the Royals this year through the same lens we did at the start of the year. I thought this Royals team had a chance to win the division. I would have put the Tigers first, the Royals second. I thought the Royals had a real chance to win this division. And now we're about to end the month of May, and they're 12 games under 500. The Tigers, by the way, also suck. And that's the only team that is making the Royals not arguably the most disappointing team in the whole American League. Because the Tigers had even more hype. And they also have the major injury, just like the Royals have to their ace. Cole Reagans has a setback the other day. Tarik Skubal is still a ways away from getting back. He might be traded at the deadline this year. I mean, those are your two most disappointing teams in the American League this year, I think. And it's unfortunate the Royals are in that spot. But again, given the way this season has gone, I was not expecting the Royals to win those games. But you at least want to be competitive. This is a team that I still believe has too much talent to be this bad. And maybe I'm naive for thinking that. But I do think, even if Vinny is not the guy I hoped he would be, if Caglione is still not there, Bobby Witt Jr. is in the running for MVP. We don't need to worry about him. Garcia's had, you know, his moments, obviously. You still should be able to be respectable, even against good teams, even if you're bad and they're good. And everybody's got an off night. Sometimes you're going to get blown out. It happens. It's baseball. That happens. Not even competitive 2 days in a row. And it's that is so disheartening about this club right now. And the offense going a combined over the last 2 days, in which they're outscored 22-1, I might add. 10 for 63 at the plate over the last 2 days. That's under a 160 average. They were 2 for 10 over the last 2 days with runners in scoring position. So actually better with RISP than without. But those two hits did not drive in runs either time. The only run over the last 2 days was a Bobby Witt Jr. home run. That's it. They walked once. In 2 days, they struck out 16 times. I mean, guys, this is like the doldrums, the dregs of the late-stage Dayton Moore era kind of bad for a team that we thought had legitimate playoff hopes. And it's not dead in the water yet. But again, I think all of us have adjusted our expectations to some degree at this point. It just is brutal to watch to the point where, like, what's the point in watching? And what's the point in the next step that the Royals are going to take? And that's not necessarily the most eloquent way to phrase this, but I know a lot of the Royals fan base, people around the club, fans, probably media as well, whoever, the bloggers, the tweeters, whatever, they're calling for Q's head, calling for Alex Zumwalt's head, first and foremost, Zumwalt, but Quatrero, yeah, same thing. Last year was a disappointment to miss the playoffs. This year it's a disappointment, not because you're not in playoff position, but because you stink. I mean, this team is just straight up not good right now. And that does fall on the manager. And I don't think it's always the manager's fault. I think a lot of times coaches slash managers have to bear the brunt of the players more often than they probably should, the brunt of the players not succeeding. And I think that's especially the case in baseball. I don't think elite, great managers are frankly all that common. And I don't think there's a ton of managers out there who fit in a category that they're going to win you, what, 10, 12 games over the course of the year. I just don't think there are many of them out there. I don't think that managers have nearly the impact on a game-to-game basis that a football coach, a play caller does necessarily. A college basketball coach even more than an NBA coach. I think those guys have more game-to-game impact necessarily than a manager does. It's my personal perspective on it, just, you know, following the game for my whole life. But when you are this much of a letdown, obviously the calls for your job are going to come. And it's always a little unsettling for me anyway to be calling for guys to get fired. Trust me, I get it. Not a good feeling. Even if you've got the money, you've got adulation from the past, it's not a great feeling, so it does feel a little bit weird. But my big question is this, and I don't have an answer for it, and I'm opening it up to you, I'm putting it out in the ether, it's something the Royals are going to have to figure out here, and J.J. Piccolo, assuming he is safe, I guess I don't know for sure, but John Sherman above him, the people who are in charge of things with this franchise, what do you accomplish with firing? And I'm not even saying don't do it. But my question is, what are you accomplishing? Is it sending a message? And if that's the answer, that's fine. You're going to fire the hitting coach because you went 10 for 63 over the last 2 days, 2 for 10 with runners in scoring position, scored one run in that time, and we just can't take it anymore. We're sending a message that this isn't good enough. If that's the answer, and if that's what you as a fan want, I've got no problem with that. And frankly, that's probably the way this is going to go. Full disclosure, I do not think Matt Quatrero is going to make it through this season. And at this rate, I don't know that he makes it to the All-Star break. We've already had a couple of managers let go in Major League Baseball this year. And I would not be surprised if Zumwalt goes even before Quatrero does. In fact, I think Q is going to try to save a job by throwing his hitting coach under the bus, if I had to guess. I don't know that that will happen. I'm just throwing a hypothetical out there. So if that's the goal with a firing, then do it. And fine. And I completely understand, and I do see the logic behind that. Is it because you think bringing in an interim guy, promoting someone off the bench, bringing someone in from the outside, is it because you think that's going to turn this thing around? I am far more dubious of that particular claim. I would love for that to be the case. Sometimes things like that happen. I don't particularly feel like that's all that likely. Do you do it because you're going to tear this thing down to the studs? If that's the case, I'm going to put a hard no on that. And I understand, again, some guys have not lived up to the expectations. They've not lived up to the hype. I get all of those things. However, you are currently in the midst of a long-term contract with Bobby Witt Jr. I'm not going to say, oh, he's going to ask for a trade. I see that on social media every damn day at this point. Oh, Bobby's going to ask for a trade. You don't know that. I don't know that. I'm not going to expect that that's going to happen. He is being compensated handsomely for what he's doing in Kansas City. We know he likes the club, the fan base, the community, all those things. I'm not going to assume that. But what I do know is that you've got him for this long term, but you do not have him forever. He's playing at an MVP level right now. He is leading all position players in Major League Baseball in wins above replacement, according to FanGraphs anyway. I'm not including Shohei Ohtani. He does not fall in that category because he also pitches, obviously. Bobby Witt Jr. is up there. 3.5 wins above replacement, according to FanGraphs.com. He has been incredible. Best infielder with a glove in baseball, if not the best overall fielder in baseball. Even though he has not been up to his standard this year as a batter, he is still putting up far, far, far above average numbers and far better than Royals' average numbers, too. You can't, in my opinion, get rid of everyone else around him and tear it all down, because then it's going to take multiple years to build it back up. This is, again, not like the NFL where you can turn things around pretty much in a year. I mean, shoot, the Chicago Bears made it to the playoffs last year. They turned it around effectively in one season. You can't really do that in Major League Baseball. And if you do that now, you are throwing away an opportunity to win more with Bobby Witt Jr. That's why I don't think you can do that personally. If you disagree, I understand, but that's where I land on this. So that is my big overall where do we go from here question for the Royals. Because it feels at this rate, at 22-34, an off day today, just a couple more games left in the month of May, this is not likely going to get a ton better. And unless the Royals tear off 15 wins in the next 17, 18 games or something, and suddenly find themselves right back in the mix, right at just above 500 and still alive in the Comedy Central, that might save Matt Quatrero's job. Short of that, I don't think he's going to make it the entire season. Again, probably not to the All-Star break at this point. But why are you going to do it? Have intention. That's a point I would make to someone in sports, and that's a point I would make to someone in life in general. If you're going to do something, fine, but have intention. And if that intention is just send a message, I completely get it. I'm going to stop shy of endorsing it, but I completely understand it. If it's because you think you're going to fix this, and all of a sudden, hey, we're going to be a playoff team once we get this dude out of here, I don't necessarily think that's the most realistic outcome. I want to know what you think. Where do the Royals go from here? Does it have to be a firing before you can do anything else? Where is the optimism meter for any sort of positivity the rest of the season? Let me know. Text line number 785-272-9429. YouTube comments, they are wide open. We'll get to your thoughts coming up next. Rick Peterson joins us later on this hour. We're talking plenty of Chiefs later on this edition of 580 Sports Talk.
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6: 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The DOJ has launched a criminal investigation into Trump accuser E. Jean Carroll. Jill Biden reveals she thought her husband Joe was having a stroke during the 2024 debate against Trump.
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0: Just before 3:30, just getting started on this edition of 580 Sports Talk. Brendan Rosinski with you in the studio today. We'll hear from Rick Peterson coming up here in around 10 minutes, just under 10 minutes from right now. Scheduling getting all jacked up for state events today because of the rain across the state, certainly in our area. So we'll talk to Pistol about that. Have some Washburn basketball thoughts. The Washburn women announced their transfer class signees today. So we'll talk to Pistol about that. All sorts of prep sports, local sports spotlight with Rick coming up in just a little bit. Some great interaction here on the YouTube feed regarding our Royals conversation here from that first segment. Royals now 22-34. Also do want to mention, because somebody corrected me here, I think it was Carl in the YouTube comments. I pronounced Cam Schlittler's name wrong, so I do apologize. I said, I'm thinking of Art Schlitter, obviously, Cam Schlittler. Anywho, a lot of discussion about the batting coach, or hitting coach, excuse me, Alex Zumwalt, and he should go. Look, I don't think Zumwalt is very good at this particular job. Maybe it's a change of scenery that he needs, and in some other position at some other point, he could find success. I think that's been a problem for quite some time. I've seen a couple different thoughts there. Carl also mentioning hitting approach can be changed. Why can't we get someone home from second with zero outs or from third with one out? Hey, man, I get it. There are few things in baseball more frustrating. My good pal, our former co-host Jake LeBon, would say walks just in general. That man hates walks in baseball more than anyone I've ever met. But I get it. It's just throw a strike. Get the ball over the plate. You know where it has to go. Get the ball over the plate. But watching a team have opportunities and squander them is, it's aggravating, it's agonizing, whatever adjective you want to use. It is just so brutal to watch. And yeah, there's certainly a change you can make in approach. But again, my question comes back to, who are you going to promote or who is going to take the reins that can do that on the fly? Is it something this group can do on the fly? Is it something that is just unfortunately in the DNA of this team that they cannot figure out? That's something that this team is going to have to determine when they, in all likelihood, pull the plug at some point with this staff. This from our good pal, the Bard, Christopher, says, Brendan, I think it's been far enough into the season we can remove the qualifier right now from how bad the Royals are. I hope I'm wrong. I see nothing, though, to indicate that I am. Why do you think so many kids coming up are fans of the Braves, the Yankees, the Cubs, or not even baseball at all? Yeah, well, there's a lot of that, too, and that probably blends in with the salary cap conversation we're going to have coming up in headlines a little bit later on today as well. Couple other thoughts I wanted to get into here. Just general, like, malaise and disappointment with this team. And again, I thought this team could win the division, man. I really did. I really thought they had it in them. And it's just, it's so frustrating to see a team that's got multiple premium talents. Like, Bobby Witt Jr. is obviously one of the best players in all of baseball. And it is a short, short list for that. Like, I mean, we're talking Judge, Ohtani. I mean, Witt is in that conversation. You want to put Ohtani in his own category because it's kind of his own thing. I get that. But, like, that's what we're talking about here. Cole Reagans, in terms of ability, is as good as almost anybody in Major League Baseball. I don't know if he's quite Scooble or Skeens, but that dude is phenomenal, but he's never healthy. We never get to see that guy. And you just have so many other pieces on this roster that you had expectations for that just have not gotten there or haven't gotten there consistently enough, which is sucks, man. Major bummer. A few texts I want to get to here. One from the 785. In regard to the Royals, allow me to quote Sid the Sloth from Ice Age. They do this every year. Wow, I'm surprised that I did not expect a Sid the Sloth from Ice Age reference today, but that's excellent from the 785. Another one here from the 785. Isn't the hitting coach new? And if so, start there and work up and see how it goes. So Zumwalt has been around for several years. I think there have been some shifts on the staff, if I am remembering correctly from the offseason. But, I mean, it's Zumwalt in the driver's seat here. And he is not the only problem. And, again, we, I think, as fans, because we like the players, we get to see their personality more. They're guys we want to see. I'm speaking in generalities here. But they're guys we want to see be successful. We are sometimes, unless they're real, you know, real tools, are hesitant to put a ton of blame on those guys. We want to be rooting for them, so it's got to be someone else who's the problem. At some point, you guys got to play better. And that does not always fall on coaching and managing. But again, you talk about the expectations and being so far below where you thought you would be in another year of this active coaching program. And yeah, it gets even easier to point more fingers. We've got another one here from the 785, a series of texts, in fact, from the 785. Thank you for checking in with us today. Hard to believe this was once a real rivalry in the AL, referencing Royals-Yankees. This team has no fire. Who on this team is going to get mad and do something? Absolutely no one. Well, there's something to that as well. Managing a baseball team is about the long haul, not the individual games. Q has proven he cannot make the adjustments to turn anything around over either short or long hauls. To close my point, I'm going to keep banging the gong for Ron Washington being somewhere on this coaching staff. Ron Washington's got his flaws, but he's been a great coach for a long time. I'm totally open to trying something new. I want to make sure that is clear. I have no issue with wanting that. I assume what is going to happen with at least the top of this coaching staff, managerial staff, at some point. I am totally open to those new ideas. My hope, and I hope that the Royals are a well enough run organization that this is not going to be an issue, is that you're not just doing this to satiate, like, wow, people are being mean to us on Twitter. Let's fire Matt Quatrero. Let's fire Alex Zumwalt. No, you've got to have some intention behind it. And again, if the whole intention is to tell your guys, hey, these coaches were failing you, and we as an organization have failed you, we're going to do something different to spark this team and to say we're doing our best for you. We hear our fans at large. We're doing something to prove that this bothers us too, just like it bothers you, and we're trying to make it better. If that's the whole goal, I've got no problem with that. I just don't want to see a change just for the sake of making a change, because that is where you run into major, major problems. We've got to get to another commercial break. When we come back, we shift over to the local sports, the prep level, and more. We'll be joined by Rick Peterson of TopSports.News for this week's edition of the Local Sports Spotlight here on 580 Sports Talk.
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0: Joining us on the Fleming Place Wine and Spirits Hotline is the best of the best when it comes to covering all of our local teams. That is the great, the Hall of Famer, Rick Peterson, for today's edition of the Local Sports Spotlight. Pistol, are you staying dry out there on this dreary state Thursday?
20: Yeah, right now I'm inside and dry and just trying to keep track of everything. And, of course, everything's in a state of flux right now. Hayden is underway. They're underway in their 4A game in Manhattan. The 6A and 5A's down in Wichita have been fighting it. But I think we're going to get a lot in today. And then some of them, like Washburn Rural Baseball, have been pushed back till tomorrow to play their semifinal.
0: I've also been told that the times for tomorrow are kind of in flux. I got an update on state softball, specifically the smaller classes out in Lawrence, that they might play some games as early as 9:30 tomorrow, depending on how the radar looks. They might have to move it back. Have you heard something similar, that everything is just kind of touch and go at this point?
20: I haven't really followed them too much, but touch and go is the perfect way to put it. It's just going to, because, you know, we still got more rain in the forecast. So we'll just have to see. They're obviously doing their best to get them in, but I have little doubt that we'll probably be playing some games on Saturday.
0: Think there's any chance that they can a couple of third-place games if necessary?
20: They already have.
0: Okay.
20: They already have, I think, in 6A and 5A, they've already canned the third-place games, I believe. And, yeah, I expect if they're getting more rain, they could make that across the board, I'm thinking. And, you know, I'm not a huge fan of the third-place games anyway, so I'm perfectly fine with that.
0: I was going to say, Pistol, I bet you're heartbroken by that particular piece of
20: news. Yeah, you know, I think we're at the point, I would like to see them just give 2 third-place trophies to the teams and, you know, and call it a day.
0: We're talking to Rick Peterson of TopSports.News. He joins us every Thursday at this time for the local sports spotlight here on 580 Sports Talk via the Fleming Place Wine and Spirits Hotline. Go check out all his great work covering our local teams over at TopSports.News. You mentioned a few of them on the baseball diamond, Pistol. Let's start right there, and let's start with the Hayden Wildcats. They are underway. How are we feeling about Bill Arnold's group here as we get into the biggest moments of this season?
20: You know, I think they really have a good chance because of the way they won that quarterfinal game. You know, down 3 going into

0: I don't have a list right in front of me, but I was thinking like 10 a.m. In the morning. And then they, if they win that, they will go ahead and play for the championship later tomorrow, weather willing.
1: Do you feel good about their chances to win that one tomorrow?
0: I like them. I like them. I mean, I like them. I think, you know, they got a really good pitching performance the other day from Tyler Edmondson. So they've kind of saved their pitchers. And, you know, at this time in the state tournament baseball, it's all about who has the most arms left. That's why I like Hayden, too. Bill's told me all year that feels like he's got eight guys that can throw the ball. And particularly at high school level, that's almost unheard of. So if it comes down to pitching, I like their chances, and I like Rural's chances. Rural's got a good pitching staff, and have been able to come up with a timeful hit. I like them. I like Silver Lake. I like Heights again. Good pitching, and we went. We went 5-0 in for the county teams in the quarterfinal round. Rossville lost 6-2 to a very good team, and we'll play for third. But you still got, you got a bunch left that I think could go all the way.
1: I'm glad you mentioned Shawnee Heights and all the programs in there, obviously Silver Lake as well. But Shawnee Heights in particular is interesting to me in 5A Pistol, because in the quarterfinal round in 5A, only one higher seed won in that bracket, and it was the 4 seed Aquinas beating Bishop Carroll. Otherwise, you had the 6, 7, and 8 seeds all advanced to the semis. Does that feel wide open to you? Because at least based on seeding, it sure seems like it.
0: Well, I think it is. The other thing about that is, seeds are based on record only, obviously, although I hear some noise that they might be trying to go to a strength of schedule. But right now they're based on record only. And you got a team like a St. James and St. Thomas Aquinas that play such a tough schedule that they're not going to be intimidated by anybody when they get to this point. And I kind of feel that way about Shawnee Heights, too. I just think they're used to being there. They had lost a couple first-rounders in a row. But I think if you have confidence in your schedule and your schedule prepares you, this time of year doesn't intimidate you.
1: Chatting with Rick Peterson of CopSports.News, joining us on the Fleming Place Wine and Spirits Hotline for this week's edition of the Local Sports Spotlight. Let's flip over to the other diamond sport, and let's talk a little softball here. The Big High Lady Trojans, man, what an incredible story that they, with Nyjah there, obviously several years ago, became this powerhouse, and they have just continued to play incredible ball here going into this postseason. Let's break down that 6A field a little bit, Pistol, on the softball side.
0: Well, Topeka High, I think, and Shane kind of said that they kind of flew under the radar for most of the year. Their only regular season losses were 2 to a really good Washburn Rural team and 1 to a split with a good Hayden team. Other than that, they went up and beat some of the best Kansas City teams up in the tournament up there, and they've been rolling. And I think their chances are even bad. I mean, I think they play Gardner next, and Gardner's really good, but I really like the way they're playing.
1: That's another bracket, too, Pistol. That was the number one seed. Derby was 28-0 going into state. They got knocked off in their quarterfinal game. So that's another bracket that feels wide open for 6A softball.
0: Yeah. And, for that matter, Silver Lake baseball and Hayden softball, there's just been a crazy bunch of upsets. And like I said, I don't know what this time of year you really call them upsets, but on paper they're upsets.
1: Out in Lawrence coming up tomorrow, third straight state championship game for the Silver Lake girls in softball, taking on Southeast of Saline. What do you make of that matchup and the odds that the Eagles can bring home another state title?
0: Well, I kind of feel like this might be their year. They had lost 2 years in a row to Frontenac, a very good Frontenac team that went back-to-back. Frontenac got beat in the quarterfinals, and I know Southeast Saline's very tough, but I like Nick Hamilton's group, and I think they got a chance. Maybe, third time could be the charm.
1: We'll get to as many other athletes in

0: sports as we can. As you know as well as anyone, Pistol, this time of year is absolutely insane. Your All-City Girls Swimming and Diving Teams mentioned over at topsports.news as well. Break it down for us, some of the All-Stars in the pool this spring.
1: Well, you know, it wasn't as strong of a year as we've had in some years, but the story of this year for me is Rhiannon Good. She was hurt last year when she swam at state, had a big old knee brace on and still got third. They found out she had an ACL and a torn meniscus, had to have surgery in August, came all the way back, still wearing that big old heavy knee brace, and got a fifth. So two top fives while fighting through a cheer injury, but she was great. And then Audrey Apen had a fantastic career, multi-placer in 6A. She ended her career after the Centennial League meet this year, but you just really, really good kudos to her too. And Kaylin Girdle of Hayden's another that I think will be a really strong contender next year as a senior.
0: While we are talking about some end of season honors as well, let's get to some boys golf and a couple of very impressive outings for some local players, notably Caleb Cleverton. He got some run over at topsports.news. Let's recap the end of the golf season as well, Pistol, and some of the headlines there.
1: Well, again, we weren't quite as strong as we were, have been in past years. We, Care Paravel missed getting to the final day as a team by two strokes. Washburn Royals are year in and year out, and they didn't qualify this year. But, you know, you had Caleb got second in 2A, and you got Rossville multi-sport star Jack Donovan got fifth, I believe, in 2A. So there, we still had some stuff to feel good about.
0: Last couple of thoughts for Rick Peterson from TopSports.News, the number one source for all the best coverage of our local teams. Pistol joins us every week on Thursdays at this time for the local sports spotlight here on 580 Sports Talk. I'd be remiss if we didn't talk a little girls soccer here, Pistol.
1: Shout out to Washburn Rural Girls
0: as their season came to an end in the semifinals earlier this week, but another great run for Brian Hensel's group. But in 4A, 1A, the Hayden Lady Wildcats, 20-0. They're going for a state championship coming up, if I'm not mistaken, Saturday night down in Wichita.
1: Yeah.
0: They're taking on Rose Hill. That's going to be a fun game on the pitch on Saturday night.
1: Well, it was a really fun game yesterday. And I do want to point out that Washburn Rural did get beat 1-0 by Mill Valley, that they beat in penalty kicks last year in the state championship game. But they will play for third place. The way it's set up now, if you lose in the semis, you'll still play for third in Wichita. But the game yesterday with Hayden and Bishop Mies was just fun to be a part of. That was two really good teams, and Hayden was able to end the Stags' 9-year state title string. And looking back, Hayden was the last team other than Mies to win a state title. So I would be shocked. Sorry, nothing against Rose Hill, but I would be shocked if Hayden doesn't win that title.
0: All right, last thing I've got for you, Pistol, if we can flip over to some college sports for just a moment as Washburn wraps things up. Men's tennis finishes the year 10th in the nation. Women's tennis, 16th in the nation. That's become one of the powerhouse programs in the whole country, Pistol. And, man, just another great year for Kirby Roning's group.
1: Yeah, very good, and I don't think there's any reason to believe they won't continue and probably get a little better. I mean, I think if depending on what they got back and what they can bring in, I think they're going to be year in and year out. And I tell you what, I think along those same lines, I think golf is on the rise.
0: Yep.
1: Too. And Ronnie McHenry's team, you know, has been very good this year, and I think they'll continue to rise.
0: Last thing for you, I know you've been swamped and busy, but have you gotten a chance to check out the official transfer class for Laura Westling's Ichabod's women? It was announced a little bit earlier today. D1, D2, JUCO transfers all coming in. 5 new players officially announced today. Have you gotten a chance to look at Laura Westling's new addition?
1: I did. I looked at them today, and I looked at the stats and everything. They all look like they got good pedigree, and I just like the program she's building. You know, it's going to be tough for them early because of the great, great players they lost. But I put a lot of trust in Laura and her staff, and I think they want to continue to keep taking steps.
0: Yeah, Coach had a quote in the official release from Washburn about, like, we want to keep this momentum going. Got to get some new pieces in there, but we don't want to step back. We want to keep this momentum going, and certainly will with some really talented veterans coming in. Rick Peterson, a veteran of the Topeka sports scene. You can find all his work over at topsports.news. He joins us every Thursday at this time for the local sports spotlight on the Fleming Place Wine and Spirits Hotline. Pistol, stay dry. Enjoy the weekend. We'll talk to you next Thursday.
1: Look forward to it.
0: That is the great Rick Peterson joining us here on 580 Sports Talk. We are going to get to a quick commercial break. We'll come on back, wrap up this 3 o'clock hour, get you ready for the 4 o'clock hour of 580 Sports Talk.
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0: Wrapping up this 3 o'clock hour of 580 Sports Talk. Brendan Dorzinski here with you. Spencer Dupuis is going to join us coming up at the top of the 4 o'clock hour. We've got plenty of Chiefs to get to next hour on the show. I don't ask for a lot, this time anyway, from a change in Chiefs play calling. But there is a note or two that I would really like to emphasize, because I am sick of watching Patrick Mahomes have to do everything for this offense when he really shouldn't have to. So we'll get to that. We'll hear from Andy Reid next hour as well. Plus, we have your monthly semifinals for What Is Wrong With You. We will find our two finalists in the month of May. We've got a play-in and then two semifinals. The Biscuit Bandit fired up to return to jail. Free Wi-Fi, free-for-all, can't stop, won't stop stealing from Walgreens, and Wade Mode. Those are the five semifinalists who are going at it today. We will find our monthly finalists coming up here at about 4:25, and our championship match for the month of May will be on tomorrow's show. Want to remind you that for just a couple more days, you should go check out my good friends at Calhoun's Jewelers. You've heard my story over the last couple of years about everything I've gone there for. Even just stopping in to get the rings cleaned. The entire staff is absolutely fantastic. We get compliments on our stuff all the time. I can't say enough about the folks at Calhoun's. And now you have a chance to find something special for you or that special someone in your life with the Calhoun's Jewelers Spring Sale. It's only going on through the 31st. So you only have through this weekend, through Sunday, to go stop in at Calhoun's. The whole store is up to 60% off. The compliments are never going to end, but the sale will. So check them out, Calhoun's Jewelers, 1801 Southwest Gage Boulevard here in Topeka, or check them out online.

0: 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Again, we're talking plenty of Chiefs next hour. We're talking Chiefs and hearing from Patrick Mahomes in the 5 o'clock hour as well. 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
4: NBC News Radio, I'm Chris Caraggio. Multiple reports that the U.S. and Iran have reached a deal to extend the ceasefire have not been confirmed by the White House. Today, Treasury Secretary Scott Bessent would only tell White House reporters that any deal would have to be subject to President Trump's approval. According to reports, the two countries have a 60-day memorandum of understanding that would reopen the Strait of Hormuz and start more intense negotiations on Iran's nuclear program. The southeast soaking is expected to continue as millions in the region hunker down for what could be days of thunderstorms. The threat is expected to continue into the weekend. All three major averages are closing at record highs to end the day on Wall Street. It comes after reports that the U.S. and Iran had reached a deal to extend the ceasefire. Oil prices also pulled back, with West Texas Intermediate crude oil futures last trading below $89 a barrel, while Brent futures was trading about $93 a barrel. At the closing bell, the Dow Jones climbed 24 points to 50,668. The S&P 500 gained 43 points to 7,563, and the NASDAQ rose 242 points to 26,917. With 5 days to go until the primary election, Javier Becerra and Steve Hilton are still the favorites to advance in the race for California governor. Daniel Martindale has more.
5: That's according to the latest poll from the Public Policy Institute of California. Becerra, a Democrat, is favored by 23% of likely voters. Hilton, a Republican, is favored by 20% of likely voters. Billionaire Democrat Tom Steyer is in third place with 15% support. He's followed by Republican Riverside County Sheriff Chad Bianco with 13% support and former Democratic Congresswoman Katie Porter with 12% support. They're the only candidates polling in the double digits.
4: And tonight in San Antonio, it's game six of the NBA's Western Conference Finals. The Thunder lead the Spurs 3-2. I'm Chris Caraggio, NBC News Radio.
6: For months, it's been cold, cloudy, and quiet, but not for long, because those long winter days are making way for sunshine, road trips, and time spent outside. 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
9: Hi, I'm Felicia Rolfe. Here are today's headlines from 12 News. The drought in southwest Kansas may affect your July 4th celebration. The Liberal City Commission could vote next month to ban fireworks in the city to reduce the risk for fires. Seward County currently experiencing its seventh driest year on record for the past 132 years. Wheat harvest is coming early this year in Kansas. Some farmers in Sumner County are already harvesting about 2 weeks early. Farmers say the wheat is ready because of the hot, dry year we've had so far. A Salina water park has been temporarily closed because of a hazmat incident. The Salina Parks and Recreation Department says Kenwood Cove will be closed while testing and remediation are completed. All public swim and programs have been canceled. In Wichita, Felicia Rolfe, 12 News.
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15: Storms likely this afternoon. Otherwise, mainly cloudy skies expected. Highs level off around 79. Winds out of the east, 8 to 15 miles an hour. Cloudy skies expected again tonight. Thunderstorms likely. Lows dip down to about 63. Chance of thunderstorms tomorrow. High temperatures reach up to 79. Cloudy skies expected. I'm Staff Meteorologist Ray Miller. Right now, it's 72 degrees.
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0: Hey now, 4 o'clock hour of 580 Sports Talk coming your way. I'm Brendan Dworzynski. Joining me now, as promised, the one and only Spencer Dupuy on the other side of the glass. What's going on, buddy?
1: I'm just glad I popped myself in there because then the people couldn't hear us.
0: Oh, good call.
1: Yeah.
0: Yeah. The way our audio is set up for the YouTube. That's Spencer, though. I'm Brendan. Dan Lucero is on assignment. We told him that the key to fixing the Colorado Avalanche was at the bottom of the Great Barrier Reef, so he is currently diving off the coast of Australia as we speak. Now, we'll talk to Dan coming up on Monday. So just Spencer and I with you for the rest of the weekend. We thank you for joining us. However you are doing so today, whether that is on 580 AM across the state, 104.9 FM here in Topeka, online at 580WIBW.com, or in living color on our YouTube channel, 580 Sports Talk on YouTube. Mark, Bill, Clayton, Christopher, everybody who's hanging out with Carl, everybody who's hanging out with us today in the YouTube feed. We thank you guys for spending some time with us. We got plenty of Chiefs to get to in this hour. Something that I saw online, a statistic this week, really got the juices flowing when it comes to how frustrated I am with this Chiefs offense, beyond the fact that they just don't have enough good wide receivers or pass catchers in general. We'll get to that. And minor changes to play calling and to play sequencing that I think could take this Chiefs offense to another level and would not require Patrick Mahomes to do everything for this team. We'll get to that coming up here in a little bit. We'll also hear from Andy Reid this hour, bottom of the hour, after What Is Wrong With You. Patrick Mahomes, we'll hear from him coming up in the 5 o'clock hour today after our 580 Sports Talk headlines. Just mentioned it, but we've got What Is Wrong With You coming up as well. A monthly semifinal matchup. Five stories enter, just two will leave, and we'll move on to tomorrow's May finals, May championship round in What Is Wrong With You. Real quick, Spence, since you missed all the Royals chat in the first hour of the show, because I know you've been keeping up with the embarrassment, I guess, that has been the Royals in recent memory.
1: Yeah.
0: Any thoughts on the Royals getting outscored 22-1 the last 2 days?
1: I thought that we would hear something today. I really thought it was the breaking point.
0: Off day. Yeah. Yeah. No, I hear you. Dan sent us a text yesterday, a little inside baseball here, said, if they fire him on my day off, I said it earlier. I don't think he's going to make it the year at this point. Speaking of Quatrero, and if Q is gone, Zumwalt's gone. Like, we all agree that, right? Like, they're not going to move Zumwalt to, like, be the acting manager.
1: I'm surprised that's not the move made today, only because of what you just said.
0: Yep.
1: They're being outscored. They're being out-hit. Yep. They're not hitting. Hitting's been a problem the entire year.
0: And I really have thought, and I shared this last hour, but I really have thought that Quatrero is going to try to, you know, use the corpse of Alex Zumwalt's career as the last life raft possible, but we'll see. I don't know what their relationship is like, where the loyalty lies. I have no idea, but I don't think you're alone in feeling like we might have had some relieving of duties news today on the Kansas City Royals front. We'll talk some more Major League Baseball coming up during our headlines today. Some labor negotiation news for Major League Baseball. The players aren't going to like it, but we'll talk about that in headlines. The Royals themselves do not play. They are off today, back in action against the Rangers this weekend. But I wanted to get to the Kansas City Chiefs and the offense, which has been so frustrating recently. We talked last week on the show about whether or not Stephon Diggs made sense for this team to bring in as another pass catcher. I still think he would. I know you'd have to figure out the money. Yesterday, I know you guys talked about this. They converted George Karlaftis, some of his salary to signing bonus, all that stuff. I think that was to clear room for the first-round picks. I think that's what that was to take care of, getting Mansoor Delane and Peter Woods under contract.
1: Still get 4.4, though, so that helps somewhere.
0: You can use that somewhere. You can still restructure Chris Jones if you want. I don't know if they want to be frank, but you can do that.
1: You can cut Christian Fulton post-June 1.
0: Could do something like that. Did you know Chris Jones, by the way, has the fifth biggest cap hit in football?
1: Not surprised.
0: He's the only quarterback in the top 8, I believe, maybe the top 10. Yeah, only non-quarterback.
1: That's crazy.
0: Isn't that crazy? TJ Watt, the next highest for a non-quarterback. But anyway, I would love to go get Stephon Diggs, but I also understand what Matt Verderan said on Tuesday when he spoke to Dan, our pal from Sports Illustrated, and said, look, you've already got one guy who you have to worry about in the receiver room off the field in Rashee Rice. Do you really want another one with Stephon Diggs? And I do understand that. And he said, well, you could do Keenan Allen or Deebo Samuel. Given the choice between the two, okay, Keenan Allen, sure, I could live with that. Wouldn't be my top choice, but I could live with that. Okay, fine. I still think this team is short a pass catcher, whether that's tight end, whether that is wide receiver, whatever. Now, I listen to a lot of NFL talk and podcasts and stuff over the course of the week. That's where I find, from a national perspective, there's better discussion about the league than, like, NFL Live is fine, but like, oh, let's turn on morning programming on ESPN. Nope, they're just yelling at me about the Cowboys in May. Like, nope, can't do it. I'm not doing it. The podcast space from a national perspective is where I like to go for this. But I've heard a lot of shows, a lot of guests, a lot of hosts who have said they don't really understand the Kenneth Walker thing. Like, did you really need to spend that much money? We don't need to completely relitigate this at this point. But guys,
1: the answer is yes.
0: Go look at the Chiefs' explosive play rate. Go look at the running back room. Isaiah Pacheco was not bad last year, Spencer. He was awful last year. Kareem Hunt could do one thing, and he did that thing well.
1: Yeah.
0: If it was third or fourth and two or shorter, hand him the ball. It was more effective statistically than the tush push last year. That is a fact. Hey, Kareem, can you get 4 yards? Nope. Sorry, boss. Can't do it.
1: Look, I think the whole thing, like, taking that weight off the shoulders of Mahomes for him to ease things back in, I think that's going to be the biggest part of this signing is everybody knows Patrick Mahomes can do the things that he can do. Well, he doesn't necessarily have to coming back from this knee injury. Yeah, he says he's plans to be ready for week one, this, that, and the other. If he plays no matter what, you don't want him doing everything, having to be that guy right away, because you want to have an identity. And if you can establish the identity of your football team as a more balanced, maybe not even balanced, but maybe the first couple weeks you're run heavy as he eases back in, and then boom, they've got to respect the run, and it opens up plays downfield because nobody's been wide enough. They haven't gotten receivers. What's the word I'm trying?
0: Separated.
1: The separation hasn't been there because guess what? Everybody knows they're going deep.
0: So with that in mind, I think if you're not going to go out and add someone else, even if you do at this point, frankly, I think this team needs to put an extra emphasis on Kenneth Walker.
1: Yeah.
0: Now, I said it last week when we talked about this. I like this running back room even before they take the field. I like this three-man running back room better than I liked the one at the end of last year. I don't know that Preshard Smith's making the team this year. Maybe he does as a kick returner, as Dan talked about. But you go from Pacheco and Preshard Smith and Kareem Hunt, who is effectively a short yardage fullback at this point, to Kenneth Walker, you draft Emmett Johnson, and you also sign Emery DeMercado. I like that room quite a bit. It's not the best room in the league. Maybe it's not even a top 10 room in the league, but you know what it is? Respectable. You've got a home run threat. I liked Emmett Johnson. Fifth round pick for a guy who could be your running back too. DeMercado is fine as a change of pace guy. I really like that group, especially relative to last year. And I think there is an argument to be made that the biggest X factor for this Chiefs offense is going to be Kenneth Walker, but I don't even think that that's necessarily because of his just God-given talent and production. You paid him real money, enough real money that, again, analysts and hosts and whoever, media members around the league said, like, whoa, they gave him a lot of money. Yeah, they paid him market value to come to Kansas City. So use him. Give him a real workload. Give him a workload that is commensurate with what he is doing or what he is getting paid and how he should be contributing on the field. To break this down, okay, last year the Chiefs were 27th in the NFL in run rate. How often you run versus how often you pass. There were only 5 teams that ran the ball less often than them. Let me see if you can pull the common thread at these 5 teams. New Orleans, Las Vegas, Tennessee, Cincinnati, Arizona. Those are the only teams that ran the ball less often than the Chiefs last year. You know what the common thread is with those 5 teams? They suck. They were behind all the time.
1: Yeah.
0: All the time. In recent years, and I went back to 2022 for this, because that to me, A, I still think that's the most impressive Super Bowl run of Patrick Mahomes' career, given how, A, everybody thought the team was going to fall apart without Tyreek Hill. They had to change how they were playing. It was after the spamming of cover two against them the year before, etc. So that's why I went back to 2022. Since then, the Chiefs, 27th last year in run rate, 24th the year before in 2024, 28th in 2023, and 29th in 2022. They don't run it. I understand that Andy Reid is not going to run the ball a ton. Chiefs always are going to pass a lot. You're never right about this. All the times you said this before, you've been here since for 9 years and keep saying this is never going to happen. Why do you keep beating this dead horse? Okay. Well, one, even though the Chiefs offense statistically was pretty good last year, DVOA, we use that stat a lot, but offensive efficiency adjusted for opponent, they were 12th in the NFL last year, and it was awful to watch. Did you have fun watching the Chiefs offense last year, Spencer?
1: No. No! And I got to watch it twice in person.
0: And still, top 12 in the NFL last year, despite being hideous with no ability to generate explosive plays. None whatsoever. So that, to me, is why I do continue to beat this dead horse. Because look at the receiver room. Still. And look at who, outside of a Mahomes scramble, is the best option you've got to break off an explosive play with the ball in his hands. And that is having the ball to Kenneth Walker. I'm not asking for the Chiefs to run like the 49ers do. I'm not asking for the Chiefs to run like the Packers do or some of these teams that just run all the time. Some of the teams that are near the top of the league, you know, a 55-45 split in terms of run versus pass. I'm asking for a couple more designed runs a game. Be up around like 21st in the league because that guy is going to be your best option. And yes, do the Chiefs do, you know, they do the RPO stuff. That's so antiquated at this point. It is so extremely mid-2010s at this point. And a lot of the success they've still had while running that crap is because you've got Superman mixed with Spider-Man, mixed with the Hulk, mixed with whatever other superhero you want to throw in at quarterback. Here's the other statistic, and the one that really got me thinking about this. And this ties back into play calling, which I originally brought up. And again, just a few more runs a game. But I saw this last week, and I ran into Dan's office to tell him this because I was so fired up about it. So the website Stick to the Model, it's a bunch of NFL analytical stuff. They put out on Twitter, X, the former Bird app, the Everything app, whatever you want to call it, the rankings, 1 through 32, of play action rate. How often you ran play action last season in the NFL. The Chiefs were dead last by a considerable amount, even from 31st. They were dead last in play action. And again, that doesn't include the RPO stuff. Stop running a 2017 offense, okay? It's 2026, all right? So true play action, dead last in the league. And they finished again, where, Spencer? 12th in offensive efficiency. For comparison's sake, 9 of the top 10 offenses in DVOA last year were in the top half of the league in play action. The only one that wasn't was San Francisco. They were 19th. 9 of the top 10 offenses in the league were in the top half of play action rate. 7 of the top 10 offenses were in the top 10 of play action rate. So the Chiefs, despite getting nothing from their running game and not even giving it a chance, which to a degree I can understand considering how freaking bad the running back room was just talent-wise, and despite not using any play action, which again, there is evidence, there is a mountain of evidence out there that even if your running backs are bad, play action works.
1: Yeah.
0: The Chiefs don't do it, and still had the 12th best offense in the league last year. That's a Patrick Mahomes stat to me. That is saying that despite not getting, your coach is not using the cheat code, right? You're playing the old Grand Theft Auto games. Like, I don't really want to play story mode. Like, I just want you to give me all the cool guns and the tank, and I just want to, like, go have fun with it. Andy Reid has that. He has the code, and he won't dial it in on the controller. He's like, nah, Pat, you go do your thing. Go work on this. No help from the running game. No help from play action, which every other quarterback in the league is able to make good use of. And still a top 12 offense. That brings me to my overall point here. You don't need to make Patrick Mahomes play the role of Sisyphus. You don't need him to be pushing the boulder for eternity up the hill. This superhuman strength in terms of quarterback play, and he's always trying and trying to fight against something. You can make it easier on him. And the front office has elected not to in terms of pass catchers, because the tight end room is not great and getting old. The wide receiver room is not great. You heard me talk about him last week. I don't have a lot of faith in anyone in that. I think Tyquan Thornton's the guy I can trust the most, and that is terrifying. So if that's not going to happen, sprinkle something else in. Just to take a little pressure off of 15. A little bit. I'm not asking for them to be the number one play action team in the league. I'm not asking for the Chiefs to come out in an offset eye 36 snaps a game and to be doing inside dive right, inside dive left over and over. I'm not asking for that. I'm asking for 2 to 3 snaps of play action more per game to open up the ability to get someone a one-on-one deep, to pull a linebacker in and to get a deep in opened up down the field 10 to 20 yards. That's all I'm asking for. And I think with just a little tweak like that, I don't think that's a huge ask. You can take a team that was awful to watch but still efficient and turn them into a legitimate top 5 to 7 offense next year. Yeah. I don't think that's that much to ask. Maybe it is because it's Andy Reid. But, like, you don't... I saw this for so many years in Green Bay with Aaron Rodgers. And Rodgers got to play with Devontae Adams, who I think should be a Hall of Famer. Three first-team All-Pros in a row. Not many guys in NFL history can say that. So he had Adams. But you know what he had at tight end? Nothing. You know what else he had at wide receiver? Geronimo Allison and Jared Aberderis some of those years. Like, get him some help. You don't, just because your quarterback can do everything doesn't mean that week to week you want them doing everything. We had a message on YouTube from earlier in the show today. It was from Carl, who said, first, I don't think the Chiefs are winning the division. It's another year when Mahomes will have to be magical. That's what Carl said all the way back early when we were previewing on the show. It shouldn't have to be like that. That is my overall point here. It should not be the Mahomes show, put on your cape and save us. You can do a little bit more to give him an assist, and it's disappointing to me, Spencer, that the Chiefs have not done enough of that.
1: Yeah, and I think that that's the wild thing to think about. Like, you have... This is your time to go break records for championships.
0: Mm-hmm.
1: This is your time to... Your window, right? They always say this team has a championship window. You have a championship window, and why aren't you giving the pieces to the guy that is the reason you have the championship window? Like, I will never understand. Just like your Packers metaphor when you're talking about that, like, it was always, why didn't the Packers draft a wide receiver in the first round? Oh, he's gone. Now they draft a receiver in the first. Like, that's always, like, you have the opportunity. It's right in front of you. Just give the guy the kitchen.
0: And that's the thing, too.
1: The things in the kitchen.
0: We always hear with a young quarterback, we want to give him as many weapons as we can so they just, we will know for sure whether they can cut it or not.
1: Yeah.
0: Bryce Young in Carolina. They drafted back-to-back first-round wide receivers. They went first-round offensive tackle this year, took another receiver later on. They've put money into their tight end room. They have done everything. And they've said, all right, Bryce, we picked up your fifth-year option. We've gotten you pass catchers. We've beefed up our offensive line. We paid way more money than we should have for a couple of guards because you're little and your balls get knocked down all the time. There is no excuse. We hear that all the time with young quarterbacks. Let's help them out with these guys as much as possible. It does not just have to be young guys. You can help older quarterbacks as well. This was not planned. This is complete luck. But Cody Alexander, he runs a website called Match Quarters. He does a lot of scheme, X's and O's. Not as much an analytics guy, but he's a tape guy, right? He put a clip from his podcast. It's called Let's Talk Ball. And in the preview for it, play action drops a defense's pass rush grade. I assume he's using Pro Football Focus here. Drops the defense's pass grade by 5 points with just a fake handoff. That's it. That's exclusive to just a run fake. You don't have to have a good running back, a bad running back, good rushing strategy, bad rushing strategy, any. You just fake a handoff, and immediately you are neutralizing a pass rush. You're taking linebackers out of position. You're freezing safeties, and the Chiefs just won't do it. I understand Reed is going to do his thing, and that's why I'm not saying I want the Chiefs to be the number one PA team in the league. I don't want them to be the number one running team in the league, because then you're taking the ball out of Patrick Mahomes' hands. I get that. But to do anything to give him a boost is going to help this offense. It's going to help your quarterback. And especially, to your point, I think you're spot on, Spencer, early in the year when he's getting his legs back under him, that's going to be extremely important. We're going to hear from Andy Reid coming up later on this hour. But next, on the other side of this break, it is the May semifinals for What Is Wrong With You here on 580 Sports Talk.
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21: What the hell?
0: It is time to narrow down our semifinalists in What Is Wrong With You for the month of May. Down to just two finalists who will go head-to-head tomorrow at this time for the May Championship. Brendan and Spencer here with you. All right, Spencer, are you ready for our semifinals?
1: Let's go.
0: All right, we've got the play-in game first. Our play-in matchup, we start with the Biscuit Bandit, gentleman who broke into Popeye's at 5 a.m. and, well, he started cooking. He's being hunted across North Carolina.
1: They haven't found him yet.
0: They still haven't found him. It's a week later. Happened back last Thursday at 5 a.m. on Westgate City Boulevard in Greensboro, North Carolina. And he managed to get in and get out before the staff ended up showing up. Look, man, I get it. I like the Popeye's biscuits, frankly. That goes up against Fired Up to Return to Jail, a man out in Boulder, Colorado, who stole a fire engine right after he was released from jail. This is, if I'm not mistaken, from the first short week in the month of May. Got out of prison, stole a fire truck. He is, you'll never believe it, going back to jail.
1: These are two crazy stories, man. I was telling Dan yesterday, we kind of just got to this point. Like, if this guy went into a Popeye's, because this was yesterday's winner, or the week short week winner this week. If he just went into a Popeye's and started cooking, this Biscuit Bandit had to have worked in a commercial kitchen before to know where, like, I wouldn't know how to turn on a fryer or a, you know, whatever. Like, this guy's worked in a commercial kitchen before.
0: That's a fair point. So I'm going to vote here for Fired Up to Return to Jail.
1: Yeah, I'll vote with that, too.
0: And the big reason why, I'm not going back to jail. Like, other guy was hungry.
1: Yeah.
0: Okay, I get it. Wow, I'm out of jail. You know what'll be great? Going back. Nope, I'm good. Pass. pass on jail, always. I'm not going to jail for any reason. So that gets my vote, you two?
1: Yeah.
0: All right, so that one moves on to our semifinal matchup. It will be Fired Up to Return to Jail versus the Free Wi-Fi Free-for-All. Man was accused of attacking two people with a bat after they turned off their Wi-Fi. Why would that matter to him? Oh, yeah, he was stealing it. 44-year-old, 44 years old, Jonathan Gross went to his neighbor's apartment.
1: Wi-Fi.
0: Just threatened to kill them if they didn't get their internet working by the time he got back to his room. One of the victims was able to get away during the assault and called the cops. Deputies found a woman sitting outside bleeding from her head when they arrived. Gross was in a bedroom inside the residence. They tried to get him out several times. Finally, the cops went in and took him into custody. Two counts of attempted murder and second-degree disorderly conduct. Two counts of third-degree terroristic threatening. And you'll never believe it, alcohol intoxication. All because they turned off the Wi-Fi that he was stealing from them. I'm going to vote for this one without a second thought. This one was so good that I thought I was bringing it to the show one day, only to find out Dan already had it, which usually tells you how

0: good a story is.
1: Yeah,
0: this is an easy winner for me.
1: Yeah.
0: I do like the other story. It's good. This is outrageous. I think that one's the favorite to win the month. I'll just tell you that right now. All right. So the free Wi-Fi free-for-all, it is moving on to the finals. Our second semifinal here, Spencer. Can't stop, won't stop stealing from Walgreens. From San Francisco, California, where the San Francisco PD, Organized Retail Crime Task Force, what a name, announced the arrests and charges against five individuals who were accused of a prolific retail thievery ring in the city. The most prolific of the group is 24-year-old Tyrese Boswell, who targeted two Walgreens on 27 locations, stealing nearly $40,000 in cosmetics and other merchandise. He was originally arrested on Christmas Eve after the 18th time that he robbed the Walgreens in North Beach, California. Just knocked it over. Now, I've shared this, I think, on the show before. There was a convenience store, not in my hometown, just one town over. And I knew kids who went and shoplifted there, like, every week. And it always went back and just knocked the place over. Never anything major. There's like, oh, yeah, I'm going to take 12 candy bars. I'm going to take some chips. And just, like, would walk out with it. And I never stopped them. I don't know why. Like, what would possess you to do that? But yeah, they did it. They were taking, like, $7 worth of merchandise at a time. Not 27 robberies for $40,000 of merchandise.
1: There was a 7-Eleven across the street from the dorms on campus. And it would get robbed all the time. So it was robbed like three times in a semester.
0: Now, I would like to clarify, I am not condoning this behavior.
1: No.
0: Not condoning.
1: Everybody thought it was an inside job because the same, like, it seemed like the same guy was always working because it was always around the same time.
0: That's funny.
1: They shut it down. Now it's Dunkin' Donuts.
0: There you go. Does it get robbed all the time?
1: No.
0: All right. Good move going over to Dunkin' Donuts. All right. And then our final semifinalist, Wade Mode. The man in Grapevine, Texas, who is facing a charge of illegal boating after he purposely drove his Tesla Cybertruck into a lake to test out its Wade Mode feature. Officers with the Grapevine PD responded back on May 20th to a boat ramp at Grapevine Lake where they found the Cybertruck in the water. Police say the driver admitted to purposefully driving into the lake to test out the Wade Mode feature, which supposedly lets the Cybertruck drive through shallow rivers or creeks. It did not work so well because he got so deep into the water that the car became disabled and started flowing in.
1: A maximum depth of 32 inches is how far you can go into the water.
0: So not quite 3 feet.
1: Yeah.
0: Meanwhile, this guy was up to his windows in water.
1: Yeah. I have to vote for this one, not only because I brought this story, but the amount of Wade jokes that Dan brought to the show as it became the weekly winner every day.
0: This to me, occasionally we end up with a month where it's just so obvious who's going to win. To me, this is a month where we had two obvious finalists.
1: Yeah.
0: Like we were always destined for this matchup. So it is going to, and that's your vote to the Wade Mode. Wade Mode versus the free Wi-Fi free for all. That is our monthly championship for May in What Is Wrong With You. That's always how it should have gone. I think we got the right two. Coming up on the other side of this break, Andy Reid spoke at Chiefs OTAs today. We'll hear from Big Red after this on 580 Sports Talk.
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0: OTAs are underway for the Kansas City Chiefs, and that means we get to hear from the player and the coaches. How about that? How special is that? That includes Big Red head coach Andy Reid. He spoke to the media today at Chiefs OTAs in Kansas City, so let's hear from Big Red and his media availability.
9: Again, this is phase three, just to reiterate. It's a voluntary camp. We've been lucky, though. We've had great success with people showing up, and everybody's been here somewhere along the line doing their thing, and that's a positive. So look forward to just keep getting better within the rules that we're given. There's no contact and so on, so you guys kind of know how that rolls. But you still get a lot of work done, and I like the way our guys are going about it, especially our young guys. They're a great introduction for them as they get into this. As far as Rashi goes, we're aware of the situation. The league's aware of it. We've talked to the league. We get it. And as far as any further ado to that, there's been no talk about anything further. We're moving forward just normal as we go here. When he gets back, we got to get him caught up and doing what he needs to do. But again, and then, to make sure he gets it. He it's not an easy thing he's going through. So life lessons are important, but we're all given chances to learn. And so he's in that position now. I think I've covered it. You guys, it's time's yours.
10: Question, Coach. Just follow up on that. Do you and does the team, do you all still trust Rasheed with his judgment making?
9: Yeah, I was just going to leave it with what I said there. Yeah, I mean, I know lessons can be learned, and that's important.
11: Regarding the knee with Rashi and not the off-field issues, how'd that cleanup procedure, and do you expect to be ready by camp?
9: Yeah, so we think he'll be ready for camp as we go forward. We'll just see how it goes. He's been in communication with Rick, and he knows the rehab that he can do there, and I think they're keeping an eye on him, as far as any possible infection goes.
11: Speaking about potentially being ready for camp, obviously the big one, Patrick Mahomes, days of workouts on the field out there. How is he looking to you, and how encouraged are you by his progress?
9: Yeah, Herbert, I like what I've seen. He's working hard. This is good for him. I mean, getting out there and throwing, it's good rehab as he continued rehab, so he keeps the feel with the receivers, where he's doing partial practice but it's important to keep his timing up. And he's busted his tail to put himself in this position. Most guys wouldn't even be able to do this, but he's put himself in that position, and I know we've got good communication with the doctors, and they keep a close eye on it and what's real and what's not real, so we listen to them.
12: To finish up injuries, Hicks and Worthy were non-contact and normally not without a helmet. I'm wondering if you could get some issues back.
9: Yeah, I normally don't do injuries during this, but they had a procedure done, so we keep them where their doctors want them, non-contact.
12: I know we've asked before a little bit about some of the new, or in Eric's case, an old face coming back, but some of the new offensive coaches. Now you've had a little bit more time with them. You've seen some more stuff on the field. So what are your thoughts about kind of what they bring? And it's different, better, whatever.
9: Yeah,

0: he can coach any spot, and he does a great job with it.
1: Andy, for this week's practices, did you feel like there was anything you had to do to adjust for Patrick's participation? And just what was the thought process of just not having him a part of it?
0: Yeah, Nate, so we just keep him. Yeah, we just keep him out of the team portion. Other than that, he's doing a good job with everything else. So he can travel under center as long as, I just don't want him in any area where there might be a sweep coming, the jet sweep action or something of that sort. So we've got to keep him out of those those situations.
1: How beneficial is this week for Xavier? Even though he had the procedure, how beneficial is it?
0: Yeah, you know what? He's really doing a nice job. It's great for him to be able to detail things, and he's working like crazy at it. I think he feels more comfortable now. You know, he had a couple things cleaned out there, so he's feeling good about that, and I think he's in a good spot. We just don't want to take any steps back. You know.
2: Andy, progress report just on two guys, Cipolle and Jalen Roy. Just what you've seen from them?
0: Yeah, so they're rotating in with the first group, and with Rasheed out here, it gives Jalen some great reps. You know, at the wide receiver position, strong. He looks strong out here and running well and that whole deal. So it's good. It's good. Great for him. It's great for him to, and the quarterbacks, to see what he's all about on repeated reps. Issa, you can tell he really worked this off season, and he looks strong out there. He's a smart kid when you really. You get to know him. He doesn't have a ton of experience, but he's a smart kid, and he gets it. So he's getting reps in there with the starters and kind of rotating in. Andy does a nice job of rotating those guys at guard and tackle. So, yeah.
3: We'll go around the room here. Let's start with Vahe. Go ahead, Vahe.
4: Andy, I'm sure you're not surprised by Patrick's determination to get back, but I wonder if you thought he'd be this advanced in those first few days after the injury.
0: Yeah, I don't put anything past him, so I don't want to tell you. And I think everybody's different in how you go about it, you approach it. But I wouldn't put it past where he's at. And I don't judge it. I just people say, is he ahead of schedule? And I'm not, like, who made the schedule, right? So everybody's different. And the way he goes about it is different. He and Julie have spent a ton of time working together, and she's tough on him now. Man, I mean, she puts him through the ropes there. So, and he's willing to come back. Half the battle, I think, on that, besides the healing part, right? Half the battle is trusting the person that's doing the rehab with you, and then showing up the next day, and it's. It doesn't necessarily feel good, but if you keep coming, it works out okay.
4: And you feel like he's learned or been disciplined about the restraint he needs? I mean, because I'm sure it's tempting for him to overdo it.
0: Yeah, because she gauges that. So she knows when to back him down. And, he'll stay here and do anything. So she knows how to gauge him and what to do with him. He misses nothing. He saw Matt out there with a boot on, and he right away, huh? he was worried about you.
3: Harold?
5: Rookies have their own spot, but now they're kind of ingraining themselves with the veterans. How do you think that's progressed? And also, Kenneth Walker, how do you feel just fitting into the fold?
0: Yeah, you know what? He's doing a good job. He's got a ton of energy, and you can tell he loves to play the game, wants to learn what we're doing here. He's coming from a great program, so he gets that it takes work to be good, and he's willing to do that. Stronger than an ox. I mean, he's put together now.
5: Also, with the rookies integrating themselves with the veterans, how's that process?
0: Yeah, it's been good. It's a good rookie class, it looks like. So they're able to. They've got an aptitude to them where you can tell them something once and they get it, as opposed to having to repeat and repeat and repeat. So they seem to be pretty sharp kids.
3: Nick, yeah, Andy, when you look at the running back room collectively, what's kind of stood out and jumped out at you through the first 3 days?
0: You've got a nice mix of a couple of veteran guys that

0: have been there, done it, and then you got this influx of young guys that are just eager and to learn. And I think that's healthy. So there's going to be pretty good competition, I think, amongst those guys for that final roster spot there.
1: Herbie?
2: Coach, with Mahomes not working with teams, you're getting a really good look at Justin Fields with the first team. What are some of your impressions so far? Has he done anything that surprises you?
0: Yeah, very smart and a hard worker and very calm. Like, he's a cool cucumber, man, right? He gets it. He's been there. You can tell he's been there. Again, he's trying to work on all the ball actions that we're doing, play action stuff that we're doing that might be a little bit different. Some of the drops, trying to fit him in with the receivers. He doesn't know all these receivers yet, so he's getting to know these guys. And so he can stay on time with them. But I like what I see. Extremely smart, though. I mean, he's sharp.
1: Sam?
3: Yeah, a couple things. Hey, don't want to assume anything based on your opening statement, but your anticipation is that Rashid's not going to be facing any discipline. Is that what you're saying?
0: Yeah, well, I mean, we don't know that. I know he's done some things already that he's got to take care of, so that we're giving to him. But I haven't heard anything, no. We're kind of moving forward.
3: And then the second thing is, with some of the coaches, and not a commentary on last year's coaches, but Chad seems to have a lot of energy out there, and obviously you know EB's energy. Do you feel that at practice every day?
0: Yeah, you notice it, yeah. I think they love what they're doing. I think all of them. They love what they're doing, and they're not afraid to express that. The players feel it. I think that's healthy. And I think that discipline on offense is very, very important, that you maintain that and incorporate that into the structure of what you're doing as far as running plays.
1: Over the last three, Steve, go ahead.
4: Coach, well, going back to the rookies, Cyrus Allen in particular, because I know he was on offense, talking to him before the draft, he said he is someone who wants to make sure he knows the X, Y, and Z position. Obviously, with the reps that he's able to get now, what have you seen from him thus far?
0: Yeah.
4: He's
0: doing a nice job with that, actually, so it's a good question. He's got a good feel for the three spots there, from whether it's inside or the two outside spots, and the Y is the tight end, by the way. Just make sure you get it. So, yeah. Right. Detail your work, man. Zebra is the inside guy. All right. So, yeah. All right. Well, he's doing a nice job with it.
1: Nate?
5: Andy, when you guys aren't on the practice field before this week, you talked before about the participation obviously being high. Just what have you noticed from your core leaders, Chris, Travis, Patrick, about what they're trying to imprint to the rest of the guys for this upcoming season?
0: Yeah. Nick Bolton, another one. I mean, these guys that have been there and done it. Drew is part of that, too. He's been around a long time. So, and there are others. Creed and Trey. I mean, they know what it takes and the discipline that it takes. So, between all those guys, they're not afraid to express that and work, get them to continue to work.
1: Last one, Neil Jones.
6: Coach, how has OTAs changed for you guys over the years, and has this one got a little more juice because of the way last year ended?
0: I don't know. I think they've all, when they come back, it's they're always a little bit juiced up for phase three, beginning of phase three. I've liked the turnout we've had. It's probably one of the better turnouts we've had, so that's important. And, I like that energy. And I don't know if it's – I don't harp on last year and all that. That's past. We're moving forward. You learn from it, and you go. One great thing about the NFL, man, is every year is a little bit different, and you better approach it that way and maximize yourself for that year.
7: So that is Andy Reid, Big Red, speaking earlier today at Chiefs OTAs. When we come back on the other side of this commercial break, I want to note something he said there at the end about good attendance, because a certain star quarterback in the AFC West was not at the start of the offseason program for his team, and his coach was cool with it. The rest of the football world, not so cool with it. We're going to get my thoughts and Spencer's thoughts on Justin Herbert on the other side of this break here on 580 Sports Talk.
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7: Brendan and Spencer here wrapping up this 4 o'clock hour of 580 Sports Talk. Andy Reid just mentioned, as we heard, that the Chiefs have had great attendance in OTAs. Now, Justin Herbert is back with the Chargers, but missed 2 weeks of the offseason program. He went to Europe with his girlfriend, Madison Beer. I guess she was on a tour. She's a musical artist. I've never heard a song of hers, but I know she's famous for that.
12: I just thought she was an influencer, to be honest with you.
7: I kind of did, too. Jim Harbaugh said he was cool with it. If you were a Chargers fan, would you be cool with that?
12: No.
7: I kind of agree. I know that's like the old guy, old school take. I kind of agree.
12: You are the franchise quarterback, quote unquote. Like, you have to be there for your team. Yep. And if not, you do something else. Like, we know Patrick Mahomes, when healthy, he goes down to Texas, has his receivers come down to Texas, like that kind of thing. But guess what? That didn't happen. He just went to Europe.
7: I know that they are voluntary. Okay, like I get, and if you say it's voluntary, then you cannot force anyone into doing it. I am of the belief that it's just personal thought, and I never played in the NFL, so who gives a you-know-what what I think. But it's voluntary for everyone except the quarterbacks, because the quarterback is different. That's more than just your run-of-the-mill player. Carl in the YouTube comments, he disagrees. He said, hey, we're still months from the preseason. Who cares? Totally fair. I know it's an antiquated take, but I'm with you. Like, now your quarterback's got to be there. That's the face of the franchise. I think he's got to be there. I was visiting my friends over at Eagle Auto Wash earlier today. 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Not a lot of car washing going on today because of the rain. 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We'll get to the news and some ads at the top of the hour. We'll come on back, start off the 5 o'clock hour with headlines. We've got Mahomes. We've got either or over under. It's coming up after the news, 580 WIBW.
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17: NBC News Radio, I'm Jim Roop. The White House not confirming if there's a deal on the table with Iran to extend the ceasefire. Treasury Secretary Scott Bessent speaking to reporters from the White House press room, praising President Trump's efforts.
18: President Trump has done something that no other administration is able to do. We have gotten the Iranians to talk about their nuclear program and to perhaps commit to not having one. That has never happened before.
17: Bessent would only say any deal would have to be subject to President Trump's approval. The two countries reportedly have a 60-day memorandum of understanding that would reopen the Strait of Hormuz and start more intense negotiations on Iran's nuclear program. Meantime, President Trump is refiling his multi-billion dollar lawsuit over the Wall Street Journal's report on Jeffrey Epstein's birthday letter. The president suing its publisher and two journalists over a July 2025 report on a lewd birthday letter to Epstein featuring Trump's name. The president's first lawsuit was dismissed after a federal judge ruled he failed to plausibly allege the newspaper acted with actual malice. A former senior CIA officer with top security clearance is accused of stashing millions of dollars in gold bars in his home.
19: The New York Times says David Rush was arrested last week on federal charges of swindling the government out of tens of millions of dollars. Rush was a senior official with the CIA who had top secret security clearance. Court documents show the feds raided his Virginia home last week and found over 300 gold bars, $2 million in cash, and 35 luxury watches. The documents do not elaborate on how he acquired his fortune, but claim only that Rush received it for work-related expenses. I'm Mark Neufeld.
17: A high-profile Democrat says she is not running for president in 2028. Michigan Governor Gretchen Whitmer sharing the news in a recent interview with WJBK-TV, noting she looks forward to taking a break when she leaves the governor's office. Jim Roop, NBC News Radio.
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2: I'm Raina Flores with 13 News. A woman was severely burned at Emporia Simmons' pet food plant. Reports say Christina Bush suffered serious burns after boiling water sprayed on her body during a reported system malfunction on Friday. Now, she does have a GoFundMe, and on the GoFundMe, it says that this money will help with bills and travel for treatments. The company is still investigating what happened. And Topeka police are investigating the deaths of two people near Central Topeka. Officers were sent to the 1600 block of Southwest Western Avenue around 4 yesterday, and police say the call was medical in nature. They did add that there is no current threat to the public. Of course, we will keep you updated as soon as we know more information. I'm Raina Flores with 13 News with your latest headlines.
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30: Here's your updated WIBW forecast from the Certified Transmission Weather Center.
31: Storms likely this afternoon. Otherwise, mainly cloudy skies expected. Highs level off around 79. Winds out of the east, 8 to 15 miles an hour. Cloudy skies expected again tonight. Thunderstorms likely. Lows dip down to about 63. Chance of thunderstorms tomorrow. High temperatures reach up to 79. Cloudy skies expected. I'm Staff Meteorologist Ray Miller. Currently, it's 73 degrees.
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0: 580 Sports Talk coming your way on this Thursday, May 28th. I'm Brendan Dorzinski. That is Spencer Dupuis. We are here with you until 6 o'clock today. Dan Lucero is off. He heard that Seahawks great Lofa Tatupu was doing an autograph signing back in Tacoma, Washington, so Dan went.
1: Yeah, big trip.
0: That one wasn't as good as diving into the Great Barrier Reef to go find what will fix the avalanche. I'll try to come up with some more good ones tomorrow. But Dan is off taking some family time this long weekend. We'll join him again on Monday. He'll join us, I should say, on Monday. So it's just Spencer and I the rest of the way today and the rest of the way this weekend, or this week, I should say. Coming up in this 5 o'clock hour, we've got 580 Sports Talk headlines. We've got a bunch of them today. We'll also hear from Patrick Mahomes, and we'll play a little either or over under as well. Plus, we want to hear from you either on the text line, 785-272-9429 is that text line number, or you can hit us up on YouTube. 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Hang out with us watching the video stream of the show today. 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Spence, we've got plenty of headlines. Should we dive right on in?
1: Let's do it.
0: All right, our first one today teased this a little bit at the top of the show while we were singing a dirge for the depressing Kansas City Royals. But as the negotiations for a new collective bargaining agreement have begun in Major League Baseball, I know you guys touched on the start of them yesterday here in headlines. From Jesse Rogers of ESPN earlier today, we got numbers. We got some data. The first proposal from the Major League Baseball owners, the league itself, to the Players Association for a hard salary cap. So this is one of probably the biggest, I'd say it's arguably the biggest, thing that is going to be a sticking point, a point of contention, an argument during these negotiations is a salary cap. And Major League Baseball wanting to institute a cap and subsequently a floor, so teams have to spend a certain amount, but you can't spend over another certain amount, just like you would have in the NFL, just like you would have in the NHL, just like you would have in the NBA. Now, I can't speak to the NHL because I don't follow the league. My understanding, though, is that that's a hard cap. Like, there are long-term IR is a different thing, but, like, you get $100 million cap and you don't go over it. There's no exceptions. That just is what it is. That's more or less, right, correct? It might be more than 100, but you know.
1: Whatever the cap is, and the long-term IR players don't count against the cap, but if you bring them back, then you have to clear that cap space.
0: Yes.
1: In order to even have them back on the roster.
0: Yeah, several teams in recent memory have abused that rule, one of them being the Chicago Blackhawks, near the end of their dynasty years. But the NFL is a hard cap, but there are some exceptions. You know, cap space can roll over from year to year. There are certain exceptions you get. Some guys don't count. You know, international pathway players, they don't count against the salary cap. Different times of the year, you can have different guys on your roster, et cetera, et cetera. But for the most part, that's a hard cap. Basketball is a soft cap, mostly, because there's all sorts of exceptions, and there's bird rights, and you got all these other things, and you get...
1: But if you use too much, though, you pay luxury tax.
0: Yes, and that's why basketball has honestly become almost the most hard cap of them all, just by technically being a soft cap, because if you're over that second apron for multiple seasons, you're screwed, because you can't do anything. So that is a quote-unquote soft salary cap, but it's also the most punitive of any of them. Baseball, as far as we know, I don't have any other details beyond what Jesse Rogers reported today, but here's the number you can go up to, here's the number you have to clear, that's it. The initial proposal is a salary cap of $245.3 million. The floor, $171.2 million. For comparison, we'll talk NFL here because that's what everyone can compare to and what most people, I think, have the best grasp of, even if we don't all know how the accounting works with it. The NFL salary cap for this year is $301.2 million. The floor isn't a number. It's not like a set number. It's a percentage of the cap. So the salary floor in the NFL is 89% of the cap. So you're looking at it's 260-ish, I believe, this year. And again, there's some exceptions here and there. This MLB proposal, the floor is actually just about 70% of what the cap is. So there's a little bit more wiggle room there. The proposal, also according to Jesse Rogers of ESPN, this is based on 2026 payrolls, means that 12 teams would have to increase spending just to get to the salary floor. Meanwhile, 8 teams would have to shed payroll to get under the salary cap. The league's proposal includes a 50-50 split of revenues between players and ownership, as well as all revenue from local media, which would become centralized. So, like, the Royals have, you know, MLB produces the Royals broadcast. MLB would take over all these things, et cetera, et cetera. A lot of details we've been over here and there. As revenues go up, so does the cap, just like the NFL. That's why the NFL cap goes up year after year. In the NFL, players only get 48.5% of the revenue. Not a good deal. In Major League Baseball, the proposal is a 50-50 split. Here's the cap, and it'll go up proportionally with our revenue year over year. The players are not going to accept this. In fact, I can tell you this, Spencer. We already have a rebuttal from just about an hour ago, maybe an hour and a half ago, from the Players Association. Let me pull this up. Again, it is from Jesse Rogers of ESPN. Their response here. Let me see. Here we go. The owners responded today with a demand for a salary cap system, something generations of players have fought against. The last time the owners made such an explicit push for a cap, over 30 years ago, it led to the longest work stoppage in MLB history. 1994, canceled the World Series, etc. For generations, our members have fought against cap systems because they harm players at all levels, erode or eliminate contractual guarantees, pit player against player, lead to more work stoppages, not less, and get worse for players over time. Caps don't lower ticket prices for fans, eliminate tanking, or ensure teams are run with equal competence. That part, just a quick aside, whether it's right or wrong to put a cap in, that part is absolutely correct. NFL and NBA prices, insane. Tanking, go look at the NBA standings from this year. Running with equal competence, go talk to the Cleveland Browns. So that part is true. Additionally, from the MLBPA, they suffocate competition by offering owners an all-purpose excuse for inaction and mediocrity. They go on to add, billionaire owners are not seeking to cap their profits or asset values, only player salaries. Well, that part's also true. This isn't out of generosity or a desire to protect the game's well-being. It's a play to control costs, increase profits, and maximize franchise values. So I am going to play the middleman here. I'm going to be on the fence about this just for the sake of continuing the discussion, all right? It is a ploy to control costs. I do believe that is true. And yeah, you're right. They're not going to cap their profits. It's just, hey, what we're paying them, we're going to cap it. I understand why the players do not want that. I totally understand. And if you, I'm not going to get too far into this. I'm going to say one sentence and move on from it. If you want to just talk like we want to be the capitalist game, well, not having a salary cap is the best way to do that because you get paid what the market says you deserve to be paid. That being said, it is truly ridiculous, in my opinion, that you can have, and I'm going to pull up all the payrolls right now, that you could have teams that are spending what the Dodgers are spending. The Dodgers' tax payroll this year is $420.1 million. And that is in the same league as the Miami Marlins, who are spending $80
1: million. Yeah. Crazy.
0: That is a gap of 340 million players. The gap between first and last, Spencer, is as big as the New York Yankees' payroll.
1: Exactly. And that's why I think what the PA put out yesterday might be how somewhat when things get, you know, finished is what it might look like, where there's a competitive integrity tax for any teams that don't. Basically, they want you to spend at least $150 million.
0: Mm-hmm.
1: And I think $150 million is a good target, right, for teams in lower markets. I think the floor is what is going to happen. When things are all said and done and they start playing baseball again in 2027 or they don't play in 2027, they play in 2028, mm-hmm. We'll be talking about a floor. We'll be talking about teams need to spend at least this amount of money because there's no way teams are going to be competitive. My team, for instance, if they spent money on pitching, we would be talking about the Nationals contending for a World Series this year. But they don't spend money on pitching, which is a lot of, like, if you brought in the pitcher and you signed, I don't know, like a, you know, a mid to high level pitcher, you would easily be a fourth of what you're trying to get at $150 million.
0: By the way, the teams that would have to pay the, or would have to shed salary to get under the number, actually, according to this, I think Jesse Rogers was one short, because the number is 245, right? Yeah, so there'd actually be nine teams, according to Spotrac. Dodgers, Mets, Yankees, Phillies, Blue Jays, Red Sox, Padres, Braves, Cubs. They are all over that current number of 245.3 and would thus all have to shed tax. The Tigers are under by $800,000. Like one veteran minimum contract under what would be the salary cap, according to this. I, in terms of a financial system and an economic system, it's probably not the appropriate thing to do. I understand the arguments from everybody who's in favor of it. I do. I understand the arguments from the people who are against it. I don't know what my opinion on it is. My strongest opinion on the entire thing, and I know that's like the number one sin of talk radio, is saying, well, I'm not sure what my opinion is. The only opinion that I know and am certain of, and I've, for a little while there, I thought, maybe they'll figure it out. We're not getting baseball next year. And it's sad. Mark B. puts this in the YouTube comments. There will not be any organized baseball in MLB or the affiliated minor leagues next year. Better get used to the Cape Cod lead and the Monarchs. Washburn Baseball, Steve Anson Stadium, Valley Field. Go support your local college baseball team because they're going to be playing. And here's the other thing, too. And they'll figure this out in negotiations, but how do the minors play into this? Because that's the thing that's different about baseball versus, like, in hockey, you've got the AHL, the ECHL, so you have mechanisms there. You have it in the NBA with most teams have a G League team. The NFL doesn't have anything. Baseball, even though Rob Manfred has destroyed so much of the minor leagues, there's still a vast network of players there. How does that affect a salary cap? I'm curious how that would affect it. Does this completely overhaul service time? You know, most of these guys, unless you're getting an extension like Witt got and you're buying out the arbitration years, does this completely overhaul that system? Does it look more like the NFL where you get drafted, you come up, and you've got like a set X amount salary coming? Like, I don't know what that's going to look like. That's things they're going to have to figure out. When you add in a salary cap, that's only going to make it more difficult. I think you can solve, and we have a bunch of headlines, so I won't stay forever on this. I think you could solve a lot of these problems by saying, get rid of deferred money. That'd be number one. You want to pay Shohei Ohtani $700 million? That's fine.
1: Yeah.
0: But you can't, like, or limit it. Limit it to a certain amount of years. The NFL, you can do five. You can put five void years on a contract. That's it. And the money is obviously different, 53 players versus 26. I get that. But, well, there's the other thing. Calling guys up and putting them down. How does that affect the cap? You got to figure that out. I think if you just limited the deferred money, you could save a lot of these problems. But
1: that is true, yeah.
0: Well, we'll see how it goes. You've got some headlines for us, Spencer. Take it away.
1: Yes, we're going to talk a little local tie here. The Women's College World Series in action down in Oklahoma City without Oklahoma for the first time in forever. But shout out to all the fans from all the schools for filling that stadium.
0: Oh, yeah.
1: I was a little worried that they weren't going to fill that stadium with Oklahoma not playing.
0: You know, I saw someone who said that this is probably going to be the most lucrative World Series in a while for Oklahoma City because OU fans aren't staying in hotels. Yeah. They're just going home.
1: Yeah, but Nyjah Kennedy and Texas Tech University, they beat Mississippi State 8-0 in five innings. They actually pulled Nyjah Kennedy out because they were winning and didn't need to have her pitch. She only went four innings. She gave up two hits, a walk, and struck out three batters. That sets up a matchup with Tennessee Saturday at 2 p.m. Watch that on ABC. Tennessee has Wamigo's own Peyton Hardenberger on the pitching staff. She's a Lady Vol. So little Topeka Wamigo ties there for Saturday's game at the Women's College World Series.
0: Texas Tech bludgeoned Mississippi State. I caught a little at the end of that. They just beat the crap out of them. And
1: yeah,
0: I would love to see Nyjah win a national championship. That would be. I don't know. I haven't checked the odds or anything, but man, what a cool story that'd be for. I mean, truly, and this is not just saying this because she's from here, but, like, I don't know, among the most famous softball players ever. Like, she's in the running with, like, Jenny Finch and the like, right?
1: Yeah.
0: I mean, literally on the cutting edge of a new era for that sport, which is really, really cool. Let's get to some college sports news. Brett Yormark down at the Big 12 meetings in Frisco, Texas this week. This came out just a little bit after the show went final yesterday, I believe. There have been a ton of headlines coming out of the SEC meetings. We've talked about that on the show. But Brett Yormark said if the college football playoff expands to 24 teams, he would like to see the Big 12 go to 10 conference games. This is from the writing of Chris Vanini at The Athletic. But speaking to The Athletic on Wednesday, Brett Yormark said he floated the idea of his league increasing to 10 conference games and plans to bring up the idea to the conference's football coaches today. They would need the member schools to vote on this. The Big Ten and the SEC hold the sole ability to expand the playoff or not, which is insane. But Brett Yormark does support a 2014 playoff, says he would like to explore 10 conference games. I think I'm out. I'm just out on all of this, man. At some point, just get on the field, kick off, and let's play some football. Let's hear those pads pop. I'm kind of out on all the junk at this point, to be honest with you. But I think I like non-conference games. And even if you get cupcakes, I guess. But it makes it harder to schedule them. I'm just out on all of this. I'm so over the SEC and Greg Sankey and their whining. The Big Ten now swinging their you-know-what around. I just want to watch football. I want it to go back to the way it was. I know that makes me. And I say this all the time. I don't mean not paying the players. I don't mean no transfers. That's not what I mean. Circle like 2012. Just go back to the other rules from that point. Keep the transfers in the NIL and let's play ball. But toothpaste is out of the tube on that one. Any other headlines for you today?
1: Yes, there is now a new number one player in the NCAA transfer portal. No, he did not just enter the portal because you can't do that. The portal's closed for entries. Former Iowa State forward Milan Momcilovic, I believe.
0: Momcilovic.
1: Yes, is now the number one player in the transfer portal as he's officially withdrawn his name from the NBA draft. And he will play college basketball next season, according to his agents at Excel Basketball. Kentucky, Louisville, St. John's, Arizona, they are the primary schools expected to be involved in his recruitment. He went through the draft process, the invitation to the combine, but he ultimately decided to go back to school and play one more year and get a big NIL deal.
0: According to several different outlets, Kentucky, Louisville, St. John's, Arizona, those are the big players in his recruitment. KU can't afford him, but I would love to see him at KU. K-State also will not be affording him. But yeah. I think K-State's got other things to worry about right now. That's okay. Other news real quick on the transfer portal front, by the way. Victorious Miller, he was a KU target. He goes to Georgetown. That we heard from Michael Swain. That totally cooled off a few weeks ago. Tonde Yesufu, who was, the only good player on Baylor's roster last year, he withdrew from the draft, and he committed as a transfer to St. John's. Meanwhile, Arizona's Koa Pete, he stays in the NBA draft. Real quick, before we get to Patrick Mahomes, why don't we get to a quick edition of the Playoff Roundup.
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0: Last night on the ice, Carolina shut out the Canadiens, the Habs, 4-0. Montreal just cannot put shots on net. It's actually ridiculous. They have 25 shots on goal over the last three games total. That is outrageous. Somebody posted, saw this in the YouTube comments of a breakdown of last night's game. For the last three games, if you took a shot of vodka every time Montreal got a shot on goal in the third period, you could still legally drive yourself home from all three games.
1: Yeah, I tuned into that game late, and they said with like 8 minutes in that it was the first shot on goal in the period, and I was like, geez.
0: That's absurd. Carolina going to get it done tomorrow night?
1: Yeah.
0: Yeah, no doubt to me about that. NBA playoffs, game six tonight in the Western Conference Finals. Oklahoma City travels to San Antonio, Thunder taking on the Spurs. We've got a game seven if the Spurs win. If the Thunder win, though, they'll clinch the series in six. And then the rest argument for the NBA Finals. Ooh, the Knicks are going to be well-rested. The Thunder are still going to have almost a week of rest before the finals start. Who you got tonight, Thunder or Spurs in San Antonio?
1: This is ugly, but I got Oklahoma City.
0: I kind of have a nagging feeling it's going to be the Thunder. I want the Spurs to win, though.
1: Oh, I
0: want
1: do seven. Too, but I just... Yeah.
0: This series has been a blast. Give me the Spurs. Wemby, one more time for us, please. We'll get to a break. We'll hear from Patrick Mahomes after this on 580 Sports Talk.
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7: Tyler in the YouTube comments regarding players withdrawing or staying in the NBA draft says, can we stop saying going back to school? None of these kids are in school, seriously.
8: That's true, yeah.
7: I do wonder what that's like. You know, for a Milan Momcilovic, like, you have to be eligible, and I mean, they get tutors and everything. Ben Simmons famously never went to a single class after the semester when he was at LSU, and also, if I remember correctly, his GPA, like, he should not have been eligible at LSU. He had a GPA of, like, 0.8 or some crazy thing. I do wonder what that's like for guys who are just bouncing around all over. Like, man, if I know I'm not coming back to this school, like, I know I'm going in the portal, what do you do class-wise? Like, most of their classes are online anyway, so it probably doesn't really matter. But it's curious. If you are thinking, I want to graduate, and you just bounce school to school to school to school constantly, you're probably going to have a bad time. That's probably not going to work out for you.
8: My other thought on this is, like, basketball is going to come to an end for you at some point.
7: Yeah.
8: Like, I don't know. I guess because I went to school in, like, the last era of, you know, people going and staying for 4 years. Or getting a grad year and going somewhere else, you know, like using their grad transfer or whatever and COVID year. Like, I was done by COVID. So, like, are they getting an education? Like, what are you going to get? Are you getting a degree? Like,
7: I think the theory, and I think it's been a theory for a long time, is, like, I don't need it because I play basketball and I can get a job because of it. Not necessarily playing basketball, but, like, I'll have connections through it. And, look, I was never an athlete to this level, so I can't tell you what it was like. But and for some of these dudes who are going to go on and make millions of dollars, they probably couldn't care less. It's got to be annoying. But maybe you don't care. Maybe you just say, hey, I'm going to get my money and get out, and I don't care about it. And if that's the case, well, then more power to you.
8: I have a story. I don't know if I shared this. Senior year. This was right literally before COVID. This was the conference basketball championships. I had a class with a player, and we had to turn in a paper copy.
7: Mm-hmm.
8: And he literally, like, couldn't get it done before they went. Like, it was impossible because they had a road trip, and then he had to get something done. He had to go to class to get it revised, and so he was there for the class. But he couldn't get it done. Well, we sat next to each other. So he literally, and I knew him because obviously, like, you know, working in media and stuff. He was like, hey, can I send you my paper and you turn it in since I'm not going to be here? I was like, he literally couldn't give you, like, any, like, they couldn't give you any reason to not, like. So I had to print out this guy's paper and turn it in. And it felt so weird.
7: That is pretty funny, though.
8: Yeah.
7: Oh, man. All right, we do need to hear from QB1. Let's hear from Patrick Mahomes. He spoke at OTAs. It's the last time we're going to hear from Mahomes until training camp, correct? So
8: that's what I read.
7: Yeah, this is it. For the next month and a half or so, we're not going to hear from QB1. So let's hear what Patrick Mahomes had to say after today's OTAs in Kansas City.
9: How you feeling? How did it go out there?
10: It was good, you know. It's good to be back on the field and just be with the guys. I think more than anything, you know, when you're some of those days you're rehabbing, you're kind of here by yourself or with a couple of the other guys, and you kind of get that juice whenever everyone gets back in the building. So it was good to be out there and be able to take part in a little bit of the practice.
9: How are you doing?

0: brace?
1: You know, I wore a brace in college, so I'm on the same knee, and so it's not too different than what I've felt before, and so now it's just kind of just getting adjusted to it. But obviously, I'm not like running and cutting and doing all that stuff in it yet, so that'll be another adjustment period at some point. But it's good to get these reps now, so I can kind of speed that adjustment period along.
0: How's the goal for you? Still week number one for your career?
1: Yeah, for sure. I mean, as a competitor, I want to be out there with my guys, but I know that's still a long ways away, and so all I can do is just execute the day and do whatever I can to be better that day. And so we've done that up until now, and we've kind of set these checkpoints and these goals of like where I want to be at, and I've gotten to those, and so now I've got to continue to do that at the right pace.
0: People talk about your competitiveness, but what's a normal day week look like for you? Because they talk about you being pro all the time, so what's like a normal 9 to 5, 1 to 2, 5?
1: Yeah, I mean, right now, I mean, with the practices, it gets a little bit longer. But I mean, you come in early in the morning, you rehab and kind of get everything moving around. Then you go to meetings, you come down, you warm up before practice, go to practice, and then you come out of practice. Usually I'd be rehabbing right now, Brad's got me in here. But then you go to meetings again, and then you end up going and rehabbing it after, and then I go home and then chase kids around until I fall asleep.
0: Finally, during your golf thing, did you do any recruiting when you were out there?
1: I didn't do much recruiting. I leave that to Veach and the guys. You know, I think we recruit ourselves just by who we are. So I like having veterans around and guys like that at that tournament. And they're kind of the only guys that can get off work that week. And so there were some good football players there, but I didn't do any recruiting in that standpoint. I think I leave that to Veach and the guys.
2: Patrick, obviously you're going to have some physical stuff you want to get through. You mentioned just cutting and stuff. Mm. What sort of mental stuff do you want to get through over the next couple of months before you'll feel mentally ready for it?
1: Yeah, I think it comes at a pace, you know. I think this first step was getting a 7-on-7, and for me, it's more of just seeing the defense. You know, I've been a long time of not being out there and seeing the plays develop, the defense out there, and so it's been good to see that, just even if I'm just from the pocket and stuff like that. And then the next step will be getting with team and getting under center and stuff like that, but we'll to kind of progress to that, and then they'll be going out there and playing, being live and with the guys, and then eventually you get the games. And so it's a process. You got to stay a part of it, and I've kind of learned that all I can do is be great that day, and if I continue to be great every single day, then I can get to those goals, that I can get the opportunity to be out there on the field.
3: And Pete mentioned checkpoints, obviously 7-on-7 today, 11-on-11. Is it feasible maybe to participate in 11-on-11 at the start of training camp, or is that...
1: I mean, it's kind of, we'll see. Like, you kind of have like these like week to 2 week kind of checkpoints where I got to get to. So I think the biggest thing for me now is kind of getting to the running and cutting. And I've started that stuff, but until I'm able to protect myself and go out there and be there, they're gonna keep me safe and not let me have the opportunity as much as I want to be out there. But I think if I can continue to do this stuff the right way, that's the hope for me at least. And so all I can do is execute this next checkpoint of getting that cutting, being able to protect myself, prove to Julie and Rick and those guys and Dr. Cooper that I can protect myself. Then they'll let me go out there and be a part of the team drills, and then that'll progress into games.
2: Patrick, how much of a comfort is it to have Julie sort of part of this process? Obviously, she's been traveling with you as well. And what are the ways that she's sort of tried to both push you and encourage you? It's sort of a yo-yo.
1: It's a lot like, just I've known her for so long, and I trust her so much. It's kind of like when I train with Bobby, or even when I'm at home with Brittany, they know how to like push me whenever I don't feel like doing the work. And so Julie has a great feel with, I mean, there's days you come in, you're tired, I mean, you're sore and your stuff like that, but she's going to make sure I finish the entire workout, and I'm going to do it the right way. And you got to have someone that's going to push you like that, that's not scared to push you even when you're not feeling great. And she does that, and she knows when to kind of pull back on some days. She can tell how I'm working out, if I need to pull back or how I'm feeling. And so just having the ultimate trust that she's going to do that, it lets me just go out there and just work and not have to think about, am I doing too much, am I doing not enough? And knowing that she's talked to Dr. Cooper, she's talked to Rich, she's talked to everybody, and she knows what she's doing. And so definitely a big advantage for me having her in the building.
4: What adjustments have you had to make while you've been out here and you're in the brace and everything? Is there a big adjustment, or is it just...
1: I told Coach Reed, I think it's helping me a little bit, because I can't move around, so it's kind of settling my feet down. It's kind of like when I hurt my ankle sometimes. It's like I can't scramble and I can't do these things. So it makes me sit in the pocket and go through the reads and do that stuff. So I'm going to try to use it to my advantage, you know, like it's stuff that I can get better at, is progressing through the entire concept and stuff like that. And I don't have the ability to scramble and do that stuff right now. And so it should help me in those things that hopefully whenever I get that ability back, I still will go through the progressions at a higher rate than I've done in the past.
4: Coach, you talked about EB being back out there, mm-hmm. Energy, you know, picked up.
1: Yeah.
4: Having him in your back in your head.
1: Yeah, no, it's just a standard that you have to practice with and you have to play with, and he's going to hold you to that standard no matter who you are, from the first guy to the 90th guy right now. He's going to hold you to that standard, and I think that's something that it's hard to replicate. I think that's the best way to say it, and he has brought in a lot of concepts and a lot of things that I've really liked that we've added in now, and so I think it's good to kind of have him back in the building, having that energy back. A lot of these guys haven't had a EB, and so they understand it. And I think it's been cool. They're really receptive of it, and even though it's hard, I mean, there's hard days. They know why we're doing it. I think it's kind of, you can see it, the guys, and they want to be great, and they want to be better than we were last year. And so we've had a good start to these OTAs, and we just got to keep pushing through it.
4: But the guys that haven't had an EB, what was your message to them? Like, what to expect about it?
1: I mean, they still haven't, like, seen EB yet, you know what I mean? Like, I'm not gonna say he's taking easy, he's still pushing the guys, but he holds them to a standard. They haven't had those days, because it's usually training camp when guys get tired and they lose kind of that will to kind of finish and to kind of do all the exact right things, and that's when EB's gonna hold you to that standard. And so we haven't gotten to there yet, but as long as you keep having good practices, we can prolong that as long as possible. But I love it, man. I truly do. And I think you can feel it in the meeting rooms. Like the way he carries himself with the confidence that he carries himself with, I think it really focuses you in on what you're learning, the little details of things. And so it's been exciting to me. That first meeting had me run through a brick wall, man. It had me ready to go.
5: Fine, but rehab can be emotionally kind of. Mm-hmm. demanding for a lot of people. Have you had challenges that way, like anybody else, in terms of like just, you know, finding the juice?
1: Not necessarily to find the juice, you know. I think it's just, I mean, especially at the beginning, you know, there were things that I wanted to do that I couldn't do yet, and so those days were hard. But I always look back at the week. We will take some videos, and I look back at the week prior, and I'm making it. I'm making progress. I think as long as I'm making progress, I have to continue to just do that. And so, even though it might not be the perfect thing to do, I have to just keep reminding myself that I am making progress, I am getting better, and you got to push yourself through those days. I mean, it's not always perfect, you know. It's hard days, and you got to push yourself through, because you know the end goal is where you're trying to get to, and I think that's just kind of how I am.
5: And just in the days right after the injury, would you have pictured being this advanced at this point, or maybe you didn't set any limitation or expectation?
1: Yeah, I mean, I wanted to play, so like, I don't want to miss games as much as possible. I know it's like, it's not all in my control. I mean, it's in God's control at some point, but I'm going to give myself a chance to, by the way I work, to be the best I can be. And so I'm in a good spot now compared to where some people thought, but I thought I was going to be here. So it's just doing what I'm supposed to do every single day, and then hopefully that gives me the chance to be out there with the guys whenever we start the season.
6: We got time for a few more guys. Go ahead, Jesse.
7: Hey, Patrick, you said in January your goal was week one. Mm-hmm. Yeah, we've had a few more months now.
1: Yeah.
7: What are your thoughts now?
1: Yeah, I mean, that's always going to be the goal. Like, I don't want to miss games. I mean, as a competitor, as a football player, I want to be there. I know, like I said, I know it's still a long ways away. You know, I can't predict the future. And so all I can do is be great today and then continue to be great tomorrow. But I've gotten to where I've gotten to because of that mindset. And the goal at the end, the very far end, is to be ready and to be able to go out there and play with the guys week one at Arrowhead. But I got to take it day by day.
8: Matt? As far as getting there, you know, being out there with the guys, you have a history of, you know, coming back from injuries faster than expected. Mm-hmm. With this, just being a football player, what's the difference between your body being 100% and you feeling 100%?
1: I don't know. I'm be honest with you. I know that whenever I get out there on the field, and I feel like I can be Patrick Mahomes, I'll be Patrick Mahomes. Like, there's no, like, I've never not felt like I'm 100%. Even when I have a sprained ankle, I feel like I'm 100% of what I can be. And so I'm going to have that mindset when I go on the field. And when I get on the field, I'm going to be myself. I'm not going to hold back. I'm going to lay it all on the line for my guys and my teammates.
6: Last two, Herbie and then Sam. Go ahead, Herbie.
9: Patrick, you've got another Super Bowl MVP in the offensive huddle now, along with yourself. What are your impressions so far of Kenneth Walker?
1: I mean, he's a great – first of all, he's a great dude. I think that's the first thing I noticed. Like, you can tell he truly cares about football. He cares about his teammates. If he's not in the play, he's helping the guys on the sideline, and he's trying to learn and asking me questions and doing those things. And then he's a great football player. I mean, even from what y'all saw today, like, it's special the way he's able to run the football, catch the football, do everything. And I said I'm kind of built like him, but not just that I built like him yet. But he's going to help us a lot on this team by his mindset and the football player that he is.
6: Sam.

0: make a crazy play happen. I've kind of just stayed in the pocket, got to the reads, and hit the appropriate guy, and I'm hoping that that helps me out whenever I'm able to scramble and do those things again.
1: So that's Patrick Mahomes, QB1, speaking today. Again, the only time we'll hear from him until training camp, so sharing his recovery. He didn't really give Matt Derrick an answer, but I thought Matt asked him a fair question, and we'll talk to Matt about it tomorrow.
2: It was a great question.
1: Like, what's the difference between being your body being 100% and feeling like 100% on the field? I don't blame Mahomes for not really knowing. I mean, he hasn't torn his ACL before, but I thought that was a great question. So we'll ask Matt for his thoughts on it coming up tomorrow on the program. Wanted to bring it full circle real quick with what I said at the top of the 4 o'clock hour. Like, could the Chiefs run the ball like two or three more times a game? Could they run play action like two or three more times a game and increase their usage there to help out Patrick Mahomes? My one hope, Eric Bieniemy is back, right? Offensive coordinator. Last year, he was not the OC with the Bears. He was just the running backs coach. But he was also there as DeAndre Swift, who previously I thought of as a Jag, had the best year of his career by far. Kyle Manungai, seventh-round pick. He had a great rookie season as a number two running back. The Bears had the second highest play-action rate in the NFL last year, right around 31.5%. That was the second highest in the league, only behind the Rams, who build the whole plane out of play-action. The whole thought with bringing EB back, right, was he knows the guys, he knows the system, but also he's been around some different places and is bringing new ideas. Bring some play-action with you, just like a little bit. The Chiefs last year ran play-action 15% of the time, dead last in the league. Can you get to, like, 22%? That would get you like 23rd in the NFL. Can you do that? Because if you can, I think this is the top five offense. If not, ugh. We got to get to a timeout. We'll play either or over under on the other side of this break here on 580 Sports Talk.
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1: Let's play a little either or over under before we get out of here on 580 Sports Talk today. Brendan and Spencer with you. So the NBA made it official today. The owners, the governors of the NBA, officially signed off on new tanking rules.

0: and draft lottery rules, supposed to eliminate tanking. The lottery will now include 16 teams in the NBA, not just 14. And if you are a bottom three team, so again, one of the three worst teams in the league, they are taking away your chance of getting the number one pick. You're actually getting worse odds of the number one pick if you're one of the three worst teams. And they're trying to smooth the odds out across the board for all the teams in the bottom 16. The theory is, well, if by being the worst team you don't have the best odds to get the number one pick, teams aren't going to want to lose, right? Because they won't get the number one pick. Except now, you're still making it a benefit to lose because now, okay, wow, we'll lose 58 games instead of 61 games and we'll get better odds than if we had lost 61 games. This is not going to fix anything. So, my over-under for you. One season, half a season, I guess, technically, to make the game work, until we get a complaint about this system being unfair from the NBA. And we hear that they're going to reconsider it again. I'm going under.
1: I'm taking the under.
0: I mean, like, this lottery. Yeah. This year's draft. It doesn't apply to this draft. We already had the lottery. But this is insane. This is not going to work. Not even close. You're just encouraging more teams to be bad, just not historically bad all at the same time. This is so stupid. Adam Silver. All right. Either or. Which is the worst commissioner? Rob Manfred or Adam Silver? I think Rob Manfred hates baseball. But I will say this. I don't like the Manfred man. Some of the other, I don't like that he killed off like 100 minor league baseball teams. That's awful.
1: Isn't he the ghost runner too?
0: Yeah, the Manfred man.
1: Yeah.
0: But the pitch clock, I do kind of like it.
1: Yeah?
0: I do like the pitch clock. And it's sort of dumb, but I sort of am okay with the pickoff rule, too. They're like, okay, you get two, and then you got to stop or it's a ball. I'm okay with those. Like, he has done a couple things. Overall, don't like him. A couple things I'm okay with. What has Adam Silver done positively since kicking out Donald Sterling? I got nothing. I got nothing for you. So, yeah, I'm going to say Silver.
1: Yeah.
0: Which I can't believe, but he might truly be worse than Manfred. Although that's like Stalin versus Pol Pot there. Like hard to pick between the two. Do you have an either or over under for us?
1: Yeah, I do. So, you've been pounding the table for a couple weeks now for Stephon Diggs.
0: You're damn right. Ow.
1: The Chiefs they're not going to make enough room in the cap to do so. So, I think they go back to their favorite well. Either or, do they sign Juju Smith-Schuster? Yes or no?
0: Oh, yeah. I think...
1: After his workout that he's posting on social media this week?
0: I honestly think that's going to happen no matter what. And I don't even know if that's really going to impact their ability to sign, like, a Debo or a Keenan Allen or something like that. Diggs can command more money than those guys,
1: yeah.
0: Which is what's going to make that more difficult. And as Matt, we talked about this earlier, as Matt Verderam pointed out, do you really want to add another problem guy off the field? Exactly. Probably not. Like looking at market value right now, so Spotrac, they have the list of the available wide receiver free agents and what their estimated market value is. The assigned market value for Juju Smith-Schuster is $2.1 million. Last year, he made $1.4 million. I don't even think he'd get 2.1. I think you're looking at like 1.5 again.
1: Yeah.
0: And if you're talking about that, I mean, you're still probably in, you know, Keenan Allen, Sterling Shepard, Brandon Cooks, if you just want another deep ball guy. I mean, I don't think Cooks has anything left in the tank, but you know what I mean. You know, maybe someone in the scouting department loves Jahan Dotson. I don't know. Like, I think it's for sure. I think Juju will be on this team, for sure.
1: That's where I was going anyway.
0: Yeah, they for better or for worse, they love the guy. And he's not going to cost anything. He's only going to play a few snaps. He's a mature veteran presence in the locker room. Which is so funny, given what his reputation was early in his career.
1: Yeah.
0: He was the first TikTok boy.
1: He was.
0: That was his thing. Can you believe he's not even 30?
1: crazy.
0: He got in the league. So he might have been the youngest player ever. I don't remember for sure, but he was one of the youngest players ever. I think he'll be back. I still feel like there's another one. I still do. Let's go with another over-under, or maybe we should play it sooner or later. I'll give you June 30th. I'll give you the end of next month. Matt Quatrero, is he employed after that date? Or will he be fired sooner than that date?
1: I want to say yes, but my gut says he's still going to be the coach till the manager till the end of the season.
0: I hate talking about another man's job.
1: Yeah.
0: I don't think he gets to the All-Star break. I hope he does, because that means the Royals start winning. But I don't think he gets to the All-Star break. So I'll go sooner, even though the end of June is before the break anyway. We have one more break to get to. We'll pay some bills. We'll come on back with the final word after this on 580 Sports Talk.
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0: Wrapping it up on 580 Sports Talk with a quick final word, Spencer.
1: Yeah, I really thought today we'd wake up with some news that at least Alex Zumwalt was fired from his position as hitting coach or hitting coordinator for the Kansas City Royals. And if not that, then just everybody gone. But you can't get much more embarrassed of than the last 3 days the Royals have been.
0: 22-1 they've been outscored in the last two games. I know the Yankees are good, but just because the pitchers are good and the team is good doesn't mean you have to be non-competitive in those games. Such a bummer to watch this Royals team right now to just waste a Bobby Witt Jr. year. It's disappointing, and I'm not going to lie, I'm pretty excited that the Royals are not playing tonight. They're back tomorrow, so are we. We'll have Matt Derrick joining the show. We've got our What Is Wrong With You May Championship. We'll talk plenty of Royals baseball as we get ready for the weekend series against the Rangers and so much more. That's tomorrow from 3 until 6. Don't forget to check out the podcast on Spotify. 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For Spencer Dupuis, I'm Brendan Dorzynski. We will join you tomorrow afternoon at 3 o'clock right back here on 580 Sports Talk.
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18: NBC News Radio, I'm Jim Roop. Multiple reports that the U.S. and Iran have reached a deal to extend the ceasefire have not been confirmed by the White House. Today, Treasury Secretary Scott Bessent would only tell White House reporters any deal would have to be subject to President Trump's approval.
19: President Trump has made it very clear, he talked about it at the cabinet meeting, that he has several red lines. And Iran has to turn over their highly enriched uranium. They cannot pursue a nuclear weapon.
18: According to reports, the two countries have a 60-day memorandum of understanding that would reopen the Strait of Hormuz and start more intense negotiations on Iran's nuclear program. A massive natural gas explosion destroyed a Dallas apartment building as officials search for 11 unaccounted for people. Dallas Fire Rescue also confirming four injuries, and teams can be seen sifting through the rubble as they put out the remaining hotspots. The explosion created a four-alarm fire that had 100 firefighters battling that blaze. The apartment complex had two stories. The No Kings movement is planning nationwide protests coinciding with President Trump's 80th birthday. Organizers say they're speaking out against strongman politics and corruption as people gather in protest on June 14th. Three sets of No Kings protests have occurred since President Trump returned to office, and the first set of demonstrations took place last year on Trump's 79th birthday. The acting administrator of FEMA says the agency is prepared for hurricane season. Bob Fenton reassuring the public of the agency's readiness in a recent interview with CBS News. He says, "This is something we do every year. It's in our DNA." According to Fenton, 30% of FEMA workers are deployed. Another 30% are in training, credentialing, on leave, or assigned elsewhere. His remarks come as the Trump administration moves to reshape the agency through workforce cuts and push for states to take a more active role in recovery efforts. Jim Roop, NBC News Radio.
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2: I'm Christy Tedesco. Here are the headlines from 12 News. A reminder that it's snake season in Kansas. Over the weekend, Butler County EMS had to respond to El Dorado Lake for a copperhead bite. Officials say if you suffer a snake bite, try to take a picture of the snake so doctors know what they're treating. Some Wichita voters want Senator Roger Marshall to hold a public event to take questions. In fact, the Prairie Progress Civic Action Group says it has a petition with more than 3,800 signatures pushed for that meeting. And the Wichita Public Library is kicking off this year's summer reading program tonight. The theme is dinosaurs. Sign-ups are still available. If you're interested, go to the Evergreen Library branch from 4 to 7 p.m. Reporting in Wichita, I'm Christy Tedesco, 12 News.
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4: Here's your updated WIBW forecast from the Certified Transmission Weather Center.
21: Rain showers likely tonight. Otherwise, mainly cloudy skies expected. Lows dip down to about 63. Winds out of the east, 5 to 10 miles an hour. Overcast skies again tomorrow. Chance for storms. Highs level off around 79. Chance for storms tomorrow night. Lows dip down to about 63. Mainly cloudy skies expected. I'm Staff Meteorologist Ray Miller. Right now, 70.
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35: Welcome back to the Ramsey Show in the Fairwinds Credit Union studio. I'm Dave Ramsey, Rachel Cruz, Ramsey personality. My daughter is my co-host today. Open phones at 888-825-5225. Stephen is in Tulsa. Hi, Stephen. How are you?
36: Hey, guys. Thank you for taking my call.
35: Sure. What's up?
36: So my brothers and I were working on a plan. We're trying to figure out the best and most efficient way to buy my parents out of our family business so they can retire.
35: Cool. Okay. So what is the business net profit?
36: Net a year is right around $1 million. Gross. His last year gross was about $8 million.
35: Okay. And what are they wanting to be paid?
36: They haven't settled on a number. The company was evaluated at around $14 million.
35: No, it's not. Not even close. Okay. $1 million profit company is not worth $14 million on any planet.
36: So with 600 acres of land?
35: Well, you might have a piece of real estate that's worth some money, but the company itself is generating $1 million.
36: Right.
35: And you would be crazy to pay $14 million for that. So what is the land worth?
36: Sure. Yeah, the land itself is the bulk of that. I'd say that's at least $9 million, $9-10 million.
35: Okay, that'd be about right if it's $10 million.
36: Yeah.
35: So a company that's netting $1 million is probably worth about $4 million. Okay. And the land is worth $9 million. So you have two transactions, is my point. You have a real estate transaction.
36: Yeah, I see.
35: You have a real estate transaction and the purchase of the actual business. Because you could pick the business. What kind of business is this? Farming?
36: Yeah, it's farming. It's a specialty crop.
35: Okay. Farming. I was going to say you could pick it up and go to somewhere else. That's not possible. Okay. yeah.
0: And do your parents own the land outright, Stephen?
36: No, that's another thing. They several of the acreage they do own outright, but a majority of it has a loan on it.
35: How much debt is against the $10 million in real estate?
36: It's right around $2 million, so they have a good amount of equity, but
35: yeah, okay. And
36: a good amount of debt for a small company.
35: Yeah. And Okay. All right. I'm trying to think how to structure this. All right, let's go back to the easiest one. Okay, the easiest one is the business mm-hmm. itself, not counting the land. Okay?
36: All right.
35: If you were to give them $4 million for the property, or not for the property, value the property at $10 million, and we're going to give them $4 million, then the way I would do that is I would tell you and your brothers to take a bare minimum wage for the work that you do, what is your position with the company?
36: Operations manager. That's
35: and what do you get paid for being operations manager?
36: We each get paid around $100,000.
35: Okay, so you can live on that.
36: Yes.
35: Okay. So I would tell you to continue to take $100,000 each as your salaries, which nets the company $1 million. Am I correct?
36: Yes.
35: Okay. And I would give them the $1 million for 4 years. You get 100% of profits or 90% of profits for 4 years until we get to $4 million. If we have a better year and we have a great crop, we might get there in 3 years. We might get there in 3.5. But you're going to get out of there. You get a percentage of profits, the lion's share, the biggest portion of the profits, 90% mm-hmm. or so, until you get to $4 million, Mom and Dad. That's how you buy them out of the business. Then we've got a $10 million real estate transaction to do that's a separate transaction. That's much more complicated.
36: Right.
35: Because you take payments on $10 million out of your $1 million profits, and you don't have any profit anymore.
36: Yeah.
35: So this business is not viable. It's not a profitable business if someone came in and borrowed to buy the land and the business and borrowed $14 million, they would lose money.
36: Right.
35: And so the business cannot afford to pay market value for the land and make a profit.
36: Right.
35: So what are they going to do? They're going to will it to you? Are they going to take $4 million as their retirement and then give you boys the dirt when they die? And you guys work to pay that $2 million off. That's what I would recommend. But I don't know if your parents are that generous or can see their way to do that.
36: I believe that's the play, honestly. They don't have, they've been running this business for a while, so they don't have hardly any retirement. The business is their retirement, so yeah. I would see that as a pretty good...
35: if they got $4 million in a mutual fund 4 years from now, and they live off of that, and they give you guys the land...
36: Yeah.
35: As a part of their estate planning, they could do it pre-death, unified estate tax gifts and that kind of thing. There's all kinds of ways you can do it. And we can even do an LLC and do partial interest and devalue those interests. There's all kinds of stuff an estate planner can teach you to do to get that land transferred to y'all. Right. And then you guys, after you get your parents paid off, go get that mortgage paid off quick. And you're sitting there with all this debt free. Mm-hmm. And this is a stinking cash cow now. You're killing it. It's wonderful.
36: Awesome. Yeah. Thank you for your help.
35: Yeah, that's what I would do. But if they want to be paid $14 million, I don't think you can do it. I think you'll go broke.
0: He can't, but could they go out and get...
35: They couldn't get... No one would give them
0: would
35: that.
0: Would do that. Yeah, that's what you were saying.
35: What you'd have to do is sell the land and sell the business. But you can't sell the business separate from the land because it is a specialty crop on that land. So they are inextricably tied together. Where, like... Ramsey could operate in any building.
0: Mm-hmm.
35: We happen to own the building, but that's a separate thing than Ramsey.
0: Sure.
35: So you could pick this up and put it in another office building somewhere, right? And then the real estate doesn't destroy the business or vice versa. But where it's tied together with a specialty crop in particular.
0: Sorry.
35: I don't know. Maybe they're growing, avocados or something. Oh, it's California, right? So I don't know. I didn't ask him what the crop was, but And, you know, it's probably some kind of something that has been done there for almost generational on that piece of dirt. So those trees or that those plants are
0: an essential part of it.
35: They're mature to produce the crop that they're producing, and you couldn't just go do that somewhere else, probably. I'm not an agricultural expert, but that's common sense, I guess. Wow, interesting. Very interesting. Yeah. Yeah, so one of the things we've worked with a lot in our entree leadership materials is succession planning. And we've done a bunch of it here at Ramsey. I mean, you're looking at part of it right now. Rachel is one of the Ramsey personalities, the ability to carry on a brand after I'm not here for whatever reason. And so you've got to have a plan to carry on the brand. You've got to have a plan to carry on the leadership. You've got to have a plan to carry on the ownership. And Rachel and our brother Daniel and I just did a panel at the Entree Leadership Summit in Disney 2 weeks ago for 3,000 business owners, and we're talking about family business.
0: Mm-hmm. Yeah, and I think what's hard in family business, depending on how it's structured, is that for a lot of people, they grow a business, and that's their retirement. And so when you hand it off, purchasing the business is usually the name of the game in family business. And so making sure you sit down and you do it well with an attorney, right? You said the estate attorney, but lots of communication on the front end, too, that everyone understands what's happening.
35: Everyone.
0: Really, really important.
35: All the spouses and everyone understands.

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0: Iran strikes a U.S. base in Kuwait after U.S. missiles struck Iran hours after President Trump announced a deal was made. The DOJ has launched a criminal investigation into Trump accuser E. Jean Carroll. Jill Biden reveals she thought her husband Joe was having a stroke during the 2024 debate against Trump.
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0: 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Hi, Jake. How are you?
1: Fantastic. How are you doing?
0: Better than I deserve. What's up?
1: All right. So about a couple of years ago, I decided to purchase a home with my mother, and with the agreement that she'd only be there for like 2 to 3 years, and then it essentially transfer into my name. So recently, we've been having more arguments because she likes to run the household her way. I like to do it my way. And she pulled from her 401k to pay for the down payment for the house. So she only has about $8,000 in retirement. So my question is, I'm trying to figure out how we can get out of this with both of us not being scathed.
0: Well, I mean, how much did she put into the house?
1: I believe the down payment was about $10,000.
0: Okay. And so what do you owe on the house now?
1: $239 the last time that I checked.
0: Mm-hmm. And what's it worth today?
1: The last thing I saw, it was $259 to $260.
0: Okay. So if you sold the house and she got her $10,000 back or whatever she put down back, and then you split any other profits, what would be wrong with that?
1: Yeah, that's fair. I guess it's mostly just I'm concerned because she's 57 and only has about $8,000 in retirement, and, you know, I want to help her the best way that
0: I can.
1: Yeah,
0: but keeping the house doesn't affect that positively.
1: Yeah.
0: She's got to get on her own and start putting money away for retirement. That's what fixes that. The house is not causing her to have retirement or be broke.
1: Yeah.
0: What does she make?
1: I think, I'm not sure what she makes now. She made about 40 last year, but, my dad passed away when I was 16. It was like 11 years ago.
0: Wow. I'm sorry.
1: It's all right.
0: And so she has struggled ever since.
1: Yes and no. She, for a time period, had a really well-paying job, but the amount of hours she worked, she said, kind of just burn her out. But that's where most of her retirement money came from in the first place, was just from that job. So,
2: how often is she working? What's her work schedule look like right now?
1: So she works. She has two different jobs, but they're both like part-time. Just one, she's an accountant for a restaurant, and the other one, she's kind of like a personal assistant.
0: The problem is your mom is a widow with a broken heart, and she needs to dream again. Because she's not got any income, and she's 55 years old. She's still very young.
1: Yeah.
0: And she desperately needs to say, what am I going to do with my life the next 20 years? I need a career where I make, where I'm working towards making $100,000 a year, not working two part-time jobs and living with my son.
1: Yeah, she's, part of the problem is
0: she's emotionally just getting by.
1: Well, she says she doesn't want a career.
0: She needs a career.
1: Yeah.
0: She needs something to put her hand to give her meaning and give her something to drive for. She's too young to sit on her butt.
1: Mm-hmm.
0: She can't afford it. So
1: I agree.
0: Consequently, her career has been deteriorating rather than going up.
1: Right.
0: And so this is what she needs. So it will be good for you guys. It'll be good for her because it will force her to face all of this for y'all to separate this out. This house does need to be sold. If you give her, you're 27, 28, right?
1: Yes.
0: If you give her all the money from the house and just go live your life, you're okay.
1: Yeah.
0: So give her all the money and tell her to put it in, help her put it in some good investments and help her to pay for a class and go take a class at the community college and start to, what do you want to be, Mom? Do you want to be a nurse now? What is it you want to do with your life? You're going to have to do something. And so it's time to sign up and dream. But the plan that you guys had before Dad died is over. Now we need a new different plan. We need a new plan. And it's heartbreaking, but it is her reality. And she's perfectly capable. Her biggest problem is she's just still living with the heartbreak. Am I wrong?
1: Yeah, because they divorced when I was a baby, so it wasn't.
0: Okay, so but she's never really done anything since then. Then,
1: right? Well, she had, like I said, like that. I think she was only there for like 6 years, 6 or 7 years. The one job that she had, I was saying that she actually had a good income from. But yeah, after that, she hasn't really had anything that was like.
2: What are you doing, Jake? What's your job?
1: I work as a utility locator. I locate power lines.
2: Okay. Yeah, I think it's good for both of you to sell this house. You both need separate financial lives instead of trying to mingle it together. And, you know, and I think for both of you to encourage each other in this new endeavor for her, and you encourage her. But there's only so much you can do, Jake. You're not going to be able to change her. You can't make her go do something. But you can speak and be encouraging in your conversations with her and what you see in her and what she's good at, what she loves. I mean, all of it. So, but I would for sure sell this house.
0: Yeah. Prospering for someone. This is the second call we've taken today on a 55-year-old lady, right?
2: Mm-hmm.
0: Prospering for someone is not merely making more money. You're prospering when your spiritual life is full. Your relational life is full. Your
2: taking care of your body,
0: your meaning, your physical
2: mental,
0: life is
2: yes,
0: full.
2: All of it, yeah.
0: That is prospering, but these things are holistic in that they are tied together. And so when you allow one area of your life to completely deteriorate, 100% of the time, some of the other areas are also deteriorating.
2: Mm-hmm.
0: And so you get out of shape. You've given up on God, so you walked away from your spiritual life.
2: You isolate yourself from friends.
0: You pull away from relationships. Mm-hmm. All of these things are, and what we find is that people that are successful work the opposite side of that.
2: Mm-hmm.
0: And they're very intentional about building friendships. They're very intentional about their physical health. They're very intentional about their spiritual walk. They're very intentional about their career and their money income. And they do all tie together. If you have only one of those working in the wheel of life, as Zig Ziglar used to call it, these different areas of you only have goals in one area of your life or two areas of your life. The other side of the wheel is flat, and you have anytime you have a flat tire, you have friction.
2: Yep.
0: And it's a problem. And so,
2: you know, we did a podcast with a guy yesterday.
0: Yeah.
2: You did one interview and I did another, and he was talking about how he interviews very high successful people, billionaires, people that have sold companies, you know, I mean, just insane. And he said, and you can sit with them and you feel almost like this energy from some. Some are still anxious and discontent and nothing is satisfying them. And he said all these buckets of their life, you can tell, are absent, some of them. They're not taking care of themselves physically. Mm-hmm. They don't have good relationships.
0: And other ones, you get
2: their
0: this families. Holistically
2: feel. And he said, and you feel a peace. There's something about this this well-roundedness. And again, there's certain seasons of life you're going to be working on your marriage more. Or certain seasons of your life you're going to be working on your career more. I mean, you know, it goes through seasons, but overall, the overall scope of your life, having, he would call these buckets, he said, all of them full, and like there's a leveling to that, and a beauty, a grounding that you really do feel, and it's those people that live a peaceful life.
0: Yeah, absolutely. That's how it works. So that's, Jake, that's what we want for your mom, and that's her advice. 5 years from today, you'll be the same person you are today, except for the books you read, the people you meet. The goals you set, the decisions you do towards those goals. That's Charlie Tremendous Jones, and he was exactly right.

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6: Multiple reports that the U.S. and Iran have reached a deal to extend the ceasefire have not been confirmed by the White House. Today, Treasury Secretary Scott Bessent would only tell reporters that a deal would have to be subject to President Trump's approval.
7: President Trump has made it very clear, he talked about it at the cabinet meeting, that he has several red lines.
6: The main one, that Iran cannot have a nuclear weapon. A massive natural gas explosion destroyed a Dallas apartment building. Officials searching for 11 people unaccounted for. Dallas Fire Rescue also confirming 4 injuries, and teams can be seen sifting through the rubble as they put out some hot spots. The No Kings movement planning nationwide protests coinciding with President Trump's 80th birthday on June 14th. 3 sets of No Kings protests have occurred since President Trump returned to office. The first set of demonstrations took place last year on Trump's 79th birthday. Jim Roop, NBC News Radio.
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3: Today's question comes from Sarah in Illinois. My boyfriend and I have been together for 3 years, and he recently took a job 4 hours away. I own my condo and still pay about $1,500 a month in the mortgage, even though I'm at his place 60% of the time. He's asked me to pay for a bigger apartment since we both work from home and need more space when I'm there. While I still have my own bills, I understand the larger place benefits both of us. Should I help pay for the new apartment? No, Sarah, I would not. That's his apartment and you have yours. And if he wants a bigger one, that's great. But
1: and if he wants his girlfriend to live there, maybe she should be his wife.
3: There
1: oh, that changes the equation.
3: Sarah. Yeah, no, I wouldn't be mingling bills. I wouldn't be trying to pay a rent. Because here's the thing, if you guys break up and then he's stuck with that rent that he can't afford, what's he going to do? So it's way better when you are dating to keep your finances separate. You pay your stuff, he pays his. And if he wants a bigger apartment so that you all can work there together and all the things.
1: He wants you to live in that city and you sell your condo. And we get a place there. Oh, that would be a great idea after we're married.
3: So at least
1: this
3: put
1: is
3: a ring on
1: this
3: it.
1: Is what's putting the problem on it. Yeah, put a ring on it. That's the problem. Because it sets you up for a you're getting a bad end of this deal all the way around. It's killer for you. So this used to be, when I started this show, Rachel, the biggest thing that came up was credit card debt. Cut up your credit cards. Mm-hmm. And now I still say that. And then the next thing was we laughed and called it the Dave Ramsey Show. In the old days, we called it the Sell the Car Show. Because, like, the answer to every question was sell the car. Sell the car. Now the answer to every question is get married.
3: So true, though. The amount of relational mess that happens, the entanglement of dating people today.
1: And
3: when you are dating,
1: you're
3: not
1: finances.
3: Married. Keep it separate. When you are married, combine it.
1: Quit,
3: it's just that easy.
1: Stop confusing it.
3: Yeah.
1: Because the data is in. It's in. I mean, the research is in. There's stacks and stacks of paper that says you're screwed. That's what it says. Every bit of the data says you are messed up. Because, again, I covered this in another hour, but a lady in her 30s has a net worth, if she's not married and she's living with someone and or does not married, a net worth that is about one-tenth of her married friends.
3: And the guy is, what, five times has a fifth of his net worth.
1: And a guy has about 25% of the net worth he should have. Yeah. And so there's a thing we used to call in the literature the marriage advantage. And it's still there, but it's even more pronounced now in the financial realm, but it's pronounced in other realms as well. Like, for instance, physical health. A man that is married lives 7 years longer than a man that's not, on average. That's just a statistic. Okay? I mean, you could argue why. We could have lots of fun with that.
3: Women help men. That's why.
1: Yeah.
3: Be like, better people.
1: Are you going to eat that? Yeah. I mean, that's real. And so,
3: now don't get married to someone who's a loser too. So, but don't be dating those people as well. We're not saying just
1: that's
3: because
1: not, I don't think that's her problem.
3: No, but just in general, we're just like making generalities. So remember, be smart about it. If you enter into a lifelong covenant, make sure it's someone worth doing that. But people you're dating long term should be worth that. So
1: yeah. But here's what's interesting on this one. Here, for Sarah's sake, look at this. Mm-hmm. Okay. He takes a job and leaves. Now follow me. Oh, now pay for it. Now pay for following me.
3: Mm-hmm.
1: Yeah. I mean, yeah.
3: What a prince.
1: Yeah, there we go. It's all right there on the paper. I'm just saying, David is in Phoenix. Hey, David, how are you?
4: Hi, Dave. Hi, Rachel. Good. It's a pleasure to speak with the both of you.
1: You too.
4: I've heard Dave talk before about the If Dave Dies meeting, and it got me really thinking about my own family, and I feel like I need to have a similar conversation with my parents soon as they get older. Just to give some context, I'm 23 years old. I have three siblings. My parents are 72 and 68 years old. My oldest sister is in her early 50s, and I also have a brother and sister in their 20s who both have Asperger's syndrome, and they still live with my parents. Mm-hmm. My parents are both retired, and to my understanding, they have a net worth of around $2 million. I'd like to have a family conversation sometime this year so everyone can get on the same page, especially my parents and my oldest sister, about the expectations for responsibilities and how the assets would be handled when they eventually pass away. As of right now, we're both kind of in the dark. So I want to know what are the most important questions that I should be asking and what are some of the key topics discussed in the Ramsey family meetings that would be most important for any family to cover.
3: It's a great question.
1: You have to lay a foundation with your family first before you have that other part of the conversation. And the first part of the foundation is, Mom and Dad, I am not wanting to have this conversation because I want any of your money.
4: Mm-hmm.
1: I don't need any of your money. I am concerned about my two brothers. Is it a brother and a sister that have Asperger's?
4: Yeah, it's a brother and a sister.
1: I'm concerned about my brother and sister and how they're going to be cared for and what your wishes are. And if I don't know your wishes in detail, it will be hard for me to honor your memory. And I'm deeply concerned that I can do the right thing and that my older sister and I are in agreement on how we're going to do exactly what you want us to do when you pass away. Okay? And they need to hear that that's a foundational thing. You are not coming at this like, I want some of the money. Oh, no, we're not going to talk about it because we're giving it to the two that are disabled, you know.
4: Yeah,
1: and so you know they'll get their back up. You know, you'll get a resistance there, mm-hmm. a defensiveness that we don't even need to start with. So let's just lay that down. Say the only reason for this is for me to have the information to be able to honor your wishes and execute and ensure that what you've wished in the will, even if I'm not the executor,
3: and to make sure that brother and sister have the documents in place that they're going to be taken care of.
1: Yep.
3: You know,
1: yep.
3: I want to make sure that things are laid out from a legal perspective.
1: Once I know what you want, then I'm going to help you get what you want. Mm-hmm. Now, then do we have a proper will, which in this case would include probably special needs trusts to take care of the two special needs people, right?
4: Okay.
1: And then how's that money going to be invested and what do you want done with that property and what do you want done with that investment account? And how do you want it handled, and who do you want us to contact? And
3: who's the executor? You know, is it sister that's going to be, you know, doing all the details?
1: Is my older sister the executor? That's fine. If you don't want me to do anything with it, I won't do anything with it. All of that's okay. I just want to know that for your all's peace of mind, that we're all on the same page.
4: Okay.
1: And then what we're going to do, once we're all on the same page, the Ramsey thing is we just sit down, and part of the meeting is we go through

0: all these sticky notes in the backs of the pictures and the backs of the figurines and stuff.
1: Yeah. Now, I will say, it's funny. He asks, the meeting is not called If Dave Dies. It's When Dave Dies. Dave will not live forever.
0: If Dave dies this year. It's If Dave Dies this year.
1: Okay, that's it.
0: It's the Monty Python meeting. I'm feeling much better.
1: We want him to live forever.
0: It's just a flesh wound.
1: It's not going to happen, but we love him.
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2: 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The DOJ has launched a criminal investigation into Trump accuser E. Jean Carroll. Jill Biden reveals she thought her husband Joe was having a stroke during the 2024 debate against Trump.
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0: Our scripture of the day, John 14:27, peace I leave with you. My peace I give to you. I do not give to you as the world gives. Do not let your hearts be troubled, and do not be afraid. Babe Ruth said, never let the fear of striking out keep you from playing the game. Brianna is with us in Sioux Falls, South Dakota. Hi, Brianna. How are you?
1: I'm good. How are you?
0: Better than I deserve. What's up?
1: I'm wondering if I should get a work from home.

0: Job, I am a mom of three under two, and we're going under every time we get paid.
1: Oh my goodness. You have twins?
0: No, I just had a baby. He's 3 months. I'm just about 3 months old.
1: Oh wow. Okay. So how much is the new job work from home is gonna pay?
0: I don't know. I'd have to see and find one, I guess. But I did look into it, and I'd have to make at least 3,000 a month for it to be worth it, because right now we are on like SNAP and WIC and Medicaid, so I'd have to be able to make enough to cover all of that.
2: What does your husband make?
0: He makes roughly 43 after taxes,
1: Okay.
0: and we're about 34,000 in debt.
2: What does he do?
0: He is a bricklayer. He works for the union.
2: So with $43,000 income, you qualify for every part of welfare. I didn't know that.
0: Yes, through the winter is when we qualify. We're just getting out of the winter because, like, we went through about 2 or 3 months where the max amount of money that we made was maybe 800 for that whole month. So we qualified for all of that. WIC and Medicaid, you
2: But
0: qualify
2: when
0: for a
2: in the
0: full year
2: summer
0: when
2: when
0: you
2: he's
0: qualify
2: working,
0: for
2: you
0: it.
2: don't qualify.
0: Yes. Yeah.
2: Okay, that makes more sense. Now I'm tracking with you. All right.
0: Yeah.
2: So he makes a lot more in the summer, like a bazillion times more. So how
0: Yeah.
2: long has he been doing that?
0: He's been with the same company for about 5 years now, 6 years maybe.
2: All right. So
0: He
2: I think
0: just
2: I.
0: started working.
2: Yeah, my first piece of advice for you all would be to pan back from this and say, we're a young couple with three children, and we're going to have to make some overall decisions about his career that allow us to feed our children without the government doing it.
0: I've
2: So
0: had
2: what is
0: that
2: he going to do
0: conversation
2: in the
0: with him.
2: winter when he's not laying brick, in other words?
0: We've gotten by God's grace at this point.
2: No, you got by SNAP because
0: Well,
2: he
0: we didn't
2: wasn't
0: have SNAP in
2: working
0: the
2: in the
0: winter.
2: winter. So he
0: Yes.
2: needs to be working in the winter. That's my
1: Yes.
2: point.
1: Is he not doing anything in the winter?
0: Yep. He'll do side jobs,
2: Yeah.
0: but
2: Not
0: he didn't
2: enough.
0: have anything this winter.
1: Yeah,
0: Yeah,
1: he needs to be
0: you're
1: making
0: right.
1: $1,000 a month somewhere. I mean, $1,000 a week. You
2: Yeah.
1: know what I mean? In the
0: Yeah.
1: winter, waiting
0: Yep.
1: tables. I mean, doing
2: And
1: anything. Sure.
2: what are we going to be doing when we're 44? Because this plan's not real good.
0: Yep.
2: It's leaving your family very vulnerable.
1: Are you
2: And I
1: stressed?
2: don't know how you're going to work at home
0: All the
2: with three
0: time.
2: kids under two and get any work done.
0: Yeah.
1: Did you have a career before?
0: Yes, I actually, that's why we have about 12,000 in student loans, because I was a medical assistant.
1: Okay. But you're saying with daycare for three under two, that's the most priciest age to put them in daycare. It's what you're saying. It's not making sense from a
2: Yeah, you can't go into the
0: no,
2: workplace.
0: no.
2: I understand
0: Yeah.
2: that. I don't have a problem with
0: Yeah.
2: that assessment. But I really want you guys to visit this instead of just going and saying our plan that we didn't have a plan was him. He's a bricklayer and he doesn't work much in the winter, and we keep having babies. This is not a plan. It's put you
0: Yeah.
2: guys in, it's painted you into a corner, and your life is not fun. And so I want good things for you guys, and it's going to involve him making some changes in views on his income. What's he going to be
0: For
2: doing
0: sure.
2: in the next 5 years that doubles his income, or in the next 10 years that doubles his income, and that sustains his family through the winter? He needs to be asking himself that. You two, as a couple, need to be asking yourselves that. And then that starts the whole conversation. So part of your debt is a student loan debt. What's the rest of it?
0: 17 is in a truck loan, and then we have 4,000 in a personal that got us through one winter, and then roughly about 15 in medical. Some of that's in collections, and then we owe family about 1,000.
2: Okay. All right. I'm gonna be mean. Are you ready?
0: I am. I'm gonna say you're gonna sell the truck.
2: No, I'm going to say it worse than that, okay? You do not get to own a $17,000 truck when you're taking welfare to pay for your kids' food.
0: I agree.
2: That is not okay.
0: My husband made that decision about 3 years ago. This truck has eaten us alive since we got it.
2: And this truck's got to go.
0: Everything.
2: It's got to go.
0: Yeah. The only, so I'm going to, I guess, and then if this is going to be the thing, I've been telling him that we have to get rid of it as well.
2: Yeah.
0: But if we only get about 10 grand for it, we're still going to have to pay that seven outright when we sell the truck, and we don't have any savings at all whatsoever.
2: You'll be borrowing it from the place that has the truck loan to cover the difference, and I bet you can get more than that for it if you sell it private sale. But he's been looking up trade-in and looking up what Carvana will give him for it, and that's nothing compared to what he can actually get for it. A good working truck will bring a lot of money in Sioux Falls, South Dakota. Okay? And so he can get a lot more than 10 for it. And you're going to have, you probably are in the hole some. I'm not arguing that point. You're going to have to borrow a little money to cover that hole. But I'd a lot rather be $4,000 or $5,000 in debt than 17. And again, I'm addressing head on the decision making paradigm that you guys are using to run your life. And what you're doing is you're doing, I'm going to do this over here, I'm going to do this over here, I'm going to do this over here. But when you tie those three things together, they're not logical anymore. And it's creating pain for you guys, and I don't want that for you. I want you to win.
1: Well, and you want to make sure your money habits and decisions, kind of what you're saying, regardless of what happens, are steady, meaning that before they had kids, she was working as a medical assistant. He's a bricklayer and kind of, you know, seasonally, I'm sure they were fine, right? Like his seasonal work and her, they could just make it. And then you pull her out of the workforce with three babies, and suddenly your paradigm has to shift, to your point.
2: Yeah.
1: You can't, like,
2: it's a lot of diapers.
1: You can't have that. Yeah, you cannot continue to do what you've been doing. And I'm talking to him. What you did 3 years ago, meaning your truck, your choices on restaurants. I mean, like, all of it all changes because your life has changed.
2: And your choices on side jobs in the winter.
1: Yep.
2: And or an overall career change over the next 5 years that causes your family to be able to stabilize and sustain.
1: Yeah, that gets you to 70. I mean, the manual side of the trades
2: is wonderful.
1: Is amazing. And so there's a lot of opportunity
2: that are a lot better than 40 grand a year. Don't get stuck in what I'm doing is okay when what I'm doing is not okay. That's the thing. And I'm not hollering at you, I'm not hollering at him for that matter, but you know, when he was by himself and wasn't married and he was laying brick and he had a little downtime in the winter, he'd work it out. But now he's got responsibilities, and
1: Brianna, I don't even know how you're coherent.
2: Making
1: a sentence of the 3-month-old and two babies. Yeah. Like, that's like, you guys, you have a lot on your plate. And honestly, if you were just a full-time mom taking care of the household and making sure those babies are alive at the end of the day, right? I mean, like, that's a full-time job. So I understand the money needs to happen. And I hope that, there's a good situation that you can bring in some. But I mean, honestly, call me old school, but I'm leaning on him, dude.
2: Yeah. No,
1: get to work.
2: I am too.
1: Get to work. I got three babies at home that I'm taking care of.
2: Yeah,
1: that's no joke.
2: And it's not that he's not working hard now, but it's get to work in a way that it brings in the money to take care of your family and get your truck sold, dude.
1: Yeah, but when you bring $800 home a month,
2: I know. Get your truck sold, then you get to work. Yeah. You got to get you got to get some stuff going here and get your $5,000 truck. That's the thing.
1: Call us back, Brianna, if you guys need anything.
2: Yeah.
1: We are.
2: Hey, hang on.
1: We'll send you a copy
2: of the Total Money Makeover and get you on every dollar and try to help you if we can. That puts this hour of the Ramsey Show in the books. We'll be back with you before you know it. In the meantime, remember, there's ultimately only one way to financial peace, and that's to walk daily with the Prince of Peace, Christ Jesus.

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4: NBC News Radio, I'm Jim Roop. The White House is not confirming if there's a deal on the table with Iran to extend a ceasefire. Today, Treasury Secretary Scott Bessent, speaking to reporters in the press room, was peppered with questions about a possible deal. He would only say that any deal would have to be subject to President Trump's approval. Meantime, Secretary Bessent says the American economy is in a good spot, running down a list of Trump administration accomplishments at that briefing today.
5: We had a historic tax filing season. We passed the largest tax cuts in American history. The average refund this filing season is nearly $3,300, an 11% increase from last year.
4: Other accomplishments highlighted by Bessent include growth in 401k accounts, record U.S. energy exports, and the popularity of Trump accounts. His comments come on the same day. New inflation report says consumer prices were at their highest level in nearly 3 years in April. U.S. Acting Attorney General Todd Blanchett says prosecutions are coming as protesters continue to clash with ICE at a New Jersey immigration detention center.
6: I promise you that those rioters and the violence that we saw on our streets in Jersey the last couple days is not going to be tolerated.
4: Blanchett says what's going on at Newark's Delaney Hall are not peaceful protests, but rather quote-unquote, sick, illegal acts against ICE officers. Blanche pointing to what he says are chants from protesters threatening to kill the officers and their families and committing acts of violence. He says it's a federal crime to attack and threaten officers. The man accused of planning an attack on Taylor Swift's 2024 Eras Tour concerts in Vienna has been sentenced to 15 years in prison. The 21-year-old, identified as Baron A., was convicted of plotting a jihadist attack targeting fans at Ernst Happel Stadium by using knives or homemade explosives. Authorities uncovered a plot ahead of the concerts, prompting officials to cancel all three scheduled shows in Vienna. Jim Roop, NBC News Radio.
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3: Here's your updated WIBW forecast from the Certified Transmission Weather Center.
8: Rain showers likely tonight. Otherwise, mainly cloudy skies expected. Lows dip down to about 63. Winds out of the east, 5 to 10 miles an hour. Overcast skies again tomorrow. Chance for storms. Highs level off around 79. Chance for storms tomorrow night. Lows dip down to about 63. Mainly cloudy skies expected. I'm Staff Meteorologist Ray Miller. Right now, 69.
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